0: It's now second, and about five. The scoreboard over there to my right, I think, is also getting up to speed as this game gets going. The continued two-quarterback look, as you really have just had an Emerman and Schmid party for York so far. Schmid will take it himself, rolling to the left side. Emerman lays down a block for him. He's across the 40, falls forward, and that's going to be enough to move the chains. A designed quarterback draw where you have your starting quarterback, Emerman, blocking for your second-string Schmid. And I would say York is really changing the definition of what you would call backup and starter, as the only other person to touch the ball so far was Cade Geek, and he did so for about 2 seconds on a flea flicker. So besides that, you have only had York and Pius. You have only had Schmid and Emerman for York touching the ball. Timeout has been called. We're going to take a quick break. It is 0-0, first and 10, with 11:55 left in this first quarter here on KFOR.
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0: Welcome back here on KFOR. Arden Locke, we had a clock issue going on. That's what prompted the stoppage of play. As the clock still said, we had over 11 minutes left in the first quarter. In reality, we have 9:15. But 9:15 left in this first quarter. York Dukes are in control. First and 10. Ball is on Pius's 38-yard line. So far, you have had a heavy dose of Colt Emerman and Troy Schmid. Emerman, the 5'7 senior, Schmid, the 6-foot senior. So seniority and maturity and experience behind the offensive line of the York Dukes. 2-3 York Dukes, they're coming off of that big loss to Waverly. But Matt Bracken, their head coach, has dialed up quite a playbook thus far. You started out the game with a flea flicker, and after that it's been designed quarterback draws, but you don't know exactly which QB is going to get it, as Emerman and Schmidt have been essentially functioning as quarterbacks and running backs. York is still in their huddle. The defense for Pius is out on the field. The visiting York Dukes today are in their all-white jerseys, accents of navy blue. Navy blue numbers, navy blue writing, and navy blue stripes down the right and left sides of their pants. They top it all off with gold helmets, basically mimicking the Duke logo that is adorned all over their different merch. On the other side, the home team, the Pius Thunderbolts, in their classic green and yellow. Green jerseys with white numbers, white stripes along their shoulder pads, yellow pants, and yellow helmets to go along with it. Some of the players opting for long white socks. Others are going free skin. Continuing to sort out a couple things are the referees. So a slower start to this game, not from a playing perspective, but from a more front office perspective, shall we say. But it looks like we are all sorted out. And York will take over. 9:15 left in this first quarter. First and 10 for York from Pius's 38-yard line. Trips right, one receiver to the left is what they're showing, as we still don't have a lot of motion towards actually snapping a ball right now. Referees are continuing to conversate and get things settled. Pius, being the home team, has a lot more of their team on the sidelines compared to York. Probably doubled the amount of people on the Pius sideline as York. And we've got the clock all figured out. 10 minutes is the final time that is on the clock after a lot of conversations. It's going to be Schmid who takes it over to the right side. That one is caught, taken up to farther past the 30-yard line, up to the 28-yard line. Zach Alt on the reception. And he'll pick up a first down, gain of 12 on that first and 10. First time we have seen the York Dukes go to the air, besides the flea flicker, I guess. So I would say first time we've seen them traditionally go to the air. Schmidt in the gun. Emerman behind him. Receiver on each side. It's going to be DeMuth in motion. Handoff is going to be given to Emerman. He finds a hole. He's across the 20. Sidestepping to the 15. He's across the 10 now, and he'll dive into the end zone. Touchdown, York Dukes. 27-yard pickup by Colt Emerman on the handoff by Troy Schmidt. He went left about to the 20-yard line, sidestepped, changed directions, and took it diagonally into the far right corner of the end zone for the first score of the game. What a play by Emerman. And that was created really just by the different showings that York Dukes put out on the field throughout that drive. The flea flicker to start it, multiple different QB runs, and then a handoff basically from QB to QB is ultimately what gets them into the end zone. Zach Ault will come in for the PAT. It is up, and it is no good. So it will be a 6-0 lead in favor of the York Dukes. Good drive for York to start the game. You can see that York is not a team that is going to naturally put it up in the air, right? Only averaging that 58 yards per game in the air compared to the 135 on the ground. But they put it on the ground in non-traditional ways, largely using their quarterbacks. Their leading rusher so far this year is their quarterback, Emerman, with those 215 yards. Their other quote-unquote running backs they use in the backfield are Larson and Hagedorn, but both of them have just above 100 yards each. So you're going to see a lot of untraditional looks for York. Pius, a slightly more traditional team. They'll put it in the air. They'll hand it off to their running backs. But offensively, York has been the higher production team so far this year. York is averaging over 15 points a game. Pius is just shy of 10. So stat-wise, the stat sheet favors the visiting Dukes. Ault is getting ready to kick it away. And here it is. Low kick that bounces the 10-yard line, and then we'll go out of bounds. So we'll get our first flag of the game, the yellow cloth flying out in the air. And Pius will have pretty good field position as their offense takes the field for the first time tonight. Waiting to see who's going to be under center, either 15 Augustine Ryan, who is their leading passer and rusher in terms of yards per game. But then you also have the senior Sam Steele on homecoming, who you might see as well. So Thunderbolts march out onto the field, and it is Augustine Ryan, their more traditional QB one. Two receivers to his left, one to his right. Running back is set to his left side. Ryan will take the snap and hand it off up the right side, finding a hole, sidestepping and taken down at about the 38-yard line was Brecken Bukowski, number zero, the senior, and we're going to be calling his name a lot because he leads the team in both carries and receptions. So whether it's an air play or a ground attack, you will likely be calling Bukowski's name. So far this year, Pius has had four passing touchdowns and just one rushing touchdown, so slightly more of an air raid attack. Trips left on second and seven. Augustine Ryan will throw across the center, and that one is hauled in at the 48-yard line. Caleb Davis brings that in for a first down. First time the chains have been moved by Pius so far this game. And that was a nice-looking throw. Good route by Caleb Davis. He quickly cut to his left, and so he was able to go under the secondary defense. Ultimately is able to move the chains. Two receivers on either side. Bukowski is set up to Ryan's right. First and 10 from their own 47-yard line. Ryan hands it off. Bukowski sidestepping at his right. He's across half field, and he's brought down. No, he keeps going. He finds a hole. He's somehow still on his feet. He's cutting over to the left side. He's got a host of his teammates to his right. He's got protection. He's across the 10, and he's into the end zone. Brecken Bukowski looks dead to rights back at the 40-yard line of York, and instead he rushes it 53 yards, covering double that across the field. Slips out of the grasp of the York Dukes and finds his way into the end zone. Just the second rushing touchdown of the year for Pius, and it's the second for Bukowski. Carter Peck will come in to attempt the point after. That would give them the lead, and the point is good. So Carter Peck with a successful PAT gives Pius a 7-6 lead. And you saw some versatility from the Thunderbolts so far. Ryan handed it off to Bukowski on the first play to pick up three, then threw a dart to Caleb Davis to pick up a first down. And then in the third play of the drive, it was all Brecken Bukowski, who looked like he should have been brought down after a gain of about 12. And instead, he explodes for 53. Seven to six, 8 minutes left in this first quarter. So both teams have gotten on the board for the first time in 2 weeks. Remember, both of them were shut out by Norris and Waverly, respectively, last week. The most points that Pius has scored in a game this year was 21. Remember, they're averaging less than 10 a game. They're already 70% of the way to that. It's going to be Carter Peck coming off to boot the ball away once again. 7-6 in favor of the home Thunderbolts. Low kick, didn't get all of that one. It'll bounce past the 10-yard line and be fielded by Wyatt Hoffman. He's over to the right side, has a couple blocks. He's just shy of the 20, fighting to make it there and won't do so, as about five yellow helmets came flying in like a beehive to push him out of bounds. So with 7:56 left and the York Dukes down by one because of a missed extra point, Emerman and Schmid will take back over. Lights are on here at Aldrich Field. 7:14 p.m. Seven, six in favor of Pius. Taking the snap will be Schmidt. He'll hand it off to Emerman, who goes to the right side, and he's brought down almost immediately by Keegan Carter. Carter, the junior for the Thunderbolts, got off the line quickly and wrapped up Emerman almost immediately. Second down and eight, a pickup of two. 7.5 minutes left in this first quarter. Time of possession favors York. Their offense did not get much rest, as it was a very, very quick drive down the field for the Thunderbolts. Schmidt in the shotgun, going to hand it off to Emerman, now takes it himself, throws it over, and it's missed on the ground. They're going to call it a fumble, as it was a lateral pass, but it is going to be ultimately collected and picked up by Wyatt Hoffman. Broken play, as little option was ran. Schmidt decided to keep it, but then it was read perfectly by the defense, and he had about three different Thunderbolts up in his face, waving their hands, tried to dump it off to Wyatt Hoffman over to the left side, but was unsuccessful. Third and nine. Ball is on their own 19 for York. They trail by one, 7:14 left in the first quarter. Pius cheering section getting loud, specifically the student section dressed as minions. DeMuth in motion, and we're going to get a flag, and Pius is fired up on their sideline. Looks like York's going to be backing it up. And it will be a false start, so a third and nine turns into a third and 14. And with an offense that really elects to usually keep it on the ground in the York Dukes, this is a large task in front of them. Third and long situation. Unless you have the best blocking in the state of Nebraska, you need to put it in the air on this one. Schmidt set up at quarterback. Emerman to his right side. Two receivers to the right. Now Wyatt Hoffman moves across and goes to join them. Schmidt will be dropping back. He has to shuffle out to his left side, out of the pocket, still looking, throws it off, and it is hauled in just shy of the sticks. Zach Alt on the reception. And they'll pick up about 12 of the 14 that they needed. So ultimately that is going to bring on the punt unit. Pius with the first defensive stand that we've seen from either team tonight. And you look back on that play, though, it was the first time that the York Dukes had successfully gone in the air really tonight. Coming into punt is going to be Cortland Peters. Back to receive at about the 45-yard line is Pius. High snap is mishandled. It's going to be quickly booted away. It's blocked. On it is the Pius Thunderbolts at the 11-yard line. A terrible snap was mishandled, He couldn't haul it in, could all. The ball bounced on the ground. He didn't get the kickoff, and it was blocked by Pius. So the Thunderbolts, already leading by one, will come onto the field with phenomenal field position. They're going to say it's at the 12-yard line after that great special teams performance. Team effort as three different Thunderbolt players came out and just laid their body on top of the pigskin. So it's first and 10 from the York 12-yard line. Short field doesn't even describe this correctly. Augustine set up with Bukowski to his right hip. Two receivers left, one to his right. Ryan takes a snap, hands it off to Bukowski. One side step to the right, one to the left at about the 11-yard line, finally brought down. Hard-fought pickup of one. There was enough movement in there to be 5-6 yards, but Bukowski's ultimately just going to pick up one to make it 2nd and 9. Ball on the 11. Bukowski this year averaging 20, just north of 20 yards a game. Well, he's already had over 50 with that breakout touchdown run. 2nd and 9, Bukowski at Augustine's right hip once again. Ryan hands it off to Bukowski. He finds a hole up the middle and just goes into the back of about four of his different teammates. A collection of both white and green jerseys ultimately bring him down another hard-fought 1 yard. York Duke defense has looked a lot better on this drive thus far. The O-line of the Thunderbolts was getting an aggressive initial push in the first drive that you haven't seen yet. So it's 3rd and 6. They're going to say that Bukowski picked up a little bit more than one, picked up 3, and it's going to be 3rd and 6. Ryan looking over to his sideline. Bukowski set up to his left. Dropping back is Bukowski. He rolls over to the right. Ryan looking across the 10-yard line to maybe the 7. He's out of bounds on the sideline, and the chains look like they should move. No, they don't. Chains don't move, so it'll bring up a 4th down, and we'll get the first field goal attempt of the game so far. So if you're York, have to feel pretty good about the defensive stand you just put on. If Pius only walks away from this drive with 3 points, you did your job, as they were starting on the 11-yard line and only made it to the 7. Good stand by the York defense. They got blown up for a 53-yard touchdown the last time they were on the field. Carter Peck comes in to attempt the field goal. The ball is up and no good. Pretty weakly kicked ball that just sailed a little bit too far to the right. So, after that drive, it's 7-6, 5 minutes left in this first quarter. As turnover on downs after the unsuccessful field goal, and the York offense will come back onto the field. Successful first drive for the York offense that ended in a Colt Emerman rush to the far right side of the end zone. After that, a 3-and-out that resulted in a blocked punt. But no points out of it for Pius. So the Dukes have to be feeling pretty good about themselves right now. Geek in motion over to the right side of Schmidt. Schmidt's going to take it himself. QB draw over to the right side, across the 20-yard line, tiptoes at the 30. He's at the 40, and he's pushed out of bounds at the 45. Troy Schmidt took the quarterback draw. Looked like he should have been pushed out of bounds at the 25. Had good blockers, tiptoed the thick white line, and made it all the way to the 45-yard line. So Emerman and Schmidt continue to drive this York offense, as they have only gone to the air once besides a flea flicker. Schmidt taller than Emerman. He stands 6 foot. Emerman just 5'7". So the shorter Emerman set up behind Schmidt, 1st and 10 from the 47-yard line. Schmidt handed off to Emerman. He sidesteps to the right and cuts back across the 50-yard line, head first to the 51. Be a pickup of 4 on 1st and 10, 2nd and 6 incoming. What York has done well on this drive is that their running backs are untouched for 2-3 yards after they pick up the handoff, and so you have that nice free running before you pick up your yak yards. So 2nd and 7, as they're going to down Emerman at midfield, so the 50-yard line. Schmidt set up, running back to his left. DeMuth in motion. Schmidt fakes the handoff to DeMuth. This time gives it over to Zach Ault, who breaks away across the 45, cramping up to the 42, and he's finally brought down. But a great initial boost from Zach Ault as a little bit more trickery, a little bit more action in the backfield. Troy Schmidt did a nice job. He tucked the ball into his left arm and motioned with his right arm that he was handing it off to DeMuth. And then had a clean handoff over to Ault after that. Pickup of 8 leads to a 1st and 10 from the Pius 42-yard line. 7-6 in favor of Pius, 3:45 left in this first quarter. Schmid with Ault set up behind his right hip. He'll hand it off to Ault once again. No, he'll fake it. He takes it himself across the 45. He's fighting for yardage at the 42. A flag did fly about halfway through that play. It's not often in high school you see this amount of play action or this amount of read option. But the York Dukes have offered up a lot of it, and they're really able to do so because they have so many different weapons in the backfield. They have 4 or 5 different players who can take the ball between Emerman, Schmid, Ault, Hagedone, and Larson. Flag still hasn't been addressed, and it just looks like it's going to be holding, it looks like. So York backs it up. False start, excuse me. So it's 1st and 15. Geek in motion. And we had a jump. Every player is pointing at each other, but Pius is clapping, and it looks like York's going to have another false start. I wouldn't say that crowd noise is usually a factor here in high school football, but maybe in this case it is, as that's back-to-back false starts for York. So a 1st and 10 turns into a 1st and 20 after back-to-back false starts. Clock winds down to 3:15. 7-6, Bolts up on top. York driving down the field. York has a lot of momentum right now, as the muffed punt should have turned into points for Pius, but the Bolts defense took a great stand, didn't allow Pius to score whatsoever. They quickly come out of the huddle. It's DeMuth in motion once again. Fake handoff, Schmidt drops back, and he dumps it off. That one is going to be handled by Ault, who's taken down just shy of the line of scrimmage. And Pius says they have the ball. The ball popped out. Popping up out of that pile was Keegan Carter. But it doesn't look like the refs agree. So Keegan Carter for the Bolts believe that he had the ball. But the referees don't agree, the men in white and black. And those are the important ones. Ault made it back to the line of scrimmage, so it's 2nd and 20. Schmidt drops back, looking to throw. He's going to hoist it up, and it's just overthrown. The pass was intended for Cade Geek, and Schmidt just seemed like he rushed that a little bit. The offensive line is getting pushed around by the Pius D-line, and it just seemed like Schmidt didn't feel super comfortable, didn't feel like he had a lot of time to throw that one and get comfortable. So now 3rd and a million, practically. The ball is on the 46-yard line of the York Dukes. First down marker is all the way on the 33-yard line of Pius. Empty backfield for Schmidt, 2 receivers on either side. Schmidt drops back, looking left. Pressure incoming, but the ball is going to be caught. That's taken by Dax Peterson across the 30-yard line to the 25, and a first down. Troy Schmidt stood in the pocket with 2 defenders bearing down on him, stood strong and connected with his wide receiver, Dax Peterson. Huge pickup moves the chains. 30-plus yard reception moves the chains on a 3rd and a million. And that's been the second time that York has had a play where they knew that they had to pass. Pius knew they were going to pass. This is a team that's not great passing in the air, and they still bounced back. So now 1st and 10, bunch formation on the right side. 1 running back behind Schmidt, and that's going to be taken by Ault. He's across the 20-yard line, falling forward for a couple more. Second and about 5 for York as they're putting together a high-quality drive thus far that in all reality should have ended on the third and 15 that they dealt with. Gain of 7 makes it a second and 3. Breaking the huddle is York. Schmid will be the quarterback once again, so it looks like they are going to really be giving the brunt work of throwing to Schmid, but Emerman is set up to his right. Quarterback draw, everyone goes left. Schmid is met in the backfield by Pius and is brought down as the Thunderbolts read that play like a book. Emerman and Schmid both took the quarterback draw over to the left side. The entire offensive line pushed left, but York got off the line quickly and just gobbled Schmid up. Third and 5 after the loss of 2. 25 seconds left in the first quarter. Play clock is at 15, so we've got about 6 separation seconds between play clock and game clock. Game clock down to 7. Schmid, two receivers on either side. It's going to be Hoffman now switching over to the other side, and a man jumped. I think it's going to be offsides on Pius. And it is. So Pius got a little overexcited at Brody Ott on the far right side. He jumped offside, so that should be good enough for a first down. It was 3rd and 5. Should be 1st and 10 from the long 10, and it is. So the chains will move. 1st down, 5 seconds, 4 seconds, and that's going to take us down to the end of the first quarter. So at the culmination of 1, 2 quick scores to start off the game. The Dukes did not convert on a PAT, and that is why we have a 1-point difference. 7-6 in favor of the Bolts. We'll take a quick break and then come back for second quarter action here on KFOR.
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0: Welcome back inside the broadcast booth here at Aldrich Field. Second quarter is upon us. Arden Locke bringing you this matchup between the York Dukes and the Pius the 10th Thunderbolts on KFOR. Friday night lights in Lincoln, Nebraska. Man, it's a gorgeous one out here. We were about 65 degrees at kickoff. Now the sun is setting, beautiful orange hue. Troy Schmid in the first play of the second half is going to take a quarterback draw, far left side. Barely sneaks across the 15 and is then brought down by the Bolts. Pickup of maybe a couple. They're going to give him 2, it looks like, for second down, so it should be 2nd and 8. The Bolts have their 7 because of a breakout run by their star, Brecken Bukowski. The senior who leads the team in carries and receptions exploded for 53 yards. It was Colt Emerman for the York Dukes, who are on the field right now, that scored for them, and he set up to the right of Troy Schmid, the quarterback. Schmid looking to pass immediately. The ball is batted at the line and will drop just barely shy of the intended receiver, Ashton DeMuth. The left guard did a great job getting his hand up and getting some rubber on that pigskin. Looks like that was Cole O'Hara. So after the incompletion, 3rd and 8, York has gotten their air game going a little bit more at the end of that last quarter. Remember, they picked up a huge first down in 3rd and 15 after back-to-back false starts. But right now it's 3rd and 8, ball on the 13. Emerman is set up to Schmid's right. Schmid drops back, looking to the right to throw. Far right corner of the end zone. The ball looks like it is caught brought in the shallow right side of the end zone. What a grab. Dax Peterson, he was the man that Schmid looked to on the third and 15 to connect to. And then once again, four.

as we have a 13-7 game going on right now here at Pius. The kick is up and away. It's going to come down at about the 5-yard line, opted to be brought up. Across the 15-yard line, tiptoeing to the 20, and now across the 25. Ball almost came out, but Caleb Davis did a good job wrapping his hands around it. 13-7 is our score here, 10:57 left in the first half. Homecoming night here on a lovely Friday, second day of October. Can't believe we're already here. Halloween-y colors creep just above the tree line as you have an orange that turns into a dark blue that turns into a light blue in the night sky here in the 402. These teams focus on anything but the view, though, as you have Augustine Ryan trying to lead his Thunderbolts down the field. They'll start their march from the 26, first and 10. High snap is corralled and over to the right side before being brought down immediately. Good defense by the York Dukes as they immediately got off the line, got off their blocks, and just wrapped up Harrison Alley. First time we've called Alley's name tonight. Often serves as their third-string quarterback, but as everyone knows in high school football, there's really no defined positions. Ryan on second and 9, from the 27. One receiver in motion. That's Joey Buss. Ryan, fake handoff. He drops back now. Looking over to his left, he rolls to his right side. Tucks it. He's going to take it himself across the 25 and falls forward to just shy of the 30. So pickup of a hard-fought 2 will lead to a 3rd and 6. Third and 8 is ultimately what they're going to put it down as, so didn't credit Augustine Ryan with a whole lot. Sam Steele set up to the right of Ryan. Trips left, one receiver to the right of Ryan on this 3rd and 8. He's going to throw, drops back across the middle, corralled by Davis, and then out of his hands. As it was the quarterback, Troy Schmidt, on the pass breakup, the epitome of a two-way player. And that is going to be another 3-and-out, back-to-back 3-and-outs for Pius. As you go back to the first quarter, their special teams blocked the punt, and then they ended up with no points out of it. And then once again, unable to convert after 3 different tries. So York in control right now. 6-point lead for them as they did miss their first PAT. 9:24 left on 4th and 8. Dickinson will be back to punt. And he gets this one off cleanly just across the 50-yard line. Bounces at the 46. Favorable bounce for Pius. They'll circle around it as it's a warm campfire on a cold night. And down it at the 36-yard line. Good punt by Nathaniel Dickinson. So the drive for York will start on the 36-yard line, their own 36-yard line. Medium length field for the York Dukes, who lead this one by 6. York bouncing back off of that 45-0 loss to Waverly last week. Offense has looked good so far. They've had one rushing touchdown, one passing touchdown. Under center is going to be Schmidt. He takes it himself, and we're going to get a flag on the play. Looks like they'll likely call this one back as York had a huge bunched formation right by the line of scrimmage, and I think one of them flinched a little bit too early. We'll wait the call as our 4 referees come together and converse. And it is going to be a false start. So York Dukes have now had 3 different false starts called on them in this first half, kind of shooting themselves in the foot a bit. Nine minutes left in this first half of football. York with a 6-point lead. Emerman responsible for their first touchdown, and then Dax Peterson crawling a 13-yard pass from Troy Schmidt.
that ultimately gave them the

0: lead. Schmid has two receivers to his right, one to his left on first and 15. Schmid fakes the handoff, now gives it over to Emerman. He's going to take it up the left side. He's across the 40, hard running before he was even made contact with, and finally Pius gets a hand on him. But he picks up at least seven as he made it to the initial line of scrimmage and then some. And once again, what York has going for them right now is that their running backs are untouched for 3-4 yards, and what that allows those running backs to do is they're picking up speed, they're picking up acceleration, and while I'm no science major, I know that inertia says that an object in motion will stay in motion unless acted upon by a different force. Well, that different force isn't coming for a while, and that different force is often the form of multiple thunderbolts to try to bring down the York Dukes. Second and 5 after the pickup of 10. Schmid hands it off to Emerman over to the right side this time. He's got a few holes. He's across the 50, continuing to accelerate across to the 43, it looks like. And Emerman just looks like he's a flash across the field. The handoff happens. The next thing you know, he's picked up 10 yards already. So that'll move the chains and take the Dukes into Pius territory. First and 10 from the 43-yard line. Schmid has Emerman behind him, and he'll hand it off to Emerman for the third time in a row. Emerman is met at the line of scrimmage and brought down for maybe a gain of 1 or 2, depending on the spot. It's been fairly favorable thus far. That has to be a boost for Thunderbolts, though. That's really the first time they've gotten a hand on Emerman in quite a few plays, as Colt has just been electric. 296 yards on the season on the ground coming into this game, and he has surpassed 300 and then quite a few more. Second and 9 from the 42-yard line. Schmid fakes the handoff. He'll throw now. Two defenders converging on him, but he's got Dax Peterson at the 12. Peterson trots into the end zone, and Dax Peterson make it 2 touchdowns on the night. That one, a 42-yard connection for 6 more. What a play by Dax Peterson. Once again, Troy Schmid, the reason that play works is because he's able to stand in the pocket with pressure coming on him. Two defenders were converging on him in his grill. He stood strong, threw a perfect ball to Peterson, who had beat his defender. And that's 6 more for the Dukes, 19-7 lead. And you're going to get Zach Alt coming in for the PAT once again to try to get the York Dukes up to 20. Their last win for York was against Hastings. They scored 22 in that one. Second most they've scored all year long. PATs were 50% tonight. Zach was 50% coming into this game at 1 for 2. And keep it the same. The extra point is blocked. So it'll be no good. The second missed extra point, and that'll put us at a 19-7 ball game with 6:54 left in this first half. The Dukes up on the Thunderbolts here in Friday Night Football on KFOR. We'll be back right after this.
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4: Another Class B score has York, or not York, that would be Norris leading Seward 17-0. Arden?
0: Thanks, Jeff. Back here, Aldridge Field 19-7 in favor of the Dukes. Zach Ault will be the man to kick it away.

0: way over to Pius. It should be a 14 lead, not a 12-point lead if you add in the extra points, but the special teams defense of the Thunderbolts has been pretty solid thus far. Low-lined kick is going to go out of the back of the end zone. So Pius will take over at the 25. Pius trailing by 12 right now. Their offense got going quickly, a three-play drive that ended in a 53-yard rush by Brecken Bukowski. Is the only points that they've gotten on the board thus far tonight. If I'm Pius, I'm just trying to go back to that ground game and pound it. Obviously, Ryan is strong in the air, but the Dukes have been getting quite a lot of pressure into the backfield so far. Empty backfield for Ryan on first and 10 from the 20-yard line. Trips right, two receivers to his left. Man in motion is Bukowski, who goes from a receiver, now set up as a running back to the left side. Hand off to Bukowski, cutting over to the left side, bounces through the line of scrimmage and picks up a couple. Bukowski put his back into the line of scrimmage and slipped through for a couple that he probably shouldn't have gotten. Thunderbolts trying to set up with an empty backfield look and ultimately move Bukowski back to hopefully try to catch York off guard. They'll credit Bukowski with a pickup of four. Second and six. Bukowski set up in the same way to the left side of Ryan. And in motion is the receiver, Joey Buss. Here comes the snap. Hand off once again to Bukowski. Stutter step into a host of white jerseys, and he's brought down. Nothing there for Brecken Bukowski. Max Erickson led the charge for the Dukes on that big takedown. No gain on the play, brings up third and five. We're under 6 minutes in the first half, 19-7 in favor of York. York enters into this game 2-3, looking to go to 500 on the season. Pius, 1-4, searching for their first win since week two. Third and five. Ryan has Bukowski set up to his left, trips right, empty field to the left side. Ryan takes the snap, flips the ball, looking, and now rolls over to the right side. Still searching. The ball is launched across midfield, hand fighting, and that one's going to be broken up. Pass intended for Dominic Miller at the 40-yard line, but he was double-teamed, and it was really good defense by a combination of Hoffman and Emerman for the York Dukes. Third straight three and out for the Bolts, and their offense has just stalled after that first explosive drive. It's been a tale of, I can't even say two quarters, it's been a tale of basically 1 and 5 drives. The Bolts looked great coming out of the gate. They did allow that first touchdown to get past them, but they answered quickly, an explosive run. But then since then, a whole lot of nothing. 19-7 as they will punt it away from their own 25-yard line. Nathaniel Dickinson back to punt, and he's going to fake it. He's going to throw up the 40-yard line and incomplete. Turnover on downs, and it's going to be short field for York as they're going to take over on the 25-yard line. Gutsy play calling from Michael Grindy, the head coach of the Bolts, but it does not pay off. The throw was intended for Jonathan Ashford, but Nathaniel Dickinson showed slightly why he's a punter and not a quarterback, as that one missed by a good 6 feet. Badly overthrown. And so now you have the York Dukes with a 12-point lead, short field, and an offense that has just been chugging along. Two tight ends, two wide receivers. The wide receiver now will come in motion. Schmid, handoff to Emerman across the 25-yard line and brought down. Not a whole lot there. He'll pick up two and make it second and eight. Ticking under 5 minutes left in this first half. The Dukes looked one-dimensional in their first few drives. Combination of quarterback draws and handoffs between Emerman and Schmidt, but then Dax Peterson, one of their best receivers, has lit up and has two touchdowns on the day. Second and eight, Schmidt will take the quarterback draw, rolling over to his right side. He passes it off to Alt behind him, who has to pick up maybe two. Schmid and Alt just kind of ran flank to flank. And when Schmid was met by defenders, he transferred it off to Alt, but they only probably got two or three more out of the situation. Bring up third and seven. Based on the kicking we've seen in this game, it would be a long ask. Zach Alt's long is 33 yards. Third and seven, ball's on the 22. 4:05 left in this first half. Geek is the man in motion. Schmidt, fake handoff. Now a toss over to Emerman, who gets across the middle of the field, 20-yard line, jumps forward, falls, and gets to the 14. Should be enough to move the chains. And it, they're saying it's not going to be. They are rolling Emerman down about 3 yards short of where his body ended up. Knee must have hit the ground. So it'll be fourth and short, and they're going to go for it. Fourth and one from the 16-yard line. Under center is Schmidt. Looks like they might push. No, he hands it off to Emerman, who's met in the backfield. He does have a few more leg drives in him to try to push forward. And that might have been the difference. The chains are going to move. What a job by Colt Emerman. He was wrapped up in the backfield, dead to rights, just continued to drive his legs and willed his way into a first down to keep the drive alive for the Dukes. 3:15 left in the first half now. Dukes still up by 12. The Dukes have scored 13 unanswered points. And the Thunderbolts have not scored since back in the first 5 minutes of the first quarter. First and 10 from the 14. Schmidt with Emerman set up to his right hip. Schmidt, hand off to Emerman, who's met in the backfield and brought down. Brady Ott was there in the backfield almost immediately. He was helped by Anthony Iberg. Tackle for a loss just stops the momentum of York barely. Do have a flag on the play. Waiting to see what the referees say. As York's really only kryptonite thus far has been the false start. I don't think it was a false start on that one. It's a face mask on the defense, and that's going to march the Dukes even closer to the end zone. Pius has done a pretty good job tonight of being disciplined, keeping their hands where they need to be, blocking outside the pads, right, keeping those hands on the outside, avoiding any holding penalties. But that one, a costly face mask that moves the ball all the way to the 7-yard line. First and goal. Schmidt in the backfield. Emerman is to his right. Two receivers to the left. Dax Peterson is on the far left side. He's hauled in two already tonight. 2:30 left in this first half. Schmidt takes the snap, fakes the handoff, and then gives it to Emerman, who fights his way across the 5 to the 3. There is some type of play action on almost every play the Dukes are running right now. And what allows them to do that so well, Schmidt can use his legs on a quarterback draw. Emerman can use his legs when he's handed it off to. But then also, the Dukes have gotten their air game going enough that that poses it a real threat. So the secondary can't just drop down and assume they're going to run. Second and goal, the ball's on the 3-yard line. Dax Peterson, two touchdowns already tonight, the receiver. He only had one coming into the game today. And a timeout is going to be called. We're going to take a quick break with them. Timeout, 1:48 left in the first half, 19-7. Dukes on top here on Friday Night Football on KFOR.
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0: Welcome back here on KFOR, Arden Lock, Friday Night Football between Pius and York. Two teams below 500, York 2-3 trying to reach 500 tonight. Pius trying to pick up their first win since week 2, but they trail by 12. And York is knocking at the door of the end zone.

0: Second and goal from the 3-yard line. 1:48 left in this first half. Schmidt takes the snap. Handoff to Emerman, who lowers his head, lowers his shoulder, cranks his legs, and he's brought down at the 1-yard line. Good stand by the Pius defense. Gain of 2, so you're going to get a third and goal, I should say. Third and goal, 1-yard line. And with the way that Dukes have been running the ball tonight, I feel like you just do some sort of play action read option. You let Schmidt either give it off to Emerman or keep it himself. You also have the option of Zach Ault, who's more of a tight end but can also serve as a running back. They're going to go big jumbo set at the 1-yard line. Schmidt under center. They're just going to push, push, push. The pile moves into the end zone. Troy Schmidt, a keeper. Fourth touchdown of the game for the York Dukes. This one comes in the form of a quarterback keep. And it's a 25-7 lead, under a minute left in this first half. And you're going to get Zach Ault coming in for the point after. 1 for 3 on point afters today. As everyone gets set up. And a timeout is going to be called. Timeout called with 59 seconds left. It's a 25-7 lead in favor of the Dukes. And York has just looked multidimensional. That's the best way I can put it so far in this game. In their first drive, it was a little questionable. There was a lot of different run options, right? There was an Emerman handoff from Schmidt, a Schmidt keeper, but they weren't involving the rest of the offense. But what has really allowed this team to come alive is Dax Peterson. He's the wide receiver with 2 receiving touchdowns tonight. He came into this team leading the team in receptions per game. He was targeted the most of anyone on the team, and he had the only receiving touchdown of anyone on this team. I mean, this is an offense that only averages 58 yards in the air a game. They've already had 2 passing touchdowns tonight, and what that has allowed the team to do is it's made their running game even more effective, because in the back of the mind, the Thunderbolts now know, hey, I got to be aware of Peterson. I got to be aware of Ault. And the air game has come alive as well. Going for 2 is going to be the Dukes after the timeout. Schmidt takes the snap, rolling right, waiting, looking, finding a receiver, and it's in and out of the hands. Ball was intended for Dax Peterson, so it'll be an unsuccessful 2-point attempt, and it'll leave us at 25-7. 59 seconds left in this first half. We'll take a quick break and then bring you the final minute of play in the first half. 25-7, Dukes on top.
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0: Welcome back to KFOR. Arden Locke, 25-7 in favor of the York Dukes. They've been dominant so far tonight, statistically averaging about 6 more points per game than the Pius Thunderbolts, but right now, huge lead. The kick is up, and it's going to be fielded at about the 1-yard line. Bringing it up is going to be Bukowski. He's the one who exploded for a touchdown earlier tonight. He's across the 35-yard line and is finally brought down at the 33. Good return of 32 yards as the Bolts have a hole to climb out of right now. 15-point lead. And the Bolts will take over at the 36-yard line. 51 seconds in this first half. Ryan takes the snap, looking out to his left, and it's going to be a screen pass that's handled by Bukowski. He evades one defender, gets maybe to the 36, didn't quite make it back to the line of scrimmage, and it'll be a loss on the play. 18-point lead as the clock continues to wind down. Three receivers to the right, one left of Ryan. He takes the snap, dropping back, taking his time, rolling right, looking right. Ball intended for Bust, but it's going to sail out of bounds and complete. That will stop the clock, though. 23 seconds. Ryan just doesn't have a lot of time in the backfield right now as the pocket is collapsing on him fairly quickly. And his go-to receivers have been pretty well guarded as he did just throw into double coverage intended for Joey Buss. Bukowski's been their best man so far, but in this point of the game, in the first half, can't really run the ball. Bukowski clears out from the backfield. Low snap is handled by Ryan. He'll dump it off, and that's caught by Dominic Miller. He's across the 40-yard line and brought down at the 45. Hurry up as the clock goes down to 15. And a timeout will be called by Pius. So they've got 15 seconds. They're on the 45-yard line. So it's a long 45, I guess. So it'll be a third and short. Long one. I would call it about 1.25 if we were being super specific. But Ryan just hasn't had a lot of time so far in the backfield. For the season, he's got 550 yards in the air. He's already thrown for four touchdowns, but haven't seen any of that. The only touchdown of the game, remember, that long, explosive 53-yard run from Bukowski. And that's kind of indicative of the entire game. Of the Thunderbolts really just exploded for one play and have stalled besides that. Fourth and one for Ryan and his offense, as they will go for it. And taking the ball under center is going to be Brody Ott. And that should be good enough to get the first down. As Brody Ott transitioned over from the tight end slot, quickly went under center, snapped the ball, and took it himself. So we've seen trickery from York to start the game. Now you've got trickery by Pius. And they're going to spike the ball with 7 seconds left. ...25-7 in favor of the visiting Dukes. 18-point lead. Let's see what kind of arm strength that Ryan has. His longest pass of the year was 80 yards, but obviously a lot of that was done on the ground. You'll have trips left and one receiver to the right. Also one receiver set up in the tight end slot. Empty backfield for Ryan. 7 seconds left in the first half. Decent protection. Ryan has time. He's rolling over to the right. A man coming in behind him. He'll fire it across the middle. It's off the left hand of Dominic Miller, intended target, and that'll hit the turf. That's our final play of the first half. So after 30 minutes of play here, it is a 25-7 lead in favor of the York Dukes. Now, York did strike first in this game with that Colt Eamerman handoff to the right side of the end zone for the first touchdown. In unsuccessful point after, made it a 6-0 game. Bukowski exploded for 53 yards to make it 7-6 as the Thunderbolts were successful on their point after, but it has been all Dukes since then. Back-to-back Dax Peterson touchdowns. One, a pass of 13 yards. The other, a pass of 42 yards. And then they capped off that first half with a Troy Schmid quarterback keeper for a total of 19 unanswered points in the end of the first half. That's where we sit right now, 25-7. We'll have halftime, homecoming, all the festivities. It'll be Jeff Bryden taking you around the league, around the sports world, and giving you an update. And after that, we'll be back for the second half of action here on KFOR.
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12: 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Let's take a check of our weather and then we'll get into our news block for the halftime. As for tonight, we look for clear skies, a low of 46 with light south-southeast winds. Sunday for your football, Saturday, sunny, a high of 70, with south winds gusting up to 22 miles an hour. Mostly clear with a low of 54 Saturday night. And then Sunday, sunny, a high of 68. Currently, we have fair skies and the winds are calm, 61 degrees at your severe weather station, KFOR FM 101.5, 1240 AM. 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
13: From ABC News, I'm Dave Packer. New York Governor Kathy Hochul named State's Attorney General Letitia James as a special prosecutor over the Cornell rape case. A young woman alleges she was raped by multiple fraternity brothers, but the DA decided not to file charges after only receiving a partial record of evidence from Cornell police. ABC's Aaron Katursky asked the governor about her decision to name a special prosecutor.
14: Governor, can you clarify what made you lose faith in the Tompkins County District Attorney's Office?
15: I'm deeply disturbed at Cornell University's police and how they handled this. They're the first ones to be able to interview and have their questions answered, and yet this young woman tell her story. Them sending a partial record over is, in my judgment, a failure.
13: Cornell University says it's fully supporting Hochul's decision to assign the AG. A new report on the economy shows weakness. ABC's Mary Bruce.
16: Only 29,000 jobs added in September, less than half of what was expected. Unemployment ticking up to 4.2%. And Americans' paychecks are not keeping up with inflation. On top of that, interest rates for a 30-year mortgage are now at 7.5%. That's a big jump from just a year ago.
13: President Trump is rallying Republicans tonight in Alabama, telling voters the economy will get better after the midterms. The Army has ordered the temporary grounding of some Apache attack helicopters equipped with a specific transmission system so they can be inspected.
17: The grounding affects the newest version of the Apache helicopter, and the transmission system cited by the Army has been linked to at least one earlier Apache crash. In August, the Army had ordered a temporary stand-down of all Apache training flights following a deadly crash at Fort Hood, Texas, that killed two pilots. Luis Martinez, ABC News, Washington.
13: Extreme weather, at least 10 states, Texas to Florida, bracing for dangerous flooding this evening. 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
13: A judge has permanently dismissed vandalism charges against former U.S. Olympian David Hearn for vandalizing the reflecting pool at the Lincoln Memorial. The judge accusing President Trump of pressuring prosecutors to convict Hearn without any evidence of guilt. We spoke with Hearn after the ruling.
19: If it can happen to me, it can happen to anybody. Anybody in what this country to be targeted and unfairly accused of something they didn't do.
13: San Francisco 49ers owner Jed York has been suspended by the NFL after his arrest in a prostitution sting in Ohio earlier this year.
20: Jed York is out for 6 games, and he has to pay the NFL $500,000 fine for violating the league's personal conduct policy. York has not attended any games or league meetings this season, so he's been credited with 3 games already served in his 6-game suspension. York was arrested in a mobile home park in Ohio after police said he was trying to pay $160 for sex with a woman he believed was a prostitute. He was eventually charged with disorderly conduct. He pleaded no contest. Alex Stone, ABC News.
13: This year's Kennedy Center Honors will be held at Washington's Capital One Arena. The Kennedy Center's board voted to close the venue last month after a federal judge blocked them from adding President Trump's name to the building. A federal judge has ruled that adding Trump's name can't happen without congressional approval. Dave Packer, ABC News.
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23: This week's flooding, the worst that we've likely seen in at least 7 years. I'm Jeff Moats, KFOR News. Good evening. We're at halftime of our high school football game, courtesy of the KFOR Sportscasters Club, with York over at Lincoln Pius X and Aldridge Field. 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Wednesday night and early Thursday morning's flash flooding over many areas of eastern Nebraska, perhaps the most significant event from a flooding standpoint since the floods of 2019, according to Chris Franks, who is the warning coordinating meteorologist at the National Weather Service in Valley. He tells KFOR News that's based on the level of flooding and the number of counties covered.
24: Two very different sort of flood events. The flood of 2019 was snow melt, you know, frozen ground, and then we got a bunch of rain on top of it, which led to, you know, the Platte River flooding, Elkhorn flooding, high water in a lot of locations.
23: Meanwhile, Governor Jim Pillen has signed an emergency proclamation for disaster assistance in southeast Nebraska following the floods. The Lancaster County Sheriff's Office is upgrading their public safety technology by purchasing 100 new body-worn camera systems that will integrate with their radio system by providing reliable communication in all areas of the county where radio coverage may be limited. That's thanks to a $1.2 million federal grant, according to Chief Deputy Ben Houchin.
25: This technology is also able to translate. So a deputy is talking to somebody that speaks a different language. It will be able to translate that, and they can have a conversation with each other.
23: Houchin adds that the funding allows equipment replacement without putting the cost on local taxpayers. Work on implementing the new body cam radio system will happen this fall. Already, school resource officers at Malcolm, Waverly, Norris, and Raymond Central schools are already using them. Double check on where you normally park, especially if it's on grass, before heading down to the Nebraska football game tomorrow afternoon with Maryland. The recent rainfall may cause problems for those of you who park on grass near the stadium.
26: Just because there might be some grass fields that are soft enough that they're not being used.
23: LPD Public Information Manager Erica Thomas says knowing ahead of time your parking situation will help if you need to find another location to park. Again, we're at halftime over at Aldridge Field between Lincoln Pius X and York. We'll get you back out there in just a few minutes. I'm Jeff Moats, KFOR News.
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12: Jeff Brighton back in the studios of KFOR, FM 101.5, 1240 AM, where it is halftime. And I want to let you know that I want to thank all our Sportscasters Club members, and thanks to Sandhills Global, who will match the scholarship given to this year's student athletes, one from each area high school. So what we'll do, some highlights, some high school score updates, take a break, and then come back and give you some college news as well, some college scores. But first, let's get to this game. As York, they got it going early on. They get into scoring range inside the 30. Colt Emerman with the 6.
5: Is going to be given to Emerman. He finds a hole. He's across the 20, sidestepping to the 15. He's across the 10 now, and he'll dive into the end zone. Touchdown, York Dukes. 27-yard pickup by Colt Emerman.
12: But the extra point is no good. 6-0 York, the Dukes in the lead. But Pius on their first possession, it was their best one of the night as they go right down the field. They're just outside of the 50 when Brecker Bukowski got loose, made some moves, and scores.
5: Brecken Bukowski looks dead to rights back at the 40-yard line of York, and instead, he rushes it 53 yards, covering double that across the field.
12: And York would, or Pius would, get the extra point for their only lead of the night, 7-6. From there on, though, the Dukes take control of the game. They do it through the air using the tight end, Dak Peterson. This first one from quarterback Troy Schmidt inside the red zone.
5: Schmidt drops back, looking to the right to throw. Far right corner of the end zone. The ball looks like it is caught, brought in the shallow right side of the end zone. What a grab, Dax Peterson.
12: The extra point this time was good. 13-7, York with the lead. They get the ball back, and this time from further out, from 42 yards to be exact. Again, Dax Peterson.
5: Schmidt fakes the handoff. He'll throw now. Two defenders converging on him, but he's got Dax Peterson at the 12. Peterson trots into the end zone, and Dax Peterson make it 2 touchdowns on the night. That one, a 42-yard connection.
12: They would miss some extra points along the way, though. They made the extra point after the first Peterson touchdown, missed the extra point on this one, so it's 19-7, and then they would score again and miss the extra point again before the half, so that would account for the 25 York points. They lead Pius by a score of 25-7. Let's get you some other scores from around the area. We'll start it with Class A and the big upset of the week so far. Lincoln Southeast, they at Seacrest Field this afternoon, they upset Papillion La Vista South, top 10 ranked Papillion La Vista South, 31-7. So Southeast with a nice win on homecoming, and they get that win. Northeast at half, they lead Fremont by a score of 21-7. Elsewhere for Lincoln teams, Omaha Westside coming up to the half. They lead Lincoln North Star 49-7 at Bellevue West and Lincoln East at the end of the first half. A good one up in the Metro, tied at 14. Lincoln Southwest over Lincoln High at the half by a score of 48-0. That one is out at UB.

0: AT&T Stadium at Lincoln Northwest. Some other scores for you from Class A up in the Metro. Millard South leads Millard West 42-0. That is a halftime score. Kearney over Bennington 10-7. That is into the third quarter now. Creighton Prep at the half. They lead Omaha Burke 37-0. Omaha Central in the second over Omaha Benson 36-0. Elkhorn North and Columbus tied at 17. That is a halftime score as well. Papillion-La Vista over Omaha Bryan 28-0. So let's go over to Class B now, where Norris leads Seward at the half 17-0. Gretna leads Waverly, number one Gretna over Waverly. This game at Waverly 14-0. That's a halftime score. Omaha Scott 21, Elkhorn 7 at the break. Crete 35, Lexington 6. Again, Norris over Seward 17-0. Blair a 28-0 lead at the half over Beatrice. And that is all we have for you in Class B. Over in C1, Lincoln Christian is having an impressive season. They are in action tonight. And at Syracuse, halftime score, Lincoln Christian and Syracuse tied at 14. And then finally over in C2, Lincoln Lutheran tonight. Their game is taking place at Wilbur Clatonia. Lincoln Lutheran leads 17-7 at the break. I'm Jeff Ryden. We'll take another short break, and we will come back with some college scores, talk about the schedule for tomorrow for Top 25 games as well.
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3: Jeff riding back in the studios of KFOR. A good Friday night for college football action. Virginia Tech in the third quarter leads Pittsburgh 24-21. Penn State trailing Northwestern. Northwestern in their new stadium 17-7. That is a second quarter score. And Liberty over Delaware 23-0. Some of the games tomorrow, North Carolina and Notre Dame in that early window. Also, West Virginia and Iowa State, Michigan, Minnesota, Michigan State and Wisconsin, Georgia hosting Vanderbilt, Ohio State, Iowa. That is a 2:30 game. Florida, Missouri also at 2:30. Of course, the Husker game, they take on Maryland, and that is a 3 o'clock game. So they will have the Average Joe Sports Show, preview show from Lincoln will be from noon to 2, so they'll be talking about what's going on with that game. Chris Schmidt hosting that. But we're going to head back to Aldridge Field. Arden, hopefully your first broadcast with us, not your first football broadcast, but your first broadcast with us is going well. And what do you look for the keys for the second half?
4: Thanks a lot, Jeff. Happy to be back with you. Aldridge Field, long halftime as it is homecoming night, but I will say that congratulations to Jonathan Ashburn for Pius, as it does look like he just got crowned royalty, homecoming royalty. So exciting for him. But what do I look for in this second half, Jeff? Well, it's just the fact that the Thunderbolts offense needs to get going. They really have only had one explosive play so far in this game. It was that Brecken Bukowski 53-yard rush. And besides that, it's been a handful of three and outs. The York defense, to their credit, has looked great. They're getting a really good push off of the line initially, and they're getting into the grill of the quarterback for the Pius Thunderbolts. It's been Augustine Ryan. Now, I'm interested to see

we see any Sam Steele in the second half. Sam has been their number two quarterback, but took majority of the work versus Norris. He wasn't great in that game, 105 yards, 44% completion with an interception, but it would be interesting to see if maybe you just get a different look going for this Bolts offense that has slightly stalled since their first drive. They've been held scoreless since back in the first 5 minutes of the first quarter, and since then, it's been 19 unanswered points that the York Dukes have put up. If you're York, continue to do what you're doing. You have that dual threat in the backfield of Emerman and Schmidt. Emerman had kind of been their QB1, right? 215 yards in the air so far this season. Schmidt, though, has been the phenomenal quarterback tonight for them. He's thrown up two touchdown passes to Dax Peterson. That's out of the ordinary. This York Dukes offense averages 58 yards a game in the air. They had two passing touchdowns through 5 weeks coming into this game. They have two tonight. So it's been a different-looking York Dukes offense, but the huge part about it is that increase in the air game, that ability to spread the field, that ability to look downfield, has made the secondary stay with those receivers in the forms of Geek and Kern and mainly Peterson, and that's opened up the holes at the offensive line, where if there is a good push from the O-line of the York Dukes, which there has been thus far, then Emerman and Schmidt can break away. You've also had a heavy dose of Zach Ault, who serves as a bigger-bodied tight end or kind of a short-running running back. He's York's version of Vincent Genitone, for anyone who is a Husker football fan, which I'm sure there is plenty. But in that first half, it really was all Dukes. And it's hard if you're the Bolts because you can't look back on your offense and say, hey, you know, this went really well, because it really was just one explosive play. So then instead of looking back on what you did in the first half, you have to look back on what's going well for you so far this season. That's your passing game. The Thunderbolts are a team that thrives on throwing the ball in the air. They average 141 yards per game. They have four passing touchdowns on the year. This is not a team that runs the ball a lot. They only average about 72 run yards per game. So I would put the trust in Augustine Ryan. Trust him to put the ball up in the air. Yeah, he has four passing touchdowns this year. Yes, he does have six interceptions. But at this point, when you're down by the 18 points that you're down right now, at some point you have to come together, put the ball in the air, and lead a couple of quick drives. You're down by three scores right now and have to put together drives that don't take up too much time. But I still would involve Bukowski, right? He is the leader in the team in carries and receptions, so you can use his elusiveness through the air. You can let him run some routes, maybe throw a couple quick screens over to him, let your men block downfield for him, involve him. When you're down by this sum, you have to involve your best players. If you are the Thunderbolts, your best players are Brecken Bukowski and Augustine Ryan. The thing that I'm surprised we haven't seen a lot of yet is George Mettinger. Number five, George Mettinger, the senior. He's got 217 yards on the season, receiving 13 reception. He leads the team in receiving yards per game, and in total touchdowns. And we haven't called his name yet tonight. So also something I would look for is the Bolts to try to involve Mettinger. You've seen a heavy dose of Dominic Miller so far, as well as Brody Ott, the slightly bigger-bodied tight end. And I would just continue to feed those. Go back to what you are. Go back to what defines your team. And if you're the Pius Thunderbolts, that is your air game. We are ready to go here for the second half of play. The ball is up and away, and it will be fielded at the one-yard line by Bukowski. He's across the 20 now, sidesteps to the 24 before he is brought down by the York Dukes special teams unit. Point lead into the second half, 25-7, 12 under 12 minutes left as we are underway. The Bolts have a tall hill to climb here on homecoming. The student section still filled in with the Minions. Remember, the theme tonight was, tonight the Bolts steal the moon. Anyone familiar with the Minions movie knows what I'm talking about. Ryan under center, takes it back and hands it off to Bukowski, who's met in the backfield, sidesteps, tries to escape. He's just running around like a chicken with his head cut off in the backfield, and then he's ultimately brought down. Bukowski stayed vertical probably longer than he should have, but still ultimately is going to be a negative play. It's going to be a loss of 4 to make it second down and 14. Ball now on the 21-yard line.
Second and 13. Ryan back in the gun now. Bukowski set up to his left. Ryan will pass. He looks across the middle. That one's caught by Miller, who sidesteps across the 30-yard line. He's going to be brought down at the 32. Solid pickup of 11. And after the second and 13, it'll bring up third and 2. Like what I see on that play, Augustine Ryan, you're going to have to use quick slants or quick screen passes because the offensive line isn't giving Ryan a massive amount of time in the pocket. So being aware that that's likely what you're going to need out of your quarterback are those quick plays. Empty backfield on third and 2. Same play that we've seen before. It's a tight end, Brody Ott, coming over under center, taking the snap and pushing forward. Got the pious version of the tush push of sorts, and that's going to be good enough to pick up a handful of yards and move the chains. First and 10 now from the 34-yard line. 36-yard line, scratch that. Two receivers on either side of Ryan. He'll take the snap and drop back, looking to pass. He's got a bit of time, rolling out to his right as he still scans the field, searching, and hopefully now he'll just tuck it. Got one good block and fell forward across the 40-yard line. It was Jonathan Ashburn, the tight end, who laid a good block for his quarterback. That's the most time we've seen Augustine have in the backfield so far. And a credit to the secondary of the Dukes for staying on their assignments. When those plays extend like that, it can be hard to keep your assignments that entire time. Hand off to Bukowski, head down, driving, but he's met at the line of scrimmage and is going to be dropped. Picked up maybe one on second and 6. And we do have a player down on the field. Looks like we might have just had contact in the down under regions. Nothing beyond that. Not saying that that's nothing, just no lasting injuries. Julio Chavez is the man who is keeled over in pain out on the field. Third and 5 from the 41-yard line. Ryan, then drop back, quickly looking. That's Dominic McMiller on the reception, 2 yards past the line to gain. So he'll pick up 7 when they needed 5. That moves the chains. I like that, going to the air. That's the bread and butter of this Pius team. You are an air raid team who kept the ball on the ground in the first half. Understand why with Bukowski branching away for that huge game, but you don't need to do it again. First and 10, Ryan looks to throw, now tucks it, rolls out to his right. He's going to sidestep forward, dive forward, head first, just shy of the 50. Made it back to the line of scrimmage, and his 6-foot frame being laid out might have got them a yard, if anything. Eighteen-point lead for York. And I will say, with the clock running down, we're under 9 minutes, 8.5 minutes now. Can't really have this deliberate of drives if you're Pius. That being said, they have moved the chains a couple times. Ryan on second and 10 looks to pass. Across the middle is Dominic Miller streaking at the line to gain. He's immediately tackled. Really good job after the ball was caught by Wyatt Hoffman to wrap up Dominic Miller, but then we're going to get a flag after the play. Might have been a little bit too much extension of the play by Wyatt Hoffman. We'll see what the yellow cloth has to do. Dominic Miller has continued to be fed the ball, and it's working. Augustine Ryan is largely without his go-to receiver, George Mettinger, tonight. And so then it's a next man up mentality, Dominic Miller. He's already been targeted 5 times tonight. He's got a handful of receptions. And this is coming off last week where he only had 1 reception, 14 yards, but just 1. So seeing a lot more action tonight is Dominic Miller. And it is going to be unsportsmanlike conduct, an extension of the play, unnecessary roughness. So marching down 15 yards are the Pius Thunderbolts. First down and 10. Ball on the 27-yard line. Bukowski to Ryan's left. He'll drop back, fakes the throw, now rolls to his right. He throws as he's hit, and it's corralled by Caleb Davis at the 3-yard line. He tiptoes into the end zone, and the scoring drought for Pius that has lasted since the first quarter has ended. 27-yard reception by Caleb Davis. We've seen some tough quarterbacks tonight. Augustine Ryan rolled out.

0: hands it off over again. The throw is going to be attempted over to Augustine Ryan, but it's batted down at the line of scrimmage. Dominic Miller was the man throwing the ball. It was the Bolts trying a little bit of trickery, but ultimately it's not going to go their way. So they cut into the lead, and it's now just a 12-point lead, 8 minutes left. Thunderbolts and Dukes going at it right now. York with that 12-point lead. We'll take a quick break and be right back on KFOR.
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0: Welcome back here on KFOR. Arden Lock 25-13. Pius ends their scoring drought that had lasted since back in the first quarter with a touchdown reception by Caleb Davis, 27-yard reception for his second touchdown of the year. That's Ryan's fifth passing touchdown of the season, first of the game. Line drive kick is handled at the 3-yard line, and it's going to be taken by Wyatt Hoffman. He sidesteps at the 10, makes his way to the 12, and then is brought down. Long field. Good defending by the Pius Thunderbolts special teams unit. Hoffman tried a little bit of trickery as he kind of faked the shovel pass to Cade Geek, who was behind him. He was the other man who was set back to receive, but the Bolts didn't bite. First and 10 from the 14-yard line for the Dukes. 12-point lead. The Bolts have bounced back from 19 unanswered points, but it is still a 19-6 scoring advantage since the first two drives of the game. Schmid from the 14-yard line hands it off and shovel passes it over to the left side. Cade Geek was the man on the push pass and he gains a handful. Well defended by Pius as once again the York Dukes just using a lot of play action, a lot of option. Schmidt faked the handoff to Emerman. Remember, he already has a touchdown tonight. And then pushed past it over to Cade Geek, who was going the opposite direction. Troy Schmidt set up. Cole Emerman to his left hip. Hard count. And didn't get anyone to jump, although it looked like he might have. Couple adjustments. One receiver on either side. Here's a 2nd and 9. Handoff to Emerman, who finds a hole, accelerates through it, goes across the 20, and is down at the 23-yard line. Pickup of 8, it looked like, on 2nd and 9. So it should be 3rd and 1, and it will be. 3rd and 1. From the 33-yard line. 23-yard line, excuse me. Receivers on either side. Emerman's directly behind Schmid. Hard count. Didn't get anyone to jump once again. 3rd and 1. Ball on the 23. 6:30 left in this third quarter. Here's a snap. Hand off to Emerman. He accelerates and is going to pick up the first down and move the chains. Emerman's quality of being able to kind of compares like a car to me of how fast they can go 0 to 60. Emerman accelerates so well. The second the ball is in his hands, he just accelerates, gets through a hole, and it makes him really slippery. It's hard to bring him down. We've got a cramp out on the field, so they'll tend to that player as both teams go out to their sidelines. Left leg cramping up for Jordan Steger. If you're the Bolts right now, you just have to get a stop on defense. Time-wise, not only just with the 12-point deficit, but time-wise, you can't afford to let the York Dukes trudge down the field, even if it doesn't end in points. The time, the clock is not on your side right now either, so it has to be a full-blown effort. When you find yourself down 18, you just have to have a full-blown effort of both teams and both sides of the ball, both units coming together, working in tandem, getting stops and

0: hopefully also creating short field. Looks like this might be worse than a cramp, so we're going to take a quick break. It's 25-13. York Dukes on top of the Pius X Thunderbolt. 6:28 left in the third quarter here on KFOR.
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0: Welcome back here to KFOR. Arden Locke bringing you this Friday Night Lights action in Lincoln, Nebraska. York Dukes taking on the Pius Bolts. It's going to be 1st and 10 for Troy Schmidt, who hands it off to Colt Emerman. He advances from the line of scrimmage, spins at the 35, continues to fight forward to the 40, and that'll move the chains and then some. Colt Emerman, what a day he is having. Leading passer on the team, leading rusher on the team, leading carrier on the team, and he's looked like it. The brunt work has been on his shoulders. 6'10", 1st and 10, ball on the 41-yard line now. Receiver on either side of Schmidt, Emerman to his backside. Schmidt will keep it himself, thinks about throwing it away, then keeps it across the 50-yard line, tripped up by his feet, but then he falls forward and flies for a couple more to the 50-and-a-half-yard line on the Pius side. So they have snuck into Pius territory by about a foot. Quickly out of the huddle, two running backs set. 2nd and 1 from the 50-yard line. Schmidt looks over to his sideline. He's got Alt to his right and then Emerman directly behind him. Both pretty big guys standing over 6 feet. The handoff is going to be taken away and given over to Alt. The transition of that was tough, as Alt may have picked up enough to get the first down, but it was definitely a read option, and Schmidt didn't like the look of giving it to Emerman, but Emerman held onto the ball a little bit too tight. So the transfer to get it out of the hands of Emerman and pushed into the hands of Alt just didn't quite happen smoothly. Didn't pick up the one that they needed, so it'll be 3rd and 1. Huge moment if you're Pius right now. Down by 12. Scored first in the second half. Defense needs to get a stop, though. We're going jumbo set. Under center is Schmidt. A few people behind him as well. He'll hand it off to Emerman, who chugs his legs, pushes forward. The pile went forward, but Emerman went backwards. And I don't think he got it. The O-line got a pretty good push by York, but just a few defenders, namely Brady Ott for Pius, broke through the line and ultimately made their way wrapping up Colt Emerman, and we've got another cramp on the play, it looks like. An injured Duke is down on the field, right leg up in the air. Both teams will retreat to their sidelines once again. 4:35 left in this third quarter. Camden Stenger is the center who's getting tended to right now. That was an important position, obviously. Transfer from center to QB is so important. Called a high school game earlier this year. There was a few issues in that transfer, and it resulted in quite a few points for the other team. So they'll check him out on the field. York right now sits at 2-3 overall. Pius enters into the game 1-4. So York trying to get to 500 on the season. Pius trying to pick up their second win of the season. Looking ahead for both of these teams, Pius, after this game, will go on to play at Seward. Then they'll play against Waverly and then against Gretna. Remember, Waverly is the team that blew out York Dukes 45-0 last week. So a slightly tough schedule coming up for Seward, Waverly, and Gretna. Then looking over to the York Dukes side of the play, they'll face up off against Gretna, then go out and play Seward, and then they will play Norris. Norris, the team responsible for the 45-0 victory over the Pius Thunderbolts. So, tougher schedules coming up, both teams playing Gretna and Seward in the next couple of weeks, and then they will take on the foes that pretty easily controlled the other team. Walking off the field, or I should say carried off the field, is Camden Stenger. No pressure being put on his right leg. That's their center. So keep an eye on who comes into play center and keep an eye on if that transition is smooth. We're on radio, so I'll keep an eye on that for you. I can make you that promise. After all the hubbub, it is first and 10. So they gave Emerman the first down. Good snap. Schmidt, miscommunication as he was quickly looking over to the right sideline. Ball was intended for Garrett Hagedone, but Hagedone, I think Schmidt was expecting Hagedone to cut back towards him on a quick slant, and Hagedone went the other direction, so they're lucky that ball wasn't picked off. After the incompletion, it's 2nd and 10. York is having more success when they have some action in the backfield, a play-action play. All receivers bunch to the left side and open right side of the field. Schmidt takes a handoff and gives it to Emerman. He's going to push forward just shy of the 45-yard line. He'll make it to the 46 before a pile of Dukes and Thunderbolts combine on each other. That kind of sounds like some sort of Greek mythology movie. Dukes and Thunderbolts, and next thing we know, Percy Jackson is out on the field here at Aldridge. Well, it brings up third down and 7. So a third and pretty long. Cade Geek will come into the game. He's the quick wide receiver. The transfers from center to QB have been clean so far, so that's been good to see for York. Multiple receivers over to the right, one to the left. That's Geek. 3rd and 7. Schmidt, quarterback keeper. A flag does fly. He'll keep it himself. He's going to be brought down in the backfield for a big loss. We'll see what the flag was. It was pre-snap. And it is going to be a false start on the York Dukes. The Pius sideline will decline. And a good stand for Pius as they needed that badly. Pius struck first coming out of the half, doing exactly what they needed to do. They trailed by 18. Great touchdown that was hauled in by their wide receiver, Caleb Davis, 27 yards to start the second half. And now a defensive stop, an illegal shift is ultimately what the penalty was, so they'll back it up. Penalty is declined, obviously, after the loss on the play. So it'll be 4th down from the 48-yard line. Pius's 48-yard line, and Zach Ault will be in to punt it away. If you remember, Zach Ault is the one whose punt got blocked earlier today. Ultimately, Pius didn't take advantage of it, but something to keep an eye on. Just the second punt attempt we've had. Very high punt that travels maybe 18 yards, bouncing favorably for the York Dukes, as that one traveled maybe 18 yards in the air and then rolled another 20 to get to the 15-yard line. So luck is on the side of the York Dukes. And so it'll be the Pius Thunderbolts coming back onto the field. They trail by 12, 3 minutes left in this third quarter. And if I'm Pius, I'm going air raid, air raid, air raid. That's what worked so far. That's what worked for you so far this season. Yeah, mix in a couple Bukowski runs, but you can also include his speed and his ability to change directions on a screen pass. They don't all need to be long balls down the field, but your bread and butter is passing. Put the ball in the air. 1st and 10 from the 15-yard line. Ryan is set up with Bukowski to his left hip, a receiver on either side. Ryan, here's a snap. He hands it off to Bukowski, who's wrapped up in the backfield. Loss on the play. Max Erickson for the York Dukes snuck his way into the backfield, bear-hugged Bukowski, and brought him down. Remember, that's Brecken Bukowski, a guy who has been hard to bring down tonight. But Max Erickson wins that battle. Loss of 3 on the play, and it'll bring up 2nd and 13. Backed up all the way to their own 12-yard line. are the Thunderbolts. Ryan looking to pass. Quickly gets it off to ball and 10 for Caleb Davis, but it went in and out of his hands, incomplete, and it'll bring up third and very long. Third and 12. Passing situation. And even if you're not converting, you just need to give your punter, Nathaniel Dixon, a bit of breathing room. Ball is on the 13-yard line for third and 12. Pius all huddled up. The yellow helmets almost touching in the huddle. Huddle breaks now. York up by 12. 2:26 left in this third quarter. Ryan, high snap, and it's going to be taken over, handed off to Joey Buss on the far side, brought down at the 10-yard line. Augustine Ryan took the snap, handed it off to Bukowski, who then gave it over to Joey Buss, and they ran a long draw to the far sideline, but they traveled horizontally more than up and down the field. It's going to be a loss on the play. Fourth and 15 now, and not a lot of breathing room for Nathaniel Dixon, your punter. Pius, that is a momentum killer to say the least. Here's a snap to Dixon. He does get the punt off cleanly. A low line drive that takes a favorable Thunderbolt bounce. It's continuing to roll, and it makes it all the way to the 40-yard line. So a 50-yard punt. It's that last name, Dixon. You know, being a Seattle Seahawks fan myself, Michael Dixon, best punter in the league. Nathaniel Dixon, maybe a long-lost cousin. Great boot by him. Medium field, as it's going to be the York Dukes taking over on their own 39-yard line. But it could have been a lot worse, as it was 4th and 15. The ball was all the way back on the 9-yard line of Pius's own 9-yard line. So the Dukes looking to ice this game a little bit. They're up by 12, under 2 minutes left in the third quarter. First and 10, Schmidt hands it off to Ehrman, who's up the right side, finds the hole, lowers his head, dives forward, and picks up a handful. Three-yard gain, so it'll bring up second and 7. Ball now on the 42-yard line. York's own 42-yard line. Schmidt set up with Ehrman behind him, a receiver on either side on second and 7. Clock is ticking down now. 1 minute left in the third quarter. Dukes up by 12. Schmidt takes the snap, high snap, corrals it, handed off to Ehrman, who's met at the line and brought down by a host of Bolts. The transition from quarterback to running back took a beat longer than it should have because of the high snap. Remember, the center, Camden Stenger, went out earlier this game for the York Dukes, and you could see his absence right there. High snap, having trouble corralling it was Schmidt. No gain on the play, brings up third and 7. 25 seconds left in this third quarter. 8-second difference between play clock and game clock. Third and 7, Schmidt. One receiver in motion is DeMuth, and he'll fake the handoff to DeMuth. Now gives it off to Ehrman, up to the 45-yard line before he's brought down. Not nearly enough for the first down. They needed 7. He picked up maybe 3. And that is going to bring up fourth down, and it will take us to the end of our third quarter. So at the end of 3, it is 25-13 in favor of the Dukes. Pius has held York scoreless in this second half so far. They've outscored York 6-0 in the second half. But time is not on Pius's side. They have 12 minutes to overcome a 12-point deficit. We'll be back after this break on KFOR.
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0: Welcome back here on KFOR. Art and Locke as we head into the fourth quarter of play. 25-13 in favor of the Dukes. Dukes have been held scoreless in this second half thus far, but time, as I said before the break, not on the side of the Bolts. Fourth and five right now to start off this fourth quarter of play. 12 minutes. The ball is on the ball is on York's own 44-yard line. They'll snap from their own 44. It's going to be Zach Ault out to punt. High snap is handled and booted away. Great punt, my goodness. It's going to be fielded at the 20. Bukowski cutting over to his right side, showing off speed at the 30 now. Misses one defender at the 35, falls forward to the 39. And that is going to be where Pius will start off their drive. So, Pius down by two scores right now. But those two scores are 12 points. So if they do manage to get into the end zone twice and convert even one of the PATs, they could be looking at a lead. Special teams always has a way of kind of coming back and biting you. 11:47 left to overcome a 12-point deficit, or if you're the Dukes, hold on to a 12-point lead. Ball's on the 38 for Augustine, Ryan, and crew. The main man tonight, Brecken Bukowski, set up to his right side. Ryan drops back, surveying the field. He looks left, now right over the middle. That one's caught by Joey Buss. He's across the 50 to the 45-yard line before he's brought down at the 44. Gain of 18 on that pass, and that'll move the chains easily. Got the 10 yards they needed and then eight more. And Pius has quickly found their way into York territory. This is the kind of pace they need to overcome the deficit they're in right now. First and 10. Ball on the 44-yard line. Ryan looking to pass once again. Surveying left across the middle. High ball brought in by Dominic Miller at the 30-yard line. Another big pickup. 14-yard gain. And now picking up over 30 yards of offense in just two plays is Augustine Ryan and his receiving core. Dominic Miller has been Ryan's guy all night tonight. Keep feeding the hot hand, and that's what they've been doing. First and 10 from the 28 now. Drive has been going for less than 45 seconds. Ryan going to pass again. He's got time in the pocket. Lobs this one, and it's intercepted at the 20-yard line into the hands of Garrett Hagedone. Huge interception. Pius had all of the momentum. They gained over 30 yards in just two plays. And then Garrett Hagedone, who is the leader of this team in both sacks and assisted sacks, gets the interception, makes it York Duke ball. Second interception of the season for Hagedone. He's a guy whose name I expected to call more on the offensive side of the ball, as he's one of the go-to receivers for York, but he's showing the hands he has right there. Huge interception stops all momentum for Pius, and now it is York Duke ball. They're up by 12 on their own 29-yard line. Schmidt in the pistol. The man in motion is Geek. Fake handoff, looking to throw. Schmidt finds the middle at 40-yard line, and that's going to be Hagedone again hauling it in. So Hagedone gets the interception immediately after, gets the reception. First down, chains move. What a sequence of events for York as they try to put this game on ice. First and 10, York on their own 44-yard line. Two running backs in the backfield, a receiver on either side of Schmidt. Schmidt tries to get the Bolts to jump. They don't do so. He'll look over to his sideline, get a couple more calls, and Look back towards his offensive line. Schmidt, quarterback draw. He rolls out to the right side, gets a block, evades one defender, and falls down at the 49-yard line. Gain of 5. Man, has York's offensive air raid got going tonight. Only had 2 passing touchdowns coming into this game. They've had 2 tonight already. And just in the way that they've methodically made their way up the field, it's been a huge factor. Under 10 minutes left now. It's a 12-point lead for York. 2 receivers over on each side for Schmidt. Cole Emerman is the back behind him. 2nd and 5 from the 49-yard line. Schmidt gets the snap. Hand off to Emerman, who's met immediately at the line of scrimmage. Brody Johnson was right there in the face of Colt Emerman the second that he got that football. That's really one of the better defended plays that we've seen out of the Bolts tonight. Emerman has done a really good job of avoiding contact for his first few yards, which allows him to start running downhill. And Brody Johnson did everything in his power to make sure that couldn't happen. No gain on the play. It'll bring up 3rd and 5. Huge moment for Pius. That interception seemed to suck the air out of them, but a stop right now and they could get the ball back once again. 9:01 left. And York might have jumped a false start. And they're immediately starting to walk backwards, so it is going to be a York false start. Remember, this happened back in the first half. York had back-to-back false starts and then ultimately converted on a 3rd and 17. This one won't be quite that long, 3rd and 10. But it is going to require them to likely put the ball in the air. Colt Emerman has shown an ability to pick up chunks of yardage, but I would guess that you're going to see some sort of ball in the air. If I'm Troy Schmidt, I'm looking for Garrett Hagedone or Dax Peterson. Peterson is set up on the close right sideline. The man in motion is Geek. He moves over from left to right side. The snap is taken by Schmidt. He's pressured, rolling out to his right side. Pressure on him still, and he's bit out of bounds. Huge hit. Huge, huge hit by Pius. As it was Keegan Carter who read that like a book. He stood over Schmidt and celebrated. His coaches immediately grabbed him and pulled him out of the way to avoid a costly penalty. They're lucky he did. That easily could have been flagged. But nonetheless, it'll bring up a 4th and 7. Schmidt was looking to pass on that play, and it was just really good coverage. Play broke down a little bit. And you're going to get the punt team in. Brecken Bukowski is back to receive. And we're going to get a timeout called, I believe. Actually, it's going to be a delay of games. They're trying to give their punter a little bit more room to work with. Bukowski, the man back to receive, he exploded for 53 yards earlier today, so he has shown off the speed that he has. With 7:40 left in this ball game, the Bolts might need an explosive play like that. Hagedone is going to be the man back to punt. Hagedone, the one who is an interception and a reception already. Low snap. He does get the punt off quickly. Brecken Bukowski fields it at the 30, sidesteps over to the 35. Now changing directions again. Flags fly. He's swallowed up at the 38 and falls forward to the 40. But we'll see what the flags are for. There's 3 different flags on the field right now. One close to us on the sideline, one at about midfield, and then one over by the York sideline. It's going to be a long conversation between our 5 referees as we have 3 different flags on the field. 25-13, the 2-3 Dukes on top in this one by 12. The Dukes scored 19 unanswered points in the middle of this ball game, but they have been held scoreless in this second half so far. Pius scored in the first 5 minutes of the game. They took a 7-6 lead because of a converted PAT, but then they did not have a lead at any point since then. Faced those 19 unanswered points. They trailed by 18 at half, cut into that to make it 12. So we'll get a holding on the receiving team that's declined. An illegal block in the back on the receiving team that is accepted. And it'll be first down Pius, but I'll move him back all the way to the 26-yard line. So first and 10 from the 26-yard line. Pius trails by 12. Augustine Ryan takes the snap, moves over to the left side. Quarterback draw, it's designed. He falls down shy of the 29. Took a pretty hard hit, but he pops up. Gain of about 3 as he went from the 26-yard line to the 29. They might spot him on the 30. Might give him an extra yard there. It is closer to the 30. So we'll have 2nd and 6. So far tonight, Caleb Davis hauled in a 27-yard touchdown for Pius. And then way back in the first quarter, a 53-yard touchdown run by Bukowski. That's how they're at their total of 13 right now. .7:24 left in this ball game. 2nd and 8. And I think we might have clock issues once again, as there is some extra conversation, and we've got people motioning up to the clock operator to our right that there should be 7 minutes on the clock. So we'll get that sorted. On York's side of the ball, you've got Dax Peterson with 2 touchdowns of his own. Troy Schmid brought in a touchdown run, and then Colt Emerman took a touchdown run of his own. So 7 times 4 usually would get you to 28. Well, we've had 2 missed extra points, 1 failed 2-point conversion. That's how York is at 25. 2nd and 8, the man in motion is Joey Buss. Ryan takes the snap. He's got time in the backfield. Tappy feet rolling to his right. Now just dumps it off, and that one's going to be taken by Joseph Miranda. Maybe got back to the line of scrimmage. Broken down play as Augustine Ryan had as much time in the backfield that you can ask for, but none of his receivers were getting open. Credit to the secondary of York. So it should bring up 3rd down. A couple substitutions will go on. We're under 7 minutes. Pius at their home field. Big P adorned center field. X in the bottom part of the P for Pius the 10th. So it's a loss of 3, and it brings up 3rd and 11. 3rd and 11 from the 27-yard line. Ryan takes the snap. He's got 4 receivers to choose from. He rolls over to his right. Pressure's on him. Left sideline, hand fighting, and a flag does fly. Ball intended for Joseph Miranda. He was double-teamed by both Hagedone and Kate Geek, and there just was a little bit too much contact for the referee's liking. It was an underthrown ball by Ryan anyway. Definitely a play that both Hagedone and Geek are going to want back, as it probably wasn't a playable ball. But nonetheless, it will move the chains, it looks like. And they'll trot on forward. So a fresh set of downs, and the ball placed up at the 42-yard line. Pius has 6 minutes and 45 seconds to work their way back into this ball game. Ryan is set up with Miranda, his right hip. Ryan looking to pass. He's got time in the backfield. Left sideline, overthrown. Ball intended for Dominic Miller once again. Can't hate the play. You need to move quickly. You're an air raid team, and incompletion stopped the clock. Both teams with all 3 timeouts right now. We'll bring up 2nd and 10. Pius still on their own 42-yard line. So they have 58 yards to go to get into that ever-elusive end zone for them tonight. Trips on the right side. Ryan set up. He's got Bukowski to his right hip. Here's a 2nd and 10, the snap. Ryan has time, surveys, dumps it off to Miranda. He's across the 40-yard line. He sidesteps a defender who gets off his block and brings him down. Great play by the 43-yard line. Linebacker got off his block well and slid over and brought down Miranda. And now you've got a third and 9 on your hands with 6:15 left as the clock continues to run. Trips left this time. One

0: receiver right. Ryan's going to look to throw. Once again, can't find an open receiver. He's running around in the backfield. Looks like he's going to tuck it and take it himself across the 45-yard line. Falls out of bounds and will not get nearly enough for the first down. Needed nine, picked up maybe four. Decision time for Pius. Down by 12. Feel like you kind of have to keep the offense on the field. It's fourth and six. Under 5 minutes left as Ryan did make his way out of bounds to stop the clock. And Ryan's going to be going for it. This is when you lean on the hot hand on the team. That is the Ryan and Dominic Miller connection. Dominic Miller, the receiver, is set up on the far side. Ryan drops back on fourth and six. He hauls one deep to the 20-yard line, bounces off the hands of defenders, and it's incomplete. Ashton DeMuth on the coverage, deflected the ball away. Turnover on downs, short field for the York Dukes. Dukes had two different guys covering on Pius. They learned their lesson on their coverage. Quiet hands, legal hands is what was important. And ultimately good coverage that leads to a PBU. And they'll take over first and 10 from the Pius 46-yard line. Troy Schmidt and his offense still looking for their first score in this second half. They have been held scoreless since back in the second quarter. Troy Schmidt going to take a quarterback draw himself, and he's met immediately at the line of scrimmage. Leading the charge was Cole O'Hara for Pius. He and two other teammates were right there to blow up that play. Loss of two brings up second and 12. Clock continues to run. We're down to 5:30 now in the ballgame. York 5 minutes and 20 seconds away from making their way to 500. That 500 is a big number. Feels like you're moving in the right direction, especially for York that hasn't really had a trend so far this year. They've alternated a win and loss every single game. This could be the start of something. Second and 12, Schmidt immediately rolling out to his left, now looks downfield, heaves it up, and it's overthrown. Ball intended for Dax Peterson, who was standing a yard past the line to gain, but the ball was overthrown. That's a tough throw to make if you're Schmidt. He's rolling left and is a righty, so all of his momentum of his body is going away from where he's trying to throw it. That's a throw even the best quarterback struggles to make. So after the incompletion, the clock stops. 5 minutes left in the game. We've got third and 12. York is on the Pius 48-yard line. Quickly out of the huddle is the Dukes. Schmidt set up with Emerman behind him. A lot of motion before the snap. Fake handoff to Emerman. Now it's given over to Wyatt Hoffman. Wyatt Hoffman has a hole on the right side. He's past the 20 to the 10. He's going to trot into the end zone, but I'm almost positive that there are too many men in motion before the play. There was multiple flags on the play, and you had three different York Dukes in the backfield moving around before that play started. So we're going to get the ruling on the flag, and everyone's walking back. Wyatt Hoffman didn't celebrate at all, so he kind of knew immediately. A legal shift, so it's going to make third and 12 a whole lot longer, third and 17 now. Walking backwards are the York Dukes. This is something they're going to need to clean up. There has been just a handful of costly penalties tonight that are just too hard to recover from. Luckily, their offense has stepped up. They've got 10 more points on the board than their season average, but you just can't afford to have this many costly penalties. Third and 17. Emerman is to the right side of Schmidt, and we're going to get a timeout called by the York Dukes. So we'll take a quick break with them. 25-13, 4:50 left in this ballgame here on KFOR.
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1: Welcome back to KFOR. Art and Locke here on the call. The York Dukes and Pius X Bolts are going at it. York on top by 12 right now, 4:50 left. But the Dukes have a third and mega long situation, third and 17. Ball is on their own 47-yard line as a illegal shift was a big penalty that moved them back. So Pius's hopes and dreams really lie on getting a stop on this play with just 4:50 left. Pius still has all three of their timeouts. York just burned one. Schmitz in the backfield. Man in motion is Ashton DeMuth, moving from his right to left. Here's the snap to Schmidt. Good blocking. Looking to the right sideline. Ball intended for Dax Peterson, in and out of his fingertips, and a flag on the play. Dax Peterson, who stands at 6'6", was guarded by Brecken Bukowski, who stands at 5'11". And that height difference was pretty obvious right there. Interested to see what the flag was, as our referees will discuss. And Pius is declining. So it's going to be a penalty on York, regardless of what it is. Ineligible receiver downfield. It's going to be declined. It'll bring up a 4th and 17. 4:45 on the clock. Pius down by 12. They have not scored since their first drive in the second half. They came out of the locker rooms and connected. Augustine Ryan connected with Caleb Davis for 27 yards to get them from an 18-point deficit to a 12-point deficit. Have not scored since then. York, though, hasn't scored in the second half. High snap. The kick is away. Good sailing kick that is going to be fielded at the 15-yard line. Bukowski accelerates to the 20, sidesteps to the 25, pulls defenders with him to the 26. That is where Pius will start their drive, their own 26-yard line. Garrett Hagedorn is a weapon punting. I mean, he's a weapon in all directions. He's got an interception today. He's got a reception. He's got two great punts. Punting is a underappreciated art. It can cost you a game. It can win you a game. And yet no one appreciates it. Teams both enter back out onto the field. Augustine Ryan and his Pius Bolts are down by 12. They've got 4 minutes and 34 seconds to overcome that deficit. First and 10 from their own 26-yard line. Ryan with a running back to his right side. He fakes the handoff. Ryan with time in the pocket. Looking deep, he's got a man, and the ball is misplayed by Bryn Fair. Bryn Fair had all of the green grass in the world, but the throw by Ryan just missed a little bit too far to the near sideline, and Fair had to track it over his head, over his shoulder, across his body, and just couldn't quite haul it in. My goodness, that had touchdown written all over it if it was brought in. After the incompletion, it's 2nd and 10. Empty backfield for Ryan. Trips right, 2 receivers to his left. Ryan going to take it himself. He's got a big hole. He sidesteps over to the 35, and is brought down at the 37. He had a gaping hole at the line and then was surrounded by York Dukes pretty shortly after. But that is going to be enough to move the chains. Clock continues to run. 4:15, 1st and 10. Pius from their own 42-yard line. Pius taking their time in the huddle. York already ready to play defense. 1st and 10 from the 42. The line to gain is at the 48. Empty backfield for Ryan. He takes the snap. Flag flies. He rolls out to his right side and connects with the ball intended for Dominic Miller. Pass broken up by Garrett Hagedorn. We'll have to see what the flag is for, but the clock does stop after the incompletion. 3:44 left. Referees converge to discuss what the yellow cloth is for. A lot of penalties tonight. Slow game.

0: Roughing the pat? No. Unsportsman. 15-yard penalty, whatever it was. And Pius is going to pack up 15 yards, so it brings up 1st and 25. I think it was unnecessary roughness. I didn't see any unsportsmanlike conduct. So 3:44, and Pius is backed all the way up to now 1st and 31 is what the scoreboard says. Ryan is going to drop back to pass. He's got the snap, hauling it deep on the left sideline. And it, Joey Buss just mossed his defender over the head of Max Erickson. He hauled it in over the helmet. Joey Buss is in pain. But what a snag by Joey Buss. He elevated, reached over the defender, Max Erickson, brought the ball from in front of his helmet into his chest, and maintained possession as he hit the ground. Joey Buss is being tended to. Huge pickup of 35 on that grab. But Joey Buss is down on the ground in pain. Both sidelines drop to their knee. We'll take a quick 30-second break as they tend to Joey Buss, but Pius is not done yet. We'll be back after this.
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0: Welcome back here on KFOR. Art and Locke bringing you this matchup. Joey Buss is up and is greeted as a hero as he walks off to the sideline, greeting his teammates after that sensational grab. So after that huge conversion on a 1st and 31, it is now 1st and 10 from the York 46-yard line for Pius. Pius has three timeouts. They have 3 minutes and 35 seconds to go score 12 points and tie this game up. Empty backfield as Ryan has trips right and 2 receivers to his left. Ryan looking to pass. He gets the snap, rolling out to his right, looking deep. The ball is up towards the 10-yard line, hand fighting, and it's broken up. Ball intended for Jonathan Ashburn. And it was really good coverage by Colt Emerman. Pretty well-thrown ball, maybe slightly underthrown, and it just had a lot of air under it. So Jonathan Ashburn and Colt Emerman had plenty of time to battle it out. But you like the idea, right? You've got under 3.5 minutes left for Pius to go and score 12 points. They have to score twice. Likely going to need an onside kick in there. Why not send it deep and see if you can make something happen? That's what you just did to Joey Buss, and we all saw how that turned out. 2nd and 10 from the York 46-yard line. Augustine looking to drop back and pass. He's got time across the middle again. Air under it. Dominic Miller overthrown. Ball intended for Dominic Miller, who was streaking at the 15-yard line, but had a little bit too much mustard behind it, did Augustine Ryan's throw, and it'll bring up 3rd and 10. Ryan trying to get half of it back at least in just one play. He'll run over to his sideline and get a call. The incomplete passes, though, are stopping the clock. In the huddle are Pius, their yellow helmets converging together to get the play call. Breaking the huddle, 1 receiver out to the right, 2 over to the left. 1 in motion now. Ryan gets the snap, pressure under it. He's going to over to his left, thinking about throwing, thinks better of it, throws it now. It's hauled in by Dominic Miller, on the 25-yard line. A flag was thrown, but I think it's against York. What a snag by Dominic Miller. Augustine Ryan was under pressure. He rolled out to his left side. Pump faked once and then just said, hey, my guy Miller has been there for me all night. Let's test it again.

0: Still haven't been told what the penalty marker is for. The clock is stopped at 2:58. It was a gain of 22 in the connection between Dominic Miller and Augustine Ryan. Pass interference was declined, as obviously Miller was still able to haul in the ball. And so now we're going to get first and 10. Pius on the York 23-yard line. Empty backfield for Augustine Ryan. Trips right, two receivers to his left. His team down by 12, under 3 minutes to come back. Augustine has the snap. Pump fakes one, sidestepping to his right. Looking into the deep right side of the end zone. And it's brought in! Caleb Davis, his second receiving touchdown of the night. Perfectly placed throw by Augustine Ryan. Went high up to the 6'3 Caleb Davis, who was in the shallow right corner of the end zone and just took it like baby from a candy above the defender. PAT, and this is a huge, huge point after, as if they are able to convert this and then score again, it would be for the lead. 2:46 left. Over a 20-yard reception. The kick is up, and it is good. 6-point lead, as it has now been the Bolts scoring 13 unanswered points, and they're right back in this ball game. ...25-20. The York Dukes up by 5. 2:46 left on this homecoming night. We'll take a quick break, and then when we come back, 2:46 left. We'll be right back.
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4: Jeff Bryden with the scoreboard update. Lincoln Northeast over Fremont at the end of 3, 21-14. Harden?
0: Thanks a lot, Jeff. We have a ball game on our hands. 2:46 left. The boot is up to the 10-yard line. Bouncing and out of bounds. Flag will be thrown. So that's going to give good field position to the York Dukes. They're up by 5 right now. Dukes have 2 timeouts. Pius has 3. Pius has scored 13 unanswered points in this second half. Went by trailing by 18 at the half to now trailing by just 5, 2:46 left. Pius showing some serious fight. 1-4 on the season, coming off of a 45-0 loss. But they're showing that they are made of more than that. Great field position for the Yorks, York Dukes, excuse me, as they're set up on the 35-yard line, their own 35-yard line. It'll be Troy Schmidt. Have his guy, Colt Emerman, set up behind him. Hand off to Emerman, who cuts through the middle of the field. He's brought down at the 38-yard line after a gain of 3. They'll let the clock... No, Pius is going to call a timeout. Pius will take a timeout with 2:39 left. Tonight, it was York getting on the board first with a Colt Emerman handoff, 27-yard run that gave them a 6-0 lead. The point after was unsuccessful. Answering back was Brecken Bukowski, a 53-yard phenomenal run for himself. And it was Pius taking a 7-6 lead. But then 19 unanswered points by York. Two of them, Dax Peterson touchdown receptions. One of them, a Troy Schmid rushing TD, a quarterback keeper. And that's ultimately what got them to their 18-point lead at the half. But then, coming out of the half, Pius looked invigorated. They looked like they had a plan, and they looked like they were playing together. And Caleb Davis has been the highlight reel of the night, a 27-yard touchdown catch coming out of the half to get his team within 12. And then another reception, another over 20-yarder in the shallow right side of the end zone to get his team within 5. After the timeout, it's 2nd and 6 for Troy Schmidt and company. Here's the snap, fake handoff. He'll keep it himself over to the right side. He's brought down by Brecken Bukowski. Gain of a couple. Another timeout by Pius. They'll only have one left. 2:34 left on the clock. It's 3rd and 2. Pius needing a stop, a timeout, and then 2-minute drill offense after the punt. York getting pretty close to icing the game if you can pick up a first down here. So if you're York and your run game has been your bread and butter all season long, you have the combo of a mobile quarterback in Troy Schmidt, a mobile quarterback slash running back in Cole Emmerman, and then also the big-bodied Zach Ault. What do you go to right now? I mean, no need to put it in the air right now, as that's just not your bread and butter whatsoever. Coming into this game, only had 2 passing touchdowns. They've doubled that, both of them to Dax Peterson. But this is a team that attacks you in the trenches, attacks you on the ground. Need to pick up 2 right now. Play of the game as we speak. 3rd and 2. 2:30 left. Troy Schmidt, I formation. Hand off to Emmerman. He cuts over to the right side. He's wrapped up. He goes forward, leans forward. The ball might have come out. Regardless, though, he's down short of the line to gain, even if the ball didn't come out. And they did hold him short. So they're saying that the ball stayed in, not a fumble, but it was Emmerman not getting to the line to gain. Pius will call their last timeout. So now 2:26 left, 4th and 1. And York is going to be punting it away with Pius a chance, 2:26, to drive down and possibly win this ball game. We'll take a quick break with them, 30 seconds, then we'll be right back.
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0: Welcome back here on KFOR. Arden Locke, we have a ball game on our hands. 25-20. York Dukes led this game by 18 at one point, and they're going to go for it on 4th down. Jumbo package, 4th and 1, pushing forward. Did they get it? The pile goes forward, waiting for the motion. The referee's still waiting. The chains haven't moved yet. And it's a 1st down! Hands and knees in disbelief are the Pius players. They can't believe it. As Troy Schmidt had a quarterback keeper, and he just pushed and pushed and pushed. Head coach of the Pius Thunderbolts, Michael Grindy, is beside himself on the sideline. He absolutely cannot believe that that was called a 1st down. His team, no timeouts. York Dukes have 2. And now they'll take their time as we're under 2 minutes now. 1:55 on the clock. Play clock is down to 9 and 8 and 7, as still in the huddle are the Dukes. And they're just going to take a delay of game here. So delay of game is called, 1:42 left. And Dukes are going to take a timeout. We'll take a pause with them and be right back on KFOR.
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0: Colts here on homecoming. All the players will untangle from each other. 122, 120, we're continuing to wind down. York looking to move to 3-3 on the season, 500 overall. Pius is going to fall to 1-5. Their only win of the season is back in week two against Gross Catholic. Both teams are going to be playing Seward and Gretna as they are in the victory formation. And a big push at the offensive line. And flags are going to fly as there was just too many extracurriculars. Pius is a little bit frustrated. Defensive player pushed through the line. Head coach is out on the field saying, hey, we don't do that. And frustration showing through as penalty marker flies. So walking closer and closer to their end zone are Pius. Unsportsmanlike conduct. That is going to stop the clock. 15-yard penalty brings up first and 10 now from the 40-yard line. We'll see an I formation again. 50 seconds as the clock starts to run once again. Likely see less of a push here from Pius. York will continue to let the clock run down. Just 3 seconds separation between play clock and game clock. And the kneel down is successful. And that should do it. So finally, despite a hard-fought attempt at a comeback in the second half, York is going to walk away with the victory here tonight, 25-20, 10 seconds left, but the handshake line has already started at midfield. York started off this ball game getting on the board first. Cole Emerman took his own rush into the end zone, and then it was the only lead of the night for Pius. The huge run by Brecken Bukowski, his longest of the season, for 53 yards, hauled in a touchdown to make it a 7-6 game, but that's the last time that Pius led. 19 unanswered points turned out to be the nail in the coffin for Pius. They battled back, scoring 13 unanswered points of their own in the second half, but ultimately they just couldn't quite get the job done. 25-20, the Dukes moved to 3-3 on the season, 500 overall, 1-1 in division play, and Pius falls to 1-5, 0-2 in their division. Now, if you're Pius, you had a lot of good things that happened tonight in that second half. You went back to your bread and butter. You are a team that attacks through the air, and they did just that. Augustine Ryan and Dominic Miller established a clear connection. Dominic Miller had only had 7 receptions coming into this game so far this season. In this game alone, he had more than 5. So Miller, you're going to see a lot more of him as the season goes on, and Augustine Ryan continuing to look comfortable in the backfield, but a very, very costly interception given up to Garrett Hagedone as his team was trudging down the field is going to be what they look back on to the Pius Thunderbolts. Solid game for both Emerman and Schmid. Troy Schmid has been the go-to quarterback for the last 2 games. Now for the York Dukes, Colt Emerman being used much more as a running back. Highlight of the night, though, was Dax Peterson's 2 touchdown receptions that doubled the team total as York entered into this game with just 2 passing touchdowns as a team. Dax Peterson goes from 1 touchdown to 3 on the season. That's going to do it for me, Arden Locke, here at the home of the Pius the 10th Thunderbolts, a 25-20 victory for the York Dukes. Thank you so much for spending your Friday night listening. And now back to Jeff in the studios.
1: 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And we are sure that we will hear Arden doing play-by-play with us again. Of course, you can catch Arden on the Average Joe Sports Show throughout the week here on KFOR FM 101.5, 1240 AM. 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
11: Jeff Bryden back in the studios of KFOR, FM 101.5, 1240 AM. And want to take a moment to thank all of our Sportscasters Club members, including Bison Inc., Forsyth Insurance, Leach Camper Sales, Lincoln Electric Systems, Sandhills Global, Slim Chickens, and Super C Convenience Store. And also thanks to Sandhills Global, who will match the scholarship given to this year's student athletes, one from each area high school. So let's get you highlights of this exciting game as York took a 7-0 lead quickly at Cole Emerman, 27-yard touchdown run. But Pius had a quick answer. Brecken Bukowski, a nice run, 53 yards.
12: Brecken Bukowski looks dead to rights back at the 40-yard line of York, and instead he rushes it 53 yards, covering double that across the field.
11: And Pius would get that extra point to lead 7-6, but then York took the game over in the second quarter. They do it through the air. Their quarterback, Troy Schmid.
12: Schmid drops back, looking to the right to throw. Far right corner of the end zone. The ball looks like it is caught, brought in the shallow right side of the end zone. What a grab. Dax Peterson.
11: Extra point, no good. 13-7, York with that lead. They get the ball back. They go to the air again. The Schmid-Peterson combination, this time from over 40 yards.
12: Schmid takes the handoff. He'll throw now. Two defenders converging on him, but he's got Dax Peterson at the 12. Peterson trots into the end zone, and Dax Peterson make it 2 touchdowns on the night. That one, a 42-yard connection.
11: And they would score again before the end of the half, but they missed most of their extra points.

0: So they're lead at 18 points, 25-7 at the break. Pius comes out in the second half. Right away, they get a drive, go down the field. Augustine Ryan finding his rhythm at QB.
1: Bukowski to Ryan's left. He'll drop back, fakes the throw, now rolls to his right. He throws as he's hit, and it's corralled by Caleb Davis at the 3-yard line. He tiptoes into the end zone, and the scoring drought for Pius that has lasted since the first quarter has ended.
0: And Pius gets misses the extra point, so it's 25-13. It would stay that way well into the fourth quarter, when Pius would put together another drive and the Ryan to Davis combination alive and well again, this time from 23 yards.
1: Augustine has the snap, pump fakes one, sidestepping to his right, looking into the deep right side of the end zone, and it's brought in! Caleb Davis, his second receiving touchdown of the night!
0: But that was as close as Pius would get, as York would convert a fourth down late in the game. Pius forced to use their timeouts, and they fall in a very entertaining high school football game tonight on KFOR. 25-20 the final. York now 3-3. Pius with that loss, they fall to 1-5. So we're just going to get scores. We're running late, so we'll just get you the Lincoln scores for Class A tonight. Lincoln Southeast this afternoon at Seacrest, a 31-7 upset win over number 5 Papillion La Vista South. Elsewhere for area teams, it was Lincoln Northeast, a 35-14 win over Fremont. The Rockets having a successful year. And Lincoln East, they fall tonight to Bellevue West on the road, 29-26. Omaha Westside, a 56-21 victory over Lincoln North Star. And at halftime, Southwest led Lincoln High 55-0. Don't have a final on that game, but we'll assume that it ended up in a Southwest victory. Meanwhile, some area scores for Class B. Creed over Lexington, 42-6 tonight. It was Norris, a 24-6 win over Seward. Gretna Handers, Waverly, their second loss of the year, 20-14. And over in C1 tonight, Lincoln Christian, they fall in a tight one on the road tonight to Syracuse. The final there, 21-14. And over in C2 tonight, it was Lincoln Lutheran. They fall in their game as they were facing off against Wilbrook Latonia. The final there, 28-24. So Lincoln Lutheran and Lincoln Christian both suffering tight losses tonight. Well, that concludes coverage of high school football tonight. I'm Jeff Bryden for Arden Locke. Thank you so much for joining us. Again, the final score, York 25, Pius 20. Join us tomorrow. Join Chris Schmidt at noon for the Average Joe Sports Show pregame show for Husker football. And then after the game, Real Red Reaction right here on KFOR. We'll have that for you as the Huskers face Maryland tomorrow with a 3 o'clock kick. From all of us at KFOR and the KFOR Sportscasters Club, thanks for joining us for high school football. Have a great weekend.
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6: Are you with somebody? Have you created humans with somebody that simply is more interested in doing what they want to do when they want to do it, or dealing with their own demons and not interested in building a life with you? Because it sounds like even the words you use, like, I got lax in my accountability. You're not his mom. You're his fiance.
7: Yeah.
6: Right. And his not making bad decisions is not your fault, because you weren't checking every balance statement and every, you know what I mean? Like, you have to have somebody you can anchor into.
7: Yeah.
6: So I mean, I'm worried about, tell me about being engaged for 4 years.
7: Yeah. So, that actually is one of the biggest reasons, that the engagement has lasted so long. So I found out about the debt, about a year and a half after we got engaged initially. And that was just like way too big of a setback for me to be like, yes, let's move forward. Let's continue planning. At that point, you know, we hadn't even gotten to the point of selecting a venue or any of the, vendors for a wedding. So that was like our biggest setback. And the other thing that really contributes to that is, one of our kids has a pretty complex medical diagnosis. Mm-hmm. And so just the, emotional side of that, a lot of our time and attention has gone towards, you know, our child's care. So it's kind of just been put on the back burner, which I hate to say, but, you know, the wedding and getting married, like for us, it was just like, how do you come up with enough money or planning or, you know, emotional capacity to even think about getting married when you have so many other things that you're also trying to juggle. And then obviously the distrust added onto that. So
6: there's, you're talking about marriage as though it is the party, as though it is the celebration.
7: Yeah.
6: Right. And that's different than I want legal protection for me and my children.
7: Mm-hmm.
6: And if you say you're in to the point that we've made multiple kids, then let's go down to the courthouse. We'll have a party later. We can't afford a party right now. Great. That's jillions of couples take that route. That's all good. Or we're going to have a tiny little ceremony with some friends. I've married somebody in my yard, right? Like,
7: yeah.
6: You can do it. I don't want to pile up on this guy because he's not on the phone. I don't like talking about people when they're on the phone, but how dare you take borrowed money and go gambling with it when you have a special needs kid that you're struggling to pay for? How dare you? What kind of dad does that?
7: Right.
6: Right? And if you're my daughter, if you're my sister, I would tell you to run from this guy. And I know that's hard, that's easier said than done, because you got kids with him. But how dare you do that? Forget him not honoring his fiance. You have a special needs kid. What are you doing?
7: Yeah.
6: You know what I mean?
7: Yeah. Mm-hmm. I do. And I think that's where a lot of my, you know, anger around it comes from, is like not necessarily the betrayal to me, which obviously hurts, but it's like I've, as a mom, always worked to protect my kids. And one of my kids is actually from a prior relationship, you know, when I was young. And so it almost hurts more also, because like that was a position he chose to step into. Like, he chose to step into a parent position before we even had our child together. So it almost feels like kind of a double slap in the face.
6: Totally. But also, you and I could talk for 2 hours on this. Here's the thing. I don't think your challenge right now is getting on the same page financially.
7: Okay.
6: The challenge for you is, do I want to continue to pursue a long-term relationship with somebody that is willing to lie to my face, put me and my special needs kids at risk, and who is then going to take that and add to it the potential for addiction that George and I see are destroying men's lives and families all over this country in real time?
7: Yeah.
6: Like, so it's not, we're not at the, hey, how do we budget together? We're at the, you have to do some soul searching and say, I'm going to call this thing. Or
7: yeah.
6: Here is the 100% ironclad path for you to regain trust with me and for what this is going to look like going forward. And I can't be your mom and I'm not going to be your accountant. I'm going to be your partner in this thing. Otherwise, mm-hmm. You know what I mean? It's never going to work out that way.
7: Yeah.
8: Where is he at with the gambling addiction?
7: Yeah, so after he had come clean about it, because actually he came to me and said, like, hey, this is weighing me really heavy, which was a really big step for him. We together sat down and ended up blocking him from, like, all of the sites. There's the way you can go in where if you re-enable it, you have to wait a year before you start depositing money. So it was all, like, online gambling.
8: Has he gone to Gamblers Anonymous?
6: Yeah, is he seeking treatment?
7: So that is something that he's working on. There's a service that his employer offers that he's doing for that. So, yeah, he got to a point where, you know, he admitted that it was a problem. He recognizes that's it's an addiction. It's like the step after that I think I'm struggling with because, you know, I very much am the type of person that doesn't want to stay in a relationship that's very unhealthy for me that could impact, you know, my financial security in the future.
6: You say that, and I say this with all love in my heart. You say that as a declaration, but you've done it for 5 years.
7: Right.
6: Right?
7: Yeah, I hear you.
6: And so you're the one that has to look in the mirror and say, what am I worth? What's the safety of my kids worth? And what's the path to that worth?
7: Yeah.
6: And then if this guy's all, I wouldn't do this job if I didn't believe in redemption. I wouldn't, right? I sat with people who've changed everything. And it's why I do this job. But man, oh man, oh man.
7: Yeah.
6: You're in a vulnerable, vulnerable spot. And you know that. You wouldn't be calling.
8: Now, it's keeping the finances separate. You attack your debts. Make sure all the bills are paid. Make sure the kids are okay. And make sure, to the best of your ability, that he's doing what he says he's doing.
7: Right.
8: That's all you can do right now. Until you guys get to the point where you can tackle finances and goals and life together.
6: And continue to give him a clear path about what earning trust looks like.
8: That puts this hour of the Ramsey Show in the books. Remember, there's ultimately only one way to financial peace, and that's to walk daily with the Prince of Peace, Christ Jesus.

0: 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I'm George Camel, joined by Dr. John Deloney. We're taking your calls at 888-825-5225. That's the only way to jump into the conversation. John is in Chicago up first. What's going on, John?
1: Hey, good afternoon, gentlemen. Thanks for getting me on the line here.
2: Sure. You bet, man. What's up?
1: Okay, so my wife and I, we are in baby step three and looking to the future, wanting to put our money in the best place for growth, but also security. And, you know, if you talk to anybody, with the state of the world right now, confidence in the dollar, we're just wanting to, you know, to make sure that it's in a place that's not just going to evaporate, basically. So wondering, is it worth investing in the stock market instead of tangible assets, let's say gold, silver, land, that sort of thing?
2: Great question, man. Thanks for asking that. I know that's in every internet news feed and lots of.
0: Yeah, when you say everyone and like everyone believes this, are you seeing headlines, the social media scrolling, or is this people in your actual physical circles?
1: It's more headlines, news feed. I think it's probably just coming through pretty heavily on what I'm seeing on social media and who I talk to in my workplace, that sort of thing.
2: So I can speak George's man. He is the investment guru. I'm not, but I can speak to the last I checked that the dollar is actually up in the short term. Okay. Strangely. It has been pulled from the Reserve Bank on a percentage basis more than it has been in the past, which says that the rest of the world is saying, we don't know if we can trust you guys. Y'all owe a lot of money, like those kind of things. But even foreign currencies get converted to dollars at some point. So all that to say is you're talking about such a structural – it's kind of like – how do we prepare if suddenly we all start breathing hydrogen instead of oxygen? Right? Like it would be such a shift that this is me personally. I don't have one penny in gold because if we switch from hydrogen to oxygen, I don't know what I would do with a bag of yellow rocks. You get what I'm saying?
1: Right.
2: I don't know that would be the thing that saves me at that point because you're talking about such a sea change.
1: It would have to be cataclysmic.
2: It would be. It simply would be. Right. Okay. If every country in the world stopped taking the dollar, you're talking such a cataclysmic shift that it's like getting hit by a meteorite. As one of my buddies who works in banking once said, he's like, dude, that's a meteorite situation. And so – but I do, man, I'm with you in when I feel all this instability, all the uncertainty. Like, I've long joked, like, that when I put money into my into mutual funds, when I put it into retirement accounts, I don't know if it's going to be there. You know what I mean? And that's just, called risk, right? And when I've got kids, I've got my own, I often am checking in with George, checking in with Dave, like, this is right? So that you're feeling, dude, I'm there with you. I get it, totally. And I think that's the risk part of investing. And whenever I'm looking at what could happen, honestly, the only thing, and it feels trite, George, the only thing I've got is to look back on history and say, here's how this has worked. And that's not always it's almost never a fail-proof safe. Like, a fail-safe way of looking at the future, but it's all I got. It's the tool I got, right?
0: So there's two discussions here. One, the dollar's going to go to zero. The stock market will collapse. That's just not going to happen. So now we can talk about inflation. That's really what you're talking about. Hey, inflation.
1: Trying to beat inflation.
0: Yeah, the average is 3%.
2: Yeah.
0: You're right. We should not keep our money under a mattress. Let's put it somewhere that's going to grow. But now you're saying I don't trust the stock market, and that's a separate, deeper discussion. I still think investing in the stock market is worth it. In fact, that's the only place I invest. I own my primary home free and clear, and I have my money in retirement and outside of retirement in index funds and mutual funds. My life is that simple. I have great confidence. And the S&P 500, which is the benchmark for the U.S. stock market, top 500 companies, it's up 12.5% year to date. Even with everything happening in the world, I'm putting this in big air quotes, even with wars going on, inflation rampant, the U.S. economy just keeps on going.
2: And will there be downturns? 1,000% yes. That's the ride on a roller coaster.
0: Could there be a 25% dip
1: in there? Right.
0: Sure, but you're not taking all your money out in a single year based on a dip.
1: Right.
0: So just ride the wave, man. Because my money has grown exponentially in the stock market over the last 12 years I've been investing. And so if you're not investing, you're extra screwed. The only way to beat inflation is to invest. But I would not do it in alternative assets and commodities like gold and crypto. I just personally don't do that. It's too volatile. If you're trying to reduce anxiety, that's not the play.
1: Yeah. No, crypto has always been kind of a little suspect for me. It hasn't made a whole lot of sense. Gold, that's one thing. But
0: Hindsight's 2020. Yeah. If you invested in crypto, in Bitcoin 15 years ago, you wouldn't be calling the show. You would own the building. So it's just... Yeah. I wish I could go back and get Uber on day one, but, you know, I just dollar cost average into the stock market. Same amount every month out of every paycheck, and it's boring and it's slow, but I sleep better. And the other piece is just turn off the headlines. What good are they doing you at this point?
2: That's the part, and by the way, to branch off of George, I have bought land. That's a thing for me.
0: Deloney loves dirt.
2: And I love dirt, yeah. And
0: some call him a dirt bag, in fact.
2: quite a few
1: that's
2: people
1: hard to believe.
2: But I do like it. And yeah. I like to tell myself, no, it's for recreation, for kids, it's for my friends when they come up.
1: Yeah.
2: But also it's kind of a little if it all goes down, I got a place to go, right? So like I'm gonna do that in the right way. I'm gonna do that with cash.
1: Yeah.
2: Right. I'm gonna do that after I've secured that I've got my own emergency fund for things that I know are going to happen, like the air conditioner is going to go out, I'm going to need a new fridge, things like that. And I'll tell you, the way I've handled, rightly or wrongly, the way I've handled the anxiety that you're expressing, that George is talking about, is I made a commitment when I started retirement funding after a long conversation with the CFO of a big company back in Texas when I was going to pull it all out and beat the market and do this and all that, is I'm going to put money in retirement, and I'm committed to the end of that ride. Kind of like going to Disneyland, getting on the roller coaster. I'm just not going to jump off of it. So if there's not an end to this thing and we all fly off into space and then crash to the ground, I got on, right? So
1: yeah.
2: I'm just not going to. I've committed, I'm putting it in there, and I'm not going to take it out. So I'm just along for the ride now.
1: That's encouraging. Yeah, we're, we've had our fair share of time not having what we need and want to make sure that our future is set up for success. And the best way to do that seems to be the market. But I really appreciate it.
2: And also, double click on that. The market, yes, long term, but a way to quell anxiety in the present is to not owe anybody any money. And I know that sounds cheesy because we're Ramsey and that's all we ever say. If you don't owe anybody anything, you don't have a house payment, I promise you the anxiety overall goes down every single time.
0: Yeah, you want to be on the right side of that, earning interest instead of paying it, and you will sleep better at night. Congrats on making it to baby step 3. Keep going, man.

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1: Sarah's in Tampa, Florida up next. 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
10: Hey, guys. Thank you so much for taking my call.
1: Sure. How can we help?
10: So I have an issue with my mom. Last year, she lost her job, and sadly, she has not been able to find work, even though she's been trying, having interviews. The issue is that she will not change her spending habits. She won't budget. She won't listen to any advice. Trying to help her is like pulling a mule out of concrete, and my husband and I just don't know what to do. We've just kind of thrown up our hands and said, okay, she's just going to do whatever she wants to do, and we just don't know what to do.
11: Is there anything other than throwing your hands up that you think you could do?
10: honest, I feel like we've exhausted everything to try to help her. We've sat down with her, family members have sat down with her, family friends. In the beginning of last year, she even did the financial piece, and that didn't change her spending habits even then when she had a job.
0: Yeah.
10: We just don't know how to convince her to, like, change her spending habits to make her situation better. Her only income is her Social Security, and she goes into the negative every single time, and yet she's crying. She doesn't have money for gas and this, and it's like, well, if you'd stop getting your nails done and buying expensive groceries, you would probably be able to have extra money, but she won't listen.
11: Does she have somebody, you or your siblings, does she have people bailing her out all the time?
10: I think she has, like, a longtime friend that I think she has asked for money from here and there. She has asked to borrow money from us now and again, and then it's like, well, when I get my Social Security check, I'll pay you back.
11: Did y'all give it to her?
10: You know, stuff like that. We do, only because we know that she does pay back when that check comes in, but, that's the extent of it.
1: What does she make?
10: Her Social Security is like $1,588 a month, somewhere around there.
1: Yikes. How does she pay rent or her mortgage?
10: She pays it with her Social Security check and everything else. Like, she's constantly in the negative. Hmm. And, you know, she gets behind on her bills.
1: I'm confused how she's even paying you back for money she borrowed if she's in the negative every month just trying to cover her own bills.
10: Yeah, because as soon as that check lands, like, she'll pay us back the $40 we loaned her for gas money or whatever. And then, you know, we've even offered, like, we'll manage your bills for you. Like, you know, just give us password. We'll take care of it. And she won't do it.
1: Is she renting?
10: She lives with us. So she's been living with us for the last 4 years.
1: Well, you buried the lead there. So she's got free housing.
10: Oh, I'm sorry. No, she does not.
1: So she's not going to be homeless. I'm just trying to figure out how do we just set her up to where she's got food, shelter, utilities, transportation, and anything else is by the wayside.
11: Because here's the path toward, like, the starting line for you and your husband not losing your own minds and your own marriage in this conflict is autonomy, agency, that's the nerd word. Y'all two are in the driver's seat. Y'all make the choices. Y'all make the decisions. And number two is choosing reality. Trafficking in, here's what is real. Not what we hope, not what we wish, all that kind of stuff. And so what you're telling me is she already lives with you. No matter what you do, she's not going to change. And so the only people that you can change right now are you and your husband. That's it. I mean, and you can't change him. You can change yourself. You can decide, I'm going to show up as this person. The only thing I will ask you to do, I'll plead with you, is if you're going to give your mom money, A, don't ever loan it to her. Because that just, because then you start, even if you don't want to, you start eyeballing, oh, you went and did this, oh, you went and did that, or why'd you buy this? You owe me $40. Like, don't put yourself in that position or her. If you're going to give her $50, give her $50. And I think it's best done at the beginning of you and your husband sit down and say, okay, here's reality. What are we going to contribute and how much, if any? And then y'all sit down, clear as kind, you sit down with your mom and say, here's the new reality. We're going to give you $100 a month and you're going to live here and we're moving on. Or we're going to let you live here rent free because you're mom and we're not kicking you in the street. Or your time here is over. You got to live with your decision, right? So y'all get to where you're going to be, own your decisions, and then based in reality, and then move forward. Because right now what you're doing is you're banging your head up against a problem. And I can't think of few things other than the loss of somebody, like, through death or separation. I can't think of many more things that are more heartbreaking than when somebody you love needs help and they won't accept your help.
10: Mm-hmm.
11: It's heartbreaking. It's a season of grief. I would love to love my mom in this way, and she refuses to allow it. So then after that point, all I can choose is who I'm going to be and what I'm going to do next.
10: Right.
1: Was there any agreement when she moved in of here's how this is going to go?
10: Yes. So we sat down with her and we made a written agreement that year with us because she has decades long of bad spending habits. So the agreement was the first year would actually be rent free. The deal was, though, we would have to manage her bills and help her get out of debt, which we did. We helped her, you know, or it was her money because she had a job. But, like, we made sure that her bills got paid on time, no car payments. So she doesn't have any debt. So that's good. But then after that first year, she would start paying rent and contributing to the household. And so that was our written agreement, and she stuck to it. But like I said, she lost her job a year ago, hasn't been able to find work, but she still gets her nails done. She still does streaming services, you know, just things that she doesn't need that.
11: And so
10: on
11: the other side of any written agreement, there has to be an or what. So what is y'all's mm-hmm. or what? You getting an evictor?
10: No.
11: Okay. And listen, yeah. I wouldn't evict my mom either. So there's no shade right. here. Well, I just want you to own, like, we had this plan, but we didn't think through the or what. And basically, your mom's calling your bluff. Mm. You're not going to kick me out. And if you're not going to kick her out, then don't kick her out. But don't sit there and stew over, we have this agreement that she's not following. Because y'all didn't have the or what attached to that agreement.
10: Yeah.
11: And I applaud you. You're a hero to me for even sitting down and getting a written agreement, like, in the first place. Most people never do that with their aging parents. So good for you.
1: Are you guys in a good place financially?
10: I mean, we do make good money. However, we do have debt of our own. We are doing the snowball effect. My husband has two jobs. I'm trying to get a second job so we can pay down that rent. We would love to, and to be clear too, we invited her to live with us when a situation became difficult for her. We felt that it was a biblical right thing to do. So that was why we even agreed for her to live with us in the first place. But we're trying to get our own debt paid off. We would love to get in a place financially where we could, so just support her so she could just live her life and not even have to worry about, I mean, she's 77. She should be retired.
11: Wow.
10: But she doesn't have retirement. She doesn't have anything because of the decisions she's made throughout her life.
11: Right.
10: We would love to be able to just support her, but we can't. So we're in the baby step number one. We're trying to snowball our debt, working two jobs.
1: And she knows all of this?
10: So
1: you've sat down and said all this to her. She understands the full situation.
10: Yes, she does.
1: And does she have her own debit card? How is she spending money? Does she have access to a credit card?
10: I don't know if she has access to a credit card, but she does have her own debit card. Yeah.
1: Okay. I would make sure she doesn't have access to a credit card. That way we can limit the damage. And I would consider creating a situation where you give her, like, her envelope of her budget for the month with cash or your own debit card where you can control the funding of it so that she doesn't damage her own finances. That might be a good compromise where she still has some autonomy, but she's not going to go out there blowing her Social Security check every single month.
10: So to be clear, we should kind of do an or else, you know, kind of situation with her to basically force her hand because nothing she's done has allowed us.
1: And you can do that because she lives with you. You are holding some cards here.
11: Yeah, it's either make peace with your situation and stop going to bed angry. That's a choice. Or, have an or what. We're going to give you $50 at the beginning of a month and there will be no more money. Don't ask. Right. And so you get to control what you do in this situation. And by the way, I hate this for you. I hate this for everyone involved.

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1: Here's a look at Lincoln's first forecast. Lows dip down to about 47 tonight under clear skies. Southeast winds around 5 miles an hour. Ample sunshine expected again tomorrow. High temperatures reach up to 71. Tomorrow night, lows level off around 54. I'm weatherology meteorologist Ray Miller on KFOR-FM 101.5 and 1240 AM. Online at KFORnow.com. Right now, it's 54 degrees.
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0: James is in St. Louis up next. James, welcome to the show. How can we help?
1: So I am wondering, I have nothing invested. I'm wondering if I should, 43 years old and one.

0: emergency, you'd want to have some cash. Can we build you an emergency fund that does that in a high yield savings account?
1: I currently have $10,000 saved.
0: Okay.
1: And I have no debt.
0: Good. So what would be 6 months of expenses for you? Let's say you lost your job and for 6 months you couldn't find one.
1: I would need, I had that somewhere and I lost that.
0: $20,000, $30,000?
1: It would actually be, the $10,000 would cover 6 months.
0: That's not mathematically possible.
2: Unless you have no house payment, no car payment.
1: Right, I have no house payment.
0: Is the house paid off?
1: Yes.
0: Wow. Okay. So you're in a good spot then because you can invest as much as you want. What's your household income?
1: It is $40,000.
0: Okay. So $40,000 a year. And how do you have a paid off house? I'm curious.
1: I would be an inheritance.
0: Okay. All right, so we recommend investing 15% until the house is paid off. But after that, you can invest even more. So in your situation where you want to make up for lost time, I would be investing into a Roth IRA to start. And, you know, 15%, you'd be right there to max it out. So you can start with a Roth IRA. Do you have an employer retirement plan as well?
1: I don't have one set up. They do offer one.
0: Do you know what it is?
1: But I don't know.
0: Okay.
1: No.
0: So that's part of your homework. Thing one is find out what your employer retirement plan is. They might have a Roth 401k option, and that'll just come right out of your paycheck before it hits your bank account. And I love that idea because you're sort of forcing the discipline.
1: Okay.
0: But a Roth IRA is a great option that's not tied to your employer. You can just go open one, and if you want help with that, you can reach out to a SmartVestor Pro at RamseySolutions.com to walk you through that. But the goal here is we want to have money when we can't work anymore. With tax advantages. So the Roth is fantastic for that because you're going to pay the taxes now, but then you won't pay taxes again. So think of that as net income in retirement.
1: Okay.
0: And I like that it's locked away until 60 plus because I don't want you robbing that brokerage account that was supposed to be for James's retirement all because an emergency happened. So that's why I'm recommending you have a bigger emergency fund because all it takes is one or two things happening at once for you to blow $10,000 just like that.
2: Yeah, that's my concern for you, brother, is having $10,000 as your full emergency fund. Like, man, I had to replace my entire central air conditioning unit 2 months ago, maybe a month and a half ago, and it was way more than that. You know what I'm saying? Like, just a roof or, getting some sort of cushion. What do you do for a living where you make $40,000?
1: I'm at a Walmart distribution center.
2: Okay. Is there any room for advancement there or for overtime to where you could just hit the gas for a year and get yourself a little more cushion across the board?
1: A little bit of overtime, but not really a lot.
2: Okay. Is there an ability for you to do rideshare in the evenings? Like, if you listen to the show, you hear these heroic stories of folks who just paused their life for 18 months. And they work two jobs, three jobs, four jobs. They do janitorial work at the church on the weekends. Then they go drive rideshare. And then they work full time. Then they take whatever overtime they can get. Like, but they just do it for a season, a short, maniacal sprint to get themselves out of this cycle of always being on the edge. Get some margin in your life. You know what I mean? Just some peace.
1: Okay.
0: How much margin do you have currently every month? If I said, hey, after all the bills are paid, how much could you invest?
1: I could do about $700 a month.
0: Okay. Can I plug that into a calculator to show you what would happen if you invested that into a Roth IRA?
1: Yes.
0: All right. So you're 43 right now. Let's say you retire at 67. Is that fair from your late start?
1: Yes.
0: Okay. $700 a month. From the age of 43 to the age of 67, I'm going to go with a 10% annual rate of return. If you invest it well into mutual funds and index funds, that's what you'll see. I'm going to hit calculate. You would have $832,000. And if that's in a Roth account, act like that's net income because you're not going to pay taxes on that. Pretty impressive.
1: Okay.
0: Considering you only put in $200,000 of that. Over $600,000.

0: $1,000 was just compound growth. Now, let's say you could invest $1,000. Can we aim a little higher?
1: Yes.
0: That would turn into $1.2 million almost. Now we're talking.
1: Okay.
0: Between that and Social Security, you might be able to retire with some dignity. So that'll just help you kind of get in your head what it's going to take to retire at 67 as a millionaire. And it's very much possible, but I want to dig into more of what do you want from life in the meantime? Are you single?
1: Yes.
0: Okay. So paint me a picture of James 5 years from now. If I could wave a magic wand, what does his life look like?
1: I would be...
0: Are you still single? Are you still doing the same job?
1: Probably not doing the same job, but I would still be single, yes.
0: Okay, so that's intentional.
1: To start a family.
0: So at least we have some homework on the career side. It sounds like there's something that you'd rather be doing that you haven't pursued yet. Is that fair?
1: Yes.
0: And what is that thing? Do you know?
1: So, I have been trying to learn coding and iOS development.
0: Okay.
1: And
0: what have you been doing to learn?
1: I have been doing online courses and trying to find mentors and stuff like that to teach how to do it.
0: Cool. So that might be a future where 5 years from now, you're a software engineer, developer, making $80K. And as you can see, that would multiply the numbers here as we save for retirement. So the more money you save, the more compound growth can take hold. And the longer time horizon you have, the more that will grow. So that's the simple factors of retirement. The only time I'd recommend a brokerage account for that kind of flexibility you're talking about is if someone, let's say, wanted to retire at 55 and have a sort of bridge to get them there. But in your case, I think you're going to need to be working past 60. And therefore, I would take the tax advantages of that Roth account or even traditional account to make that happen. But, John, there's a lot here. A lot of people listening to the show feel like they have a late start. They're in their 30s, their 40s. They haven't invested yet. And I love this example from James to show you that you can still retire a millionaire, $1 million in an account, just by starting at 43 and putting in $700 a month.
2: Yeah.
0: Now, some people go, well, George, must be nice to have $700.
2: Right.
0: And I go, hey, add up your debt payments for me. Mm. They go, okay, that's car payments, $500. Student loans are another $400. The credit cards are... Okay, we just found $1,000 right there that could be used for investing if we decided we're going to go hard at this debt and knock it out.
2: Right. And, man, it feels so obtuse these days because it is hard out there, man. It is. I just filled my truck up yesterday, and it put me in such a bad mood.
0: Oof.
2: Right? It was just – and I know you and your gas-free vehicle that drives itself.
0: We also
2: itself.
0: Have a minivan, John. So
2: minivan, nice.
0: Yeah.
2: So, I get it. And there's that old saying – like, conflict deferred is conflict amplified. You're going to have to face the music now, or at some point. You want to face it when there's some government entity saying, this is going to be your retirement home and your bed, and this is who you're going to share it with, whatever. If that's going to come, or I'm going to not buy this car, I'm going to not do this, I'm not going to have fancy pants things at 43, 47, 57, because I got a late start. I'm gonna do the small things now that are inconveniences that are uncomfortable, so that I've got autonomy. At some point, that's coming. I'd rather own it as soon as possible and make whatever choices I have to make right now, so that I'm the driver's seat later.
0: Hey, George Camel here. 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
0: If you're wondering why we keep mentioning baby steps, 1, 2, 3, 4, 5, 6, 7, it's because they're the foundation of everything we teach. So if you're new here, start there. We'll drop a link in the description of this episode if you want to learn more about that framework. Jill is in Lincoln, Nebraska. Up next, what's going on, Jill?
10: Hi, thanks for taking my call.
0: Sure.
10: My question is, how do I save for a large amount of money I will need to pay when my parents pass?
0: Oh, tell us more.
10: So we own a business together. I will inherit current value. It will be worth 3.8 that I will need to pay my siblings for a different part of it, which current value would be right at $2 million. So do I do life insurance on my parents? Do I put money in a stock or a CD? What's the best way going about saving for that when that time comes?
2: Are they going to leave this business to you with the expectation that you disperse it equally among the siblings? Or are they going to leave it, the worst case scenario is they leave it to quote unquote the kids?
10: No. The will is written, current values. So it's land or farmers.
2: Okay.
10: What my part of that is, current value is 3.8, but I need to purchase the rest for my siblings.
0: Yeah, why do you have to buy them out?
10: Because they don't have enough cash on hand to pay them closer to equal. If that happened today, I would owe $2 million, but if I couldn't...
0: But it's locked inside of the land. It's not like, you know, can you pay them out of the profits of the business until they get there?
2: Yeah, over 10 years? Or are they going to be this kind of siblings that are banging on your door saying, I want my money right now?
10: So here's, let me mention this and then I'll see if I can answer. if I was unable to come up with the $2 million to pay them, if I sold it, current value today, it's worth 3.7.
2: Okay.
10: So I, it's a farm. I would like to keep it together. Mm-hmm. I know this expense is coming, but I don't know how to, what's the best way to plan for that time?
2: Well, what are the profits generating from the farm? Because I have this conversation with some regularity now because of, especially in farming communities, and I've lived in two different farming communities. The land value has far exceeded the actual operating capital, the operating revenue of these farms. And it just takes one kid to come bang on the door and say, I want my money now. Or what I've seen is it's a spouse or an ex-spouse that says, I want my cash now. So it forces everybody's hand to either sell the property or come up with some tricky loans or mess. How much on these two properties, like $6 million worth of farming land, how much money are you making every year? Let me put it this way. Do you have the money to save up $2 million as a buyout over the next 5, 10 years, however long your parents are alive?
10: 10 years, probably yes. If I just put it away, did not make any improvements to the farm, 5 years, it would be close.
2: I mean, I don't see another way around it.
10: So do you think don't keep the money like working for you, put it in an account that's earning interest?
2: I'd put it in a high yield savings account because you have a well, it depends on when your parents are going to pass. Are they in good health?
10: Right, they are.
2: Okay,
0: and how old are they?
10: They are 72.
0: So they could go to 92 plus at this point if they're in good health at 72.
10: Yep.
0: Which means, does that mean your portion you have to pay out increases as the land appreciates?
10: Yes.
0: And as the business grows?
10: What I pay is based on the assessor evaluation on the land.
0: So what if you owe them $10 million?
10: Right.
0: I don't know. You might not be able to save your way there. And even then, even if you got life insurance, it's going to be a moving target over time.
10: True.
0: If you got $2 million today and it's worth $10 million later on. So I would just have them restructure what's in the will so that you're not on the hook for this day one.
2: Well, it sounds like you're on the hook because you don't want them, your siblings, to sell that plot of land, right?
10: No, I do not.
2: Okay.
10: It's part of the business that we help run.
2: Right.
10: Pretty much what my parents thought was if I was given something valued at 3.8, I could get a loan easily for $2 million. But that's a loan. If I could,
2: and that's a good way to lose both plots.
10: True.
0: Yeah, let's take debt off the table as an option and explore some other ones. And that might mean you structure it differently. Even if you do owe them this money, maybe it's not day one. Maybe it's, hey, we're going to pay this over 5 years after they pass. I'll pay this out in equal installments.
2: The earlier you structure that and have it written down so that they know. That way there's not somebody banging on your door year two, like, give me my money, and everybody's already, like, it's in the will, like, this is going to get paid out over time off of earned, off of earnings, not off of borrowed money. I'll tell you, I have a ingrained in me experience of talking to an aging farmer who wept in front of me. You know what a big deal that is, to have an old West Texas farmer crying in front of me because of the debt load, because of the conversation he had with a banker saying, you have to do this and this and this to keep this property. And he realized he'd signed his soul away. Like, I'll never forget that. And so if you, and I know that debt just is crushing American farmers. If we tell people to sell their car and everything, I'm just deeper roots than that. Please don't go into debt over a future potential maybe situation.
0: And this has got enough zeros on it. I wouldn't trust two goobers on a podcast.
2: Yeah,
0: I would
2: sure.
0: contact an estate attorney that has experience with agricultural and have them draw up a structure that makes sense, that's fair to everybody. Because currently, this is not fair to you to just owe that all of a sudden without being able to liquidate anything in the business.
2: And flip it around, would you borrow, if this plot just happened to be next to your farm, would you borrow $2 million and buy it?
10: Yep.
2: Okay.
0: She loves this land, John. They're going to tear it out of her hands.

0: Yeah. So I mean, you're gonna do what you're gonna do. I just hate the thought. How leveraged are you on your property?
1: My part of the business has paid off.
0: Okay.
1: Are you asking my current net worth?
0: Well, you're free and clear on your $3 million portion of this business, okay, right?
1: So that is the part he would be giving me at that time.
0: Okay.
1: What I currently have of my own, me and my husband, is 3.3.
0: Okay. So if I'm in your situation, I mean, it sounds, George gave me this analogy off air about something else, but y'all, well, the Titanic sank. So you're in a boat and you see an iceberg coming. And right now that iceberg's valued at $2 million. You don't know when you're going to hit it, but you know it's coming at some point. You're debt-free. You're operating your side of this business debt-free. I would just say, choosing reality. This thing's coming at us. I'm going to frantically save so that if and when the day comes, I can write each of my siblings a check. And now we've just expanded our entire operation. We've doubled our operation. And we're free. It's ours. It's free and clear, and it's ours.
2: Have you talked to your siblings about this?
1: Yes, we had a family meeting about it and what to expect, and yeah.
2: And they're just like, hey, yeah, day one when mom and dad pass, we're going to get our share of this.
1: Yep.
2: That was the expectation. Everyone agreed, including you?
1: So I from the date of the last passing parent, I have 9 months to say yes or no, I don't want this. If I don't want this, it just goes to my siblings. If I do want this, I currently owe the two, but it's worth the 3.7.
2: Mm-hmm.
1: So even if I had to sell it, it wouldn't, I need to make that purchase.
2: Well, you can invest your way there and attempt that based on your income, but you might want to have a plan B in case you don't have all the money in full and in case this thing appreciates. I would look at it from all the angles and talk to an estate planning attorney to help you structure that.

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2: From ABC News, I'm Dave Packard. New York Governor Kathy Hochul named the state's Attorney General Letitia James as a special prosecutor over the Cornell rape case. A young woman alleges she was raped by multiple fraternity brothers, but the DA decided not to file charges after only receiving a partial record of evidence from Cornell police. ABC's Aaron Katursky with new evidence.
3: We're reading more of those vile Snapchat messages shared among more than 50 fraternity brothers during the alleged assault. The friend Jane Doe went to see that night messaging the group a photo that appears to show her in the bedroom. One brother asking, shop still open? Another saying, LFG. That friend of Jane Doe's inviting them all to the room, writing, boys, come whip it out.
2: A new report on the economy shows weakness. ABC's Mary Bruce.
4: Only 29,000 jobs added in September, less than half of what was expected. Unemployment ticking up to 4.2%. And Americans' paychecks are not keeping up with inflation. On top of that, interest rates for a 30-year mortgage are now at 7.5%. That's a big jump from just a year ago.
2: President Trump rallied Republicans in Alabama, telling voters that the economy will get better after the midterms.
5: As soon as it's going to end very soon, probably right after the election. But as soon as it does end, oil prices will come tumbling down.
2: France's prime minister held a crisis meeting Friday with government officials in response to student protests gripping the nation. Hundreds of high school students rallying again in Paris. Police responding with tear gas. The teens say that they are angry over under-resourced schools. Police have arrested more than 5,000 people. Most of them are minors. A father and son federally charged in connection with the death of an Ole Miss student, that case from last week. And on Wall Street, the Dow going up 250 points on Friday. 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
2: Coaching staff at Olentangy Orange High School in Delaware County, Ohio, placed on after alleged hazing incidents involving the girls' soccer team, placed on suspension. The parent of one of the schools who did not want to be identified said several freshman girls were taken from their homes for what they were told would be a team bonding event.
8: I want the school to step up. I want accountability. I want the coaches fired. I want people who have integrity and a moral foundation coaching our children.
2: If you're on Florida's Gulf Coast and hitting the clubs, why not get paid for it?
9: St. Petersburg, Florida is hiring a chief vibes officer. The city says the 10-day gig pays $10,000 and will be responsible for conducting, quote, very serious field research across the area's nightlife, live music, and entertainment venues. They're looking for people who can identify so-called vibey locations and document them on social media. Other openings from St. Pete's include a chief flavor explorer and a chief sunset curator. The job starts November 6th. Mike Dubusky, ABC News.
2: A Texas man making a shocking discovery when he found more than $128,000 sitting on top of an ATM. The cash was left along with a second bag containing 19 checks, all belonging to Bank of America and being handled by its cash vendor, Brinks. And the man turned everything over to police without asking for a reward or anything in return. Dave Packer, ABC News.
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0: Welcome back to the Ramsey Show in the Fairwinds Credit Union Studio. I'm George Camel, joined by Dr. John Deloney, taking your calls at 888-825-5225. Misty is in Boston up next. What's going on, Misty?
1: Hi. So, I'm sorry if I sound a bit shaky. I'm a bit nervous.
0: That's all right. But, take your time.
2: We're all good. Glad you're here.
1: So, I just need help, what I need to do next step with my finance. And, you know, I just want to have a clear plan to pay off my debt. I made some stupid decision at a young age. So, yeah.
0: We all did.
2: We did,
0: it's
2: too.
0: Okay.
2: Yeah.
0: It's okay. We all have our journeys. So, how old are you now?
1: So I just turned 24, and recently I lost my job in July, and I also do content creating, so social media influencing on the side, although they don't know anything about my personal life except fashion stuff, so I get brand deals. It's, you know, obviously you don't, their net is 30 to 60 to 90 days. Obviously you don't get paid right away, but since I lost my job in July, I've been, you know, getting brand deals throughout since July until October. And I haven't been able to get a job until recently. I got a new job that's going to be paying me $24 an hour. But I will be working at a temporary job. They're all starting late. The temporary job's going to start on October 13th. And the other one that's going to be permanent, it will be starting on November 2nd. And I have a lot of, missed due bills. And I also have a lot of debt with a lot of impulse spending and, you know, emotional spending. And also, I don't even drive, and I have a car loan that I co-signed from my previous partner, my ex, and now it's in my hand, and now I'm trying to fix it. I don't even know what to do. I don't even drive a car.
0: Where's the car right now?
1: So the car is at my current boyfriend. It's at his house, and I've been giving him money to fix it with whatever he needs, but, you know, he's been helping with other stuff.
0: I'm confused. Whose car is it?
1: It's so the car's under my name.
0: But it's an ex?
1: Yeah, so it's co-signed, but I took the car back.
0: Okay, so the car isn't technically in your possession. I'm saying, could you go sell this car today if you wanted to?
1: So he didn't take care of the car. When I got the car back, the car, he had crashed the car. It didn't total it. It's just the front, like where the fluid's at. It's, you need a new bumper and the seat inside, and he smoked, so he kind of destroyed where the gears and stuff like that. He ashed on there.
2: How much do you owe on it?
1: So on the car, I owe, now it's like $9,502.50.
2: Okay. And what about your other credit cards from impulse spending? Where are you at?
1: So I have two credit cards, and I had, it's now at $16,179.
2: Okay, so you owe $25,000 in total. Anything else?
1: No, that is it.
2: Okay, so one of the keys, and I'm talking calm on purpose because I feel your sense of angst as you're like starting to walk through this. It's so laden with emotions. This guy destroyed a thing. Y'all had a thing together. He blew it, like all that, right? I get it. The path through for you, I want you to remember this statement. Facts are your friends. Okay, because really what you have, you do have a lot of relational challenges, emotional issues, betrayal. All that is real, and you're going to have to process that. But right now, you have an emergency math problem.
1: Yeah.
2: And the more we can focus on that, the more your body will sense itself getting back in the driver's seat of its own life, even though you don't drive, right?
1: Yeah.
2: And so I personally don't think you can wait 2 more weeks to start a temp job. I think you got to get on rideshare tonight.
1: So I have some other money coming in.
2: Where?
1: Which is good, that's coming in. So I have brand deals.
2: I know. George and I both have brand deals, and we both know that those things come.

0: come and go and move. Like, that's not stable. Yeah. You know what I'm saying?
1: When is it coming and how much is it?
2: So I have one that's coming in next week for $2,440, but I also put tax aside and I also put tithes aside for 10% and then 20%. So total is like 30%. So it'll be left me with around $1,952.
1: Okay. And what's your next bills to pay? What are you behind on right now?
2: I'm behind on my credit card bill.
1: Okay.
2: So, we have my credit card bills and my utilities and the car loans. And, yeah, that's the only thing. And then that's the thing I'm going to plan paying.
1: So let's get current on utility bills. So the thing you need to focus on right now is just one thing at a time. Right now it's your four walls. That's food, shelter, utilities, transportation. So you get current on your utilities. This is like all about survival, right? That's the base layer. Yeah. Next, let's pay the car because that thing's going to get repoed if you miss a couple payments, and then you're going to be on the hook for the difference. They're going to sell it at auction and still come after you.
0: You're going to sell for $1,000 and you're going to owe $8,000 on a thing you're not even holding.
1: So then let's get current on that. That's your next day one. Then we'll worry about the credit cards later. Those I'm the least worried about. I want you out of it and we'll get you out of it, but right now you need to just keep the lights on and keep that asset that you have in that car.
0: And there's a phrase we use in the brand deal world, and that is mailbox money. You've heard that before?
2: No.
0: Okay. It's just a check that comes, and you're happy when it comes.
1: You just sort of woke up, and money showed up.
0: But you don't live on that. You have to have a job where you're earning income. And then when you get a check in the mail for $2,000, awesome. It goes to debts. It goes to savings. It goes to that fancy guitar you wanted to buy. Whatever. It's mailbox money, but it is not. We're not just going to sit around twiddling our thumbs waiting for it. You have to go be hyper proactive.
1: So when is your rent due?
2: So my rent due this month, and I have credits towards it. So it's $1,194 because I overpaid the last one.
1: Okay.
2: So my rent due this month is $1,194.82. Which I'm planning to use the money I have. I'm thinking I'm not going to take the tax out and the 10% out yet. And I'll do that with the next brand deals instead. Since it's
0: I would not
2: first.
0: Recommend that. That's a recipe for waking up with a $10,000 tax bill. And more importantly, it's another sign that you're not living in alignment with your values. And if tithing is an important value for yours, let's live within our values, because you've lived outside of them and you find yourself in a mess. Fair?
2: Yeah.
0: So I would take that $2,000 check, pay my rent, make sure my rent is paid, make sure I've got heat for this Boston winter that's coming, I got lights on, and then we're going to start worrying about the other things. Is that fair?
2: Right.
1: Have you ever done a budget, Misty, where you actually put this on paper or in an app?
2: So I've done it before, but I wasn't taking it seriously.
1: Are you ready to take it seriously?
2: Yes, I am.
1: Okay, good. I'm going to help you take it seriously. I'm going to give you our Every Dollar Premium app. It's on the house if you actually use it. And in that app, here's what you're going to find in the onboarding process. It's going to actually help you with personalized recommendations to create more margin. Margin is what you're looking for here, the gap between what you make and what you spend, and that whatever's left over, we can throw at the debt. So that will help you do that. You're going to list your income at the very top, then all of your expenses. Four walls come first. We talked about that. Then minimum payments on the debts. Then we can figure out how much we actually have left over, if there's anything to throw at the debts. You're going to list those debts smallest to largest, balances, not the interest rates. Every dollar will do that for you. And you're just going to attack the little one. Make minimum payments on the rest. Focus on one at a time, smallest balance first, the next smallest. And if you can go make 50, 60, 70, 80 grand this year, you can pay off 25K in no time. Then you can worry about the car later if you can't sell it right now because of all of its issues.
0: But you need money, so go start earning today.

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12: We're headed to Portland, Maine up next. Renee joins us there. What's going on, Renee?
13: Hi, good afternoon.
12: How are you doing?
13: I'm well. So here's my question. My husband and I are very blessed. We've been married for 26 years, and we are still very much in love.
14: Gross! Gross!
13: Yay!
14: I love it.
13: His insane work ethic has allowed me to stay home and raise our 4 children, which has just been an absolute dream. I took care of the kids. He took care of all of the making of our money and managing our finances and our retirement. Recently, I went back to work now that the kids are grown, and Last week, a coworker was asking a question about a new withholding from the paychecks at our company because of a new benefit company that we're working with. And she asked a question about my paycheck, like, was I seeing this withholding? And when I told her I've never actually seen my pay stubs, my husband gets them and takes care of everything, she got very concerned for me. And every day she's been telling me I'm in a vulnerable position and he has too much power. So my question is it okay for the one person I trust more than anyone in the world to be 100% in charge of our money, or am I being a little irresponsible?
14: I agree with your coworker, but not for the reason that she is stating.
13: Yeah.
14: So can I get dark for a second? Is that okay?
13: Okay.
14: I've had multiple, like, count on two hands, not one, times when I've sat with young all the way to old widows whose husband just passed away.
13: Yeah.
14: And there's a particular haunting look in their eyes when they say, I have no idea where anything is. I don't know where the banks are. I don't know where our money's invested. I don't know what the insurance is. I even had one woman who was amazing. Her husband was a friend of mine. He was a colleague of mine and probably 30 years older than me. Great guy. Literally just passed away, like suddenly. And she said, I know we have tons of money, but I need groceries today. And waiting for disbursements, insurance checks, all that. Like she didn't know how to get cash because he always just took care of it all. He would just make sure everything was taken care of. And so I do think you're in a very vulnerable position. Yes, like the nature of my job and George's job is we get call after call of people saying, I super trusted my partner and then I found out all the secret stuff. Let's don't even go there with you. It's a matter of safety, quite honestly.
12: Just if something happened to him, what would you do?
14: Yeah, what would you do?
12: You don't know the logins, the account numbers?
13: We do have files with all of the account numbers and passwords that he gives me, and we keep it updated, but I've actually never logged on to see them because
14: I'm
13: busy raising kids, and he's busy working.
14: Let me tell you what me and my wife do, and I won't tell you to do anything that we don't do. Once a year, we get together, and in our house, my wife is the one who actually hits send on the bills, right? Like, she gets the electronic bills, she makes the payments, all that kind of stuff. All of our money's in one checking account. And I mess with all of the retirement investments and taxes and all that kind of stuff. Once a year, we get together, we make sure our documents, what you have is what we have, is a document that says, here's all the logins, here's all the passwords, here's the insurance logins, all that stuff. So if one of us just drops dead, we each got that form. But also we go an extra step and I pull up, here's the retirement accounts, here's the cash accounts, here's what we have, and here's our total net worth. And I'm a nerd, so I have a friend of mine who's a Ramsey real estate pro and she runs comps for me. I just want to be able to say, here's our net worth today. And then we walk through, here's how much it costs to operate the house this year, from lights to water bill, all that kind of stuff. But for me and for her, I want everyone to know where everything is and what state everything is in. And
13: yeah, I have access to that information.
14: Yeah, but you don't have a partnership.
13: Right.
14: And so there's.
13: And I was also wondering if I'm kind of being a bad wife. Like, I don't know how big of a job or how stressful it is to manage all of the money. He does it wonderfully.
14: I'm not going to call you a bad wife, but I'm going to tell you that yes, it is an extraordinary burden to can't carry it all. Yes.
12: So can you be curious tonight and say, hey, can you walk me through the financial stuff? You've been carrying so much for so long, and I'm just curious how this all works. I know I have access,
14: and
12: but
14: I just
12: explain.
14: I just
12: what
14: had
12: you're
14: a
12: doing, what you're,
14: yeah
12: you're doing.
14: An epiphany that one of us is just going to fall over one day, and nobody wants to think about that, but 100% of us are going to die. Have y'all done a will together? Do you know where all that stuff is?
13: Yes, we go to the lawyer every couple of years and
14: Great.
13: Make sure it's updated.
14: So even you knowing, hey, where's our money? What are the accounts? What's our net worth? Like, do you have also some real estate holdings that not that I don't know about them in an untrustworthy way, but I just wouldn't know. You know what I mean? Man, I think this is a way to bring y'all really close together. And I will tell you right now, again, going dark for just a second, if he says no, that is a red flag.
13: Okay. Well, I mean, he's listening right now, so
11: oh,
13: I'm
11: good.
13: Sure we're going to be doing that.
11: Yeah. So far, it doesn't sound like he's don't care. And so like, I'm good. He's got it covered. But it's wise to have him explain what's going on in the pay stub. Explain to me what taxes are taken out, what where retirement's going, what am I invested in. I think what will actually bond you as a couple if you both have that purview. And I think he'd appreciate it because he wants to nerd out on this stuff with you, but you've let him know, I don't really care.
14: Right. And it may have been that y'all's marital arrangement is he has no idea what dentist your kids have gone to and when their school schedules and all. There's something about sharing that stuff. Even if one of you manages it day in and day out, man, there's just power in knowing we're both on the same team all the way through.
11: They'll have it. Great question, Renee. Brandy's up next in Little Rock. How can we help, Brandy?
15: Hey, so I'm in a little bit of a pickle. I've done the every dollar. Long story short, I had everything set this year to pay everything off but my house. I was going to be debt-free on all of my debts. And I am trying to figure out how to re-budget with not knowing what my income is and increasing my hours at my part-time job. And I'm still falling short. I'm like $200 over my budget.
11: Okay. Are you working? So you're working part-time right now?
15: Yes.
11: Okay. Are you single?
15: The part-time job, yes.
11: Okay. What about your part-time job?
15: So I had the part-time job to pay off debt. That's what I got it for. And now it is my primary source of income. But I can't.
11: What happened to the full-time job?
15: I can't go full-time. I got let go.
11: What were you making doing that?
15: Doing that, I was making about $2,400 a month.
11: Okay. And now what are you making with the part-time job?
15: Well, I haven't increased my hours, so it's $800 a month.
11: And what are your bills every month?
15: I did not add all of them up.
14: How long ago did you get laid off, Brandy?
15: I got laid off in June.
14: In June, okay. Are you scrambling like mad to find a second job?
15: I've applied to over 100 jobs since okay. June, and before that, over 200 jobs before that since 2024.
14: Okay.
11: What kind of work were you doing?
15: I was not an entry level, but I was in banking, just your basic banker.
11: Okay. You want to get back to that? Is that the goal?
15: No. I want to stay in banking. I just don't want to do the role that I was in, but again, that's not the only thing that I've been applying for so that I'm not limiting myself in just one field because I'm open to learn new skills.
11: Well, for now, it's going to be just covering the basics. You might need to just make minimum payments on the debts, and those four walls come first. And that's your food, your housing costs, your transportation. So can you make at least enough cover that for the next month if you just hustle and do three jobs?
15: It would depend on the job because I'm physically limited.
11: Well, your life depends on it. And so we need to find work that you can do to bring in enough income to at least cover the bills. And that just means the debt journey might be a little bit delayed. But every dollar is going to be your path forward. That is the facts. That's what you need on paper to make this work. Wishing you the best.

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2: Here's a look at Lincoln's first forecast. Lows dip down to about 47 tonight under clear skies. Southeast winds around 5 miles an hour. Ample sunshine expected again tomorrow. High temperatures reach up to 71. Tomorrow night, lows level off around 54. I'm weatherology meteorologist Ray Miller on KFOR-FM 101.5 and 1240 AM. 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
0: John, I'm already starting my packing list for the Live Like No One Else cruise. It's happening March 14th through the 21st, 2027. That's 7 nights in the Western Caribbean with Dave and all of us Ramsey personalities and about, I don't know, 2,600 awesome Ramsey fans who have become debt-free, and we want to celebrate that. And so this kind of is a milestone marker for

0: debt, of course. Then we've got the emergency fund in baby step 3 to 6 months of expenses. Then you're in baby step 3B. That's where you would begin saving a down payment. And this is a choose-your-own-adventure. Some people choose to invest nothing during that time and just save up a down payment aggressively for 1 to 2 years. Some people choose to invest 15%, or maybe you split the difference. Take the match from your employer and put the rest towards the down payment fund. So what's your plan for that?
1: Well, I already have about $200,000 in investments. So that's kind of where this question stems from, is because I already have that much in at such a young age, should I lower that percentage and actually try to hammer all this stuff out?
0: How old are you?
1: 19.
0: Oh, wow. How'd you get 200 grand in retirement at 19?
1: Unfortunately, an inheritance.
0: Oh.
2: Someone passed away, huh?
1: Yeah.
0: Okay, so this wasn't like earned wealth that you saved up and invested?
1: No.
0: Okay. Well, here's what I would tell you. Investing is a muscle. And right now, mm-hmm. even though you may not quote-unquote need it, again, we don't know what the future holds, I would be flexing that muscle to go, I'm a guy who invests consistently no matter what's going on, no matter what my income is. I'm comfortable putting that money away and living on what's left.
1: Sure.
0: Now, you might do that after baby step 3B. So mm-hmm. that could be you just save up aggressively for that down payment. What's your income?
1: About $120,000 a year on my full-time, and then I have a part-time.
0: Amazing.
2: Well done, dude. What do you do for a living at 19?
1: I'm a conductor, trains.
2: Nice.
0: Fantastic. Yeah. Okay, so you're saying you're going to be debt-free in a couple of months?
1: Yeah, that's the plan.
0: A couple more months, you have the emergency fund?
1: I have a starter one. Going to build that one up. Yep.
0: Okay, so by, I don't know, spring, you're going to be starting to save up the down payment?
1: Yes.
0: And then by summer of 2028, you're hoping to buy a home?
1: That's correct.
0: Okay.
2: Nice.
0: I would continue investing 15% of whatever your income is until that house is paid off. I would not lower it to 8. I know you have a good starting point with that 200 grand, but I think that muscle is too important to not let it atrophy by going, well, I could invest less. I can go down to 8. I think there's something very wise about investing no matter what. And if you have too much money in retirement later on down the road, you can call back and send me hate mail. I'm fine with that.
2: And I'll tell you this, Calvin. There was a year that my wife and I unplugged investing because we were so close to paying our house off that we just went, we basically baby step two'd the house in 4, 5, mm-hmm. and 6. And like, but we were well into the process. Do you know what I'm saying?
1: Yeah.
2: And
1: yeah.
2: So just doing it as a way of life over 5, 10, 15 years, man, future you is going to pay the price for having no investments out there. But as a momentary pause in action to aggressively do something else, I that's what I did in my house.
1: All right. But
2: it's just not a good long-term.
0: You're talking
2: move.
0: To two guys who hate mortgages probably more than anyone in this building. So we are aggressively paying it off. But in that case, here's what I did, Calvin. I kept investing 15%, and I found other ways to pay off the house faster.
2: Ooh, George is better than me.
0: So all that to say, I'm better than John. And I would encourage you to do the same,
1: like,
0: because what you have working for you is amazing work ethic and skill. And so just put that to good use and invest the whole time. And on top of that, if you want to pay it off faster, I think you're going to find a way, because you're going to make more money over time, right?
1: Yeah. Yep. Every year you get 8% raise.
0: And once you pay off the debt and have the emergency fund, all that margin can now go towards the down payment. Once you have the mortgage, now we can apply that extra to the principal on the mortgage. So my guess is you're going to be debt-free before you're 30. Can we all agree on that?
1: I hope so, yeah.
0: Just make that the goal, and you will be so mm-hmm. far. You're already so far ahead of America as a whole, let alone 19-year-olds. So, man, if you can just stay out of debt and you take on that mortgage, 15-year fixed rate, no more than a quarter of your take-home pay, and then make a plan. Say, I'm going to knock this out in 7 years.
2: And it will also impact the size of the house you buy at 20 or 21. Right. If you're reducing the amount you are investing, and it will feel like, oh, I've got a bunch of extra money, I can qualify for a bigger house. Like, just stay on the track, man. Stay on the track. I'd rather you have be 30 and have a paid off house that's a little bit smaller, a little bit more, that it's yours. It's yours at 30, man. Then you're way ahead of the game.
0: Crushing it. Brandon is in Louisville, Kentucky. What's going on, Brandon? You there?
3: Hey. So, yes, sir.
0: What's going on?
3: So my question is, I've accumulated debt. I'm a recovering gambling addict. Been clean for 7 months, working.

0: the program.
1: Congratulations, homie. Congratulations.
2: Awesome.
0: Thank you. And, you know, that's one of the biggest steps. But currently on a $15,000 IRS payment plan over the next couple of years, and also about $30,000 in credit card debt. My wife wants separate accounts because she says she doesn't trust me with the money. And just trying to figure out the best way to attack all this, you know, while maintaining on the course.
1: How long is she going to, do y'all have a plan for reunification there financially, or is this just indefinite?
0: So hopefully we're kind of going through a trial separation right now. You know, everything still is joint. I'm staying with my mom.
1: It's not just your money that's separated. It's your marriage is separated.
0: Yes. Okay. And so I'm going back and forth to our house, you know, a couple of nights a week to spend it with the kids.
1: Okay.
0: Without flipping, you know, we don't want to flip their lives upside down.
1: Well, let me say this. Their lives already are upside down. And the quicker y'all can own that and manage the upside downness instead of pretending. What are the parameters of this separation?
0: So honestly, we're just kind of just going with the flow. You know, it sounds weird, but our kids have kind of gotten the routine and so we're trying to keep it consistent with our house, you know, letting them stay in the house.
1: Sure.
0: So
1: here's what I want to really encourage you. Okay.
0: Yeah.
1: When you do a separation, put some parameters on it. And here's what I mean. In 30 days, we're going to go have lunch together. In 60 days, we're going to X, Y, or Z. Because if you don't, what ends up happening is one or both of you are seeking this thing called it feels right. And it's really difficult for that. You end up making feeling-based, emotion-based decisions, and you don't end up coming back together in a way that both of you are very clear about what coming back together actually means. You miss each other so bad, you just throw caution to the wind, or she continues to feel not safe, not trustworthy, whatever, and you get further and further and further apart. And really a separation then just becomes a feelings-based trial divorce. And so you, brother, got to – if you're at your mom's house, George, tell me if I'm wrong. Like, bro, you've got one plan, and that is to work 3 jobs, 4 jobs, 5 jobs, work exhaustively because you've got some debts to pay off ASAP.
2: You're doing this debt snowball on your own, and I would attack that IRS debt first because they can really screw up your life, garnish your wages. So I would just go ahead and knock that
1: maniacal
2: out.
1: Maniacal.
2: Then work on the credit cards, and depending on your income, this might take a year, 2 years in the middle of the storm you're already in. But, man, stay on the path. Way to go.

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11: All right, today's question comes from Eddie in Montana. Eddie writes, I love sinking funds.
10: Nerd.
11: I've only heard that sentence from one other person, and
10: me?
11: That's you, George.
10: Yeah. I submitted this question.
11: I love sinking funds, but I'm worried I started them too soon. When a major car repair came up before my emergency fund was fully funded, I drained several sinking funds to avoid debt, and now I feel broke again. Should I have a fully funded emergency fund before starting sinking funds?
10: Oof.
11: Good question, man.
10: Yeah, sinking funds happen regardless of your baby step. Now, you don't want to go overboard and have like 48 sinking funds while you're trying to pay off debt. You want the margin to go toward the debt. But things like car maintenance and repairs, like you know you're going to have to get new tires, you know you have to get an oil change, let's set that money aside every month so that it's there when we need it. Now, you had a major car repair come up, so that's a little bit different. You're going to feel broke. And luckily, you avoided debt.
11: Right.
10: So even if you drain these sinking funds, you did the right thing by not going into debt and using other money, even if you have to replenish those sinking funds later. So just know it's going to get easier. Once you're out of debt with a fully funded emergency fund and you have those sinking funds building, you're not going to feel broke anymore. So right now you feel broke because you are kind of broke. That's sort of the game in baby step two.
11: I would have told them to save up and get an emergency fund and then start saving for things like a new car, a new boat, or whatever. But I guess a sinking fund can also be for, I'm going to need new tires this year. I know that, right? So to me, it depends on what's the nature of a sinking fund. Is it for...
10: It's not for emergencies.
11: A new car someday, or is it, I'm going to need tires? Because for me, I'll just put that in my budget, but I guess that's technically a sinking fund.
10: Yeah, it just depends on if it's a big bill, like a $1,200 insurance bill that's paid annually. Well, you don't want to just try to cash flow that in the month it happens. A lot of people can't do that.
11: Sure.
10: So what you do is put $100 aside.
11: Every month.
10: You can transfer it to savings. You can let it build in checking. It depends on the way you like it. And that way you have that money ready to go. So the sinking funds and emergency fund are sort of yin and yang to me. Of we know this is coming, and we don't know what's coming.
11: But where people get it with sinking funds is they'll have a car with 150,000 miles on it, and they'll say, I know this is going to crash someday. And so I want to start a sinking fund now. And I would say in that situation, you need to get an emergency fund because your refrigerator can drop tomorrow.
10: Yeah, that fully funded emergency fund is the priority. And if something happens in the meantime where you would have had a sinking fund, it's okay to use some of that if it's a true emergency. But again, if you know you're going to need a new car, let's just save up for that car.
11: Yeah.
10: And not call it an emergency.
11: But that's a good question. I wonder if we even need to get more sophisticated with classifying sinking funds.

0: funds, one for, like you said, insurance. You know it's coming every year.
1: It's basically, if you couldn't cash flow this in a given month,
0: right,
1: then let's create a sinking fund for it.
0: But you know it's coming October 15th. You got to pay your life insurance bill or your car insurance bill for the 6 months or for the year or whatever. That, to me, is different than a sinking fund for a vacation that's coming in 2 years or 1 year or a, I don't know, whatever, further down the road expenses.
1: Yeah, not everything has to be. I mean, if it's 10 years away, we don't have to worry about it right now.
0: Sure.
1: But you can do the math based on your household income and your margin to decide how much can I put toward this while still hitting all my other financial goals and staying on the baby steps.
0: And I also, man, I know we got to get to the next call. I want to double click on this because you said something that's really important and it's just good for people to remember. Man, I remember these days so much. And I mean, I still have them now, but not at the same acuity. And what he just mentioned here. It's so frustrating to finally pay off your last credit card and then start saving money and then immediately something happens and you feel like you just went back and that you're now you're like he said, I feel broke again. I just want to cheer you on for a second. A, yes, you feel broke again because you're back to zero margin. True. And this is exactly why you saved money so you wouldn't go all the way back.
1: Yeah, imagine if you didn't have that.
0: Right, I have to go knock on the door of a creditor and say, will you save me? So it is super frustrating. The feelings of frustration are right, good, and this is exactly why you save money. Because not if, but when things are going to hit, and they always will hit.
1: And that emergency fund, I call it the never go into debt again insurance policy. That's really what
0: it's
1: it is.
0: It's a pretty dramatic way to...
1: I like it.
0: That's a long acronym, but...
1: It doesn't have a ring to it. We're working on the marketing. we'll come up with a catchier name for it. All right, Laura is in New York City, New York, up next. What's going on, Laura?
2: Hi, thank you so much for taking my call. I started listening to you guys about 2 weeks ago, so I'm so grateful to be able to have the opportunity to talk to you guys.
0: Welcome to the cult, Laura. We're glad you're here.
2: Get some input. Thank you. Okay, so a little backstory. I'm 27. My partner's 26. We both separated from active duty in 2023. We've been long distance for a year and a half. And in November, I'll be moving across the country, and we're finally moving in together. He will be paying like 70 to 80% of the bills while I pay off my debt since I am in baby step number two. He was able to secure his big boy job right after getting out of the military. And right now I'm using the GI Bill for flight school. I'm still in the reserves and, you know, trying to work part-time to pay off some of my debt. And I guess my question here is, as far as moving in, like I know most callers here are married and already have combined assets and joint accounts. So as far as moving in, like, I want us to budget together. He has no debt. And even if, you know, we keep our money separate, I just want him to get on the right path since he has the advantage and the leverage to do so. But how do, you know, I want us to budget together and I want him to invest for his future and eventually it'll be our future. But how do I navigate this as a girlfriend and not a wife without coming off as controlling and overstepping?
0: Yeah, I cannot recommend enough. And I'm talking to you like you're my sister right now, okay? Yes, y'all are taking this quote-unquote next step in your relationship, and yet y'all have chosen to do that. That's y'all's decision. But keep your finances separate, your money and his. And if you want to encourage him to, like, begin thinking about the future and saving money and not borrowing money and following Ramsey principles, the best way you can influence him is by living it out. But what we see time and time again, I've seen personally time and time again, is people are dating, they move in together, they start splitting everything, and God forbid, and I would never wish this on you, but something goes awry and people have joined accounts as though they are married and there's no legal protection for you if there's a separation. And what that means is he may have paid off all of your debts and then y'all break up and he's like, hey, I want money back, or vice versa. You've helped pay rent and you pay out it way into his mortgage that his name is on the deed. And you say, well, I want some money back. And there's no legal protection. There's no legal separation protection for you.
2: Right. So we actually don't plan on combining assets. I mean, combining any money. We don't plan on doing that. I just meant more so like us living together, like, hey, let's have a budget on how much we should be spending, you know, with our money separately, how much we should be spending on this. And we're actually going to be renting. So he doesn't own anything yet. But
1: well, then
2: you know,
1: if it's like we're splitting groceries, then it's kind of going to be a split budget. You guys are still going to do your own budgets, but you're going to then split the food bills that come in.
2: Right.
1: So I wouldn't combine our budget and say this is our household budget. It's just going to be, all right, I'm allocating $200 to food. He's allocating $200 to food. So we got $400 to spend overall.
0: Well, tell me this. My wife has, thank God, over the years, even when she was my girlfriend, was like, I'm thinking about when we were in college and we were dating, and she was like, hey, here's an idea. You could study for that exam and actually pass it. I'm not going to go out with you tonight because I'm studying. And I was like, oh, I guess I could study. What is it about the conversation that you don't that you think he's going to blow you off that makes you feel like he's going to think you're controlling? If you sit down and say, hey, this matters to me. I see.
2: Actually, as someone with, you know, as someone with debt and someone who made, you know, financial mistakes in my early 20s, I see him as someone who lives so simply, has no debt, that I'm like, wow, you could be maximizing your money. And he makes over six figures. He lives simply and his money's just sitting in savings. So it's not even like,
1: so he doesn't invest anything.
2: I just want him to do more for himself. No, I brought this up to him, and what he said was, I don't really like the idea of money just coming out of my account without me like seeing it or knowing. I'd rather do it myself.
0: I totally get that impulse.
2: So I've been slowly talking to him about this, like planting the Dave Ramsey seed, like every couple of days. What do you think about this?
0: We're gonna send you both the Financial Peace digital course, okay? And you can tell him, hang on the line here, we'll send you a link to it. You can tell him, I want to watch this together. And let Dave, me, George, and others, and Rachel, and those on the videos teach you, here's why the principles work over time and in the short term, and here's the peace that you can bring to your future self by doing hard things now. I think that's going to be the best thing, and tell him, I want to watch this together with you.
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5: From ABC News, I'm Dave Packer. The U.S. economy showing signs of a slowdown. Friday's government report showing employers adding just 29,000 jobs in September, well below expectations. The unemployment rate edging up to 4.2%. White House Economic Director Kevin Hassett said the trend is still positive.
6: One of the things about jobs numbers is that they go up and down, and you have to smooth through over the last 3 or 4 months to see what's going on. And those numbers are really positive.
5: As drivers around the world deal with record high gas prices, now some possible relief.
7: Member countries of the Group of Seven, or G7, agreeing to release 100 million barrels of diesel fuel and crude oil from reserve stock. The countries have also agreed not to impose any export bans on allies as the fuel is moved around. President Trump has floated a potential ban on U.S. diesel exports, which would hit European economies hard.
8: We're not going to be doing the export ban.
7: Alex Stone, ABC News, Los Angeles.
5: President Trump making his first comments on the gang rape allegations at Cornell University. He was asked about New York Attorney General Letitia James, who he's long feuded with, taking the case.
8: I feel badly for whoever she's looking at because they won't get a fair shake.
5: And we've learned one of the Cornell fraternity brothers who allegedly attacked Jane Doe appeared to show remorse days later, writing to her in a text message that was showed to ABC News. Quote, I just want to apologize for how things went down the other night. Multiple sources identifying the co-pilot accused of stabbing the captain of an Israel-bound flight and plunging the plane into a terrifying nosedive in an attempt to crash it as 29-year-old Hammam al-Hammami.
9: Sources say the suspect, who has still not been publicly identified, is an Omani national. And while working as a co-pilot trainee for Oman Air in 2024, he was suspended from flying after the airline found he had extremist materials. But he was allowed to continue working for that airline in an administrative role.
5: That's ABC's Tom Sophie Burridge. You're listening to ABC News.
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5: A judge has permanently dismissed vandalism charges against former U.S. Olympian David Hearn for vandalizing the Lincoln Memorial reflecting pool. The judge accusing President Trump of trying to pressure prosecutors to convict Hearn after the ruling. Hearn spoke with ABC's Jay O'Brien.
15: Do you think the president should apologize to you?
16: Yes, I do.
15: Do you think he will?
16: When pigs fly, maybe.
5: The FDA Friday said they've made plans to help prevent future cyclosporiasis cases like the one which occurred this summer.
17: The FDA's investigation into that lettuce outbreak that started over the summer and sickened nearly 13,000 people has now been completed. Investigators say they found the parasite in wastewater and a drainage ditch near the Taylor Farms New Mexico facilities. They say they're confident the recalled lettuce is no longer on the market. The FDA also announcing additional steps to help prevent future outbreaks, including more lab testing and surveillance of crops before the upcoming season. Yuri Benajad, ABC News, New York.
5: This year's Kennedy Center honors will be held at Washington's Capital One Arena. The Kennedy Center's board voted to close the venue last month after a federal judge blocked them from adding President Trump's name to the building. Trump said that the center needs repairs that will only happen if the board was allowed to add his name to the building, but a federal judge ruled that can only be done with congressional approval. Dave Packer, ABC News.
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1: Here's a look at Lincoln's first forecast. Clear skies overnight with lows around 47. South winds around 5 miles per hour. Bright sunshine expected again Saturday. Daytime highs approaching 71. Lows dip down to about 54. Saturday night, clear skies. I'm weatherology meteorologist Paul Trombley on KFOR FM 101.5 and 1240 AM. 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
3: The average time a resume spends on an HR manager's desk is 7 seconds, and most of them are tossed aside. Now imagine if one of those resumes belonged to Yasmin, who was...
4: Living in a shelter, juggling 3 jobs. I had to be resilient. That's something that you can't teach.
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0: Here's a look at Lincoln's first forecast. Clear skies overnight with lows around 48. Winds out of the south, 5 to 10 miles per hour. Ample sunshine expected Saturday, 72. Clear skies Saturday night, lows dip down to about 54. I'm weatherology meteorologist Paul Trombley on KFOR FM 101.5 and 1240 AM. 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
11: From ABC News, I'm Dave Packard. New York Governor Kathy Hochul named the state's Attorney General Letitia James as a special prosecutor over the Cornell rape case. A young woman alleges she was raped by multiple fraternity brothers, but the DA decided not to file charges after only receiving a partial record of evidence from Cornell police. ABC's Aaron Katursky with new evidence.
12: We're reading more of those vile Snapchat messages shared among more than 50 fraternity brothers during the alleged assault. The friend Jane Doe went to see that night messaging the group a photo that appears to show her in the bedroom. One brother asking, "Shop still open?" Another saying, "LFG." That friend of Jane Doe's inviting them all to the room, writing, "Boys, come whip it out."
11: A new report on the economy shows weakness. ABC's Mary Bruce.
13: Only 29,000 jobs added in September, less than half of what was expected. Unemployment ticking up to 4.2%. And Americans' paychecks are not keeping up with inflation. On top of that, interest rates for a 30-year mortgage are now at 7.5%. That's a big jump from just a year ago.
11: President Trump rallied Republicans in Alabama, telling voters that the economy will get better after the midterms.
14: It's going to end very soon, probably right after the election. But as soon as it does end, oil prices will come tumbling down.
11: France's prime minister held a crisis meeting Friday with government officials in response to student protests gripping the nation. Hundreds of high school students rallying again in Paris. Police responding with tear gas. The teens say that they're angry over under-resourced schools. Police have arrested more than 5,000 people. Most of them are minors. A father and son federally charged in connection with the death of an Ole Miss student, that case from last week. And on Wall Street, the Dow going up 250 points on Friday. You're listening to ABC News.
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3: Coaching staff at Olentangy Orange High School in Delaware County, Ohio, placed on after alleged hazing incidents involving the girls' soccer team, placed on suspension. The parent of one of the schools, who did not want to be identified, said several freshman girls were taken from their homes for what they were told would be a team bonding event.
4: I want the school to step up. I want accountability. I want the coaches fired. I want people who have integrity and a moral foundation coaching our children.
3: If you're on Florida's Gulf Coast and hitting the clubs, why not get paid for it?
5: St. Petersburg, Florida is hiring a chief vibes officer. The city says the 10-day gig pays $10,000 and will be responsible for conducting, quote, very serious field research across the area's nightlife, live music, and entertainment venues. They're looking for people who can identify so-called vibey locations and document them on social media. Other openings from St. Pete's include a chief flavor explorer and a chief sunset curator. The job starts November 6th. Mike Dubusky, ABC News.
3: A Texas man making a shocking discovery when he found more than $128,000 sitting on top of an ATM. The cash was left along with a second bag containing 19 checks, all belonging to Bank of America and being handled by its cash vendor, Brinks. And the man turned everything over to police without asking for a reward or anything in return. Dave Packer, ABC News.
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1: Here's a look at Lincoln's first forecast. Clear skies overnight with lows around 48. Winds out of the south, 5 to 10 miles per hour. Ample sunshine expected Saturday, 72. Clear skies Saturday night, lows dip down to about 54. I'm Weatherology Meteorologist Paul Trombley on KFOR FM 101.5 and 1240 AM. Online at KFORnow.com. Currently, it's 52 degrees.
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0: Here's a look at Lincoln's first forecast. Clear skies overnight with lows around 48. Winds out of the south, 5 to 10 miles per hour. Ample sunshine expected Saturday, 72. Clear skies Saturday night, lows dip down to about 54. I'm weatherology meteorologist Paul Trombley on KFOR FM 101.5 and 1240 AM. Online at KFORnow.com. Currently, it's 52 degrees.
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10: From ABC News, I'm Dave Packer. The U.S. economy showing signs of a slowdown. Friday's government report showing employers adding just 29,000 jobs in September, well below expectations. The unemployment rate edging up to 4.2%. White House Economic Director Kevin Hassett said the trend is still positive.
11: One of the things about jobs numbers is that they go up and down, and you have to smooth through over the last 3 or 4 months to see what's going on. And those numbers are really positive.
10: As drivers around the world deal with record high gas prices, now some possible relief.
12: Member countries of the Group of Seven, or G7, agreeing to release 100 million barrels of diesel fuel and crude oil from reserve stock. The countries have also agreed not to impose any export bans on allies as the fuel is moved around. President Trump has floated a potential ban on U.S. diesel exports, which would hit European economies hard.
13: We're not going to be doing the export ban.
12: Alex Stone, ABC News, Los Angeles.
10: President Trump making his first comments on the gang rape allegations at Cornell University. He was asked about New York Attorney General Letitia James, who he's long feuded with, taking the case.
13: I feel badly for whoever she's looking at because they won't get a fair shake.
10: And we've learned one of the Cornell fraternity brothers who allegedly attacked Jane Doe appeared to show remorse days later, writing to her in a text message that was showed to ABC News. Quote, I just want to apologize for how things went down the other night. Multiple sources identifying the co-pilot accused of stabbing the captain of an Israel-bound flight and plunging the plane into a terrifying nosedive in an attempt to crash it as 29-year-old Hammam al-Hammami.
14: Sources say the suspect, who has still not been publicly identified, is an Omani national. And while working as a co-pilot trainee for Oman Air in 2024, he was suspended from flying after the airline found he had extremist materials. But he was allowed to continue working for that airline in an administrative role.
10: That's ABC's Tom Sophie Burridge. You're listening to ABC News.
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10: A judge has permanently dismissed vandalism charges against former U.S. Olympian David Hearn for vandalizing the Lincoln Memorial reflecting pool. The judge accusing President Trump of trying to pressure prosecutors to convict Hearn after the ruling. Hearn spoke with ABC's Jay O'Brien.
20: Do you think the president should apologize to you?
21: Yes, I do.
20: Do you think he will?
21: When pigs fly, maybe.
10: The FDA Friday said they've made plans to help prevent future cyclosporiasis cases like the one which occurred this summer.
22: The FDA's investigation into that lettuce outbreak that started over the summer and sickened nearly 13,000 people has now been completed. Investigators say they found the parasite in wastewater and a drainage ditch near the Taylor Farms New Mexico facilities. They say they're confident the recalled lettuce is no longer on the market. The FDA also announcing additional steps to help prevent future outbreaks, including more lab testing and surveillance of crops before the upcoming season. Yuri Benajad, ABC News, New York.
10: This year's Kennedy Center honors will be held at Washington's Capital One Arena. The Kennedy Center's board voted to close the venue last month after a federal judge blocked them from adding President Trump's name to the building. Trump said that the center needs repairs that will only happen if the board was allowed to add his name to the building, but a federal judge ruled that can only be done with congressional approval. Dave Packer, ABC News.
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1: Here's a look at Lincoln's first forecast. Clear skies overnight with lows around 48. Winds out of the south, 5 to 10 miles per hour. Ample sunshine expected Saturday, 72. Clear skies Saturday night, lows dip down to about 54. I'm Weatherology Meteorologist Paul Trombley on KFOR FM 101.5 and 1240 AM. 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

0: Here's a look at Lincoln's first forecast. Ample sunshine expected today with a high of 72. Southerly winds 8 to 15 miles per hour. Lows around 54. Tonight, clear skies. Highs level off around 68 tomorrow. I'm weatherology meteorologist Paul Trombley on KFOR FM 101.5 and 1240 AM. 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
8: From ABC News, I'm Dave Packer. New York Governor Kathy Hochul named the state's Attorney General Letitia James as a special prosecutor over the Cornell rape case. A young woman alleges she was raped by multiple fraternity brothers, but the DA decided not to file charges after only receiving a partial record of evidence from Cornell police. ABC's Aaron Katursky with new evidence.
9: We're reading more of those vile Snapchat messages shared among more than 50 fraternity brothers during the alleged assault. The friend Jane Doe went to see that night messaging the group a photo that appears to show her in the bedroom. One brother asking, "Shop still open?" Another saying, "LFG." That friend of Jane Doe's inviting them all to the room, writing, "Boys, come with it out."
8: A new report on the economy shows weakness. ABC's Mary Bruce.
10: Only 29,000 jobs added in September, less than half of what was expected. Unemployment ticking up to 4.2%. And Americans' paychecks are not keeping up with inflation. On top of that, interest rates for a 30-year mortgage are now at 7.5%. That's a big jump from just a year ago.
8: President Trump rallied Republicans in Alabama, telling voters that the economy will get better after the midterms.
11: It's going to end very soon, probably right after the election. But as soon as it does end, oil prices will come tumbling up.
8: France's prime minister held a crisis meeting Friday with government officials in response to student protests gripping the nation. Hundreds of high school students rallying again in Paris, police responding with tear gas. The teens say that they're angry over under-resourced schools. Police have arrested more than 5,000 people. Most of them are minors. A father and son federally charged in connection with the death of an Ole Miss student, that case from last week. And on Wall Street, the Dow going up 250 points on Friday. You're listening to ABC News.
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8: Coaching staff at Olentangy Orange High School in Delaware County, Ohio, placed on after alleged hazing incidents involving the girls' soccer team, placed on suspension. The parent of one of the schools, who did not want to be identified, said several freshman girls were taken from their homes for what they were told would be a team bonding event.
17: I want the school to step up. I want accountability. I want the coaches fired. I want people who have integrity

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1: Here's a look at Lincoln's first forecast. Ample sunshine expected today with a high of 72. Southerly winds 8 to 15 miles per hour. Lows around 54 tonight, clear skies. Highs level off around 68 tomorrow. I'm weatherology meteorologist Paul Trombley on KFOR FM 101.5 and 1240 AM. 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

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We'll see you on our next edition. Until then, be safe, everyone.

0: Here's a look at Lincoln's first forecast. Ample sunshine expected today with a high of 72. Southerly winds 8 to 15 miles per hour. Lows around 54 tonight, clear skies. Highs level off around 68 tomorrow. I'm weatherology meteorologist Paul Trombley on KFOR FM 101.5 and 1240 AM. 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
3: This is a Bloomberg Money Minute. Former head of the U.S. Securities and Exchange Commission, Gary Gensler, is warning about looming hurdles for artificial intelligence companies, citing competition with Chinese models and the potential for guardrails. Gensler tells Bloomberg, even though the U.S. is leading in the space, there is the potential for U.S. companies to use Chinese competitors.
4: A lot of U.S. companies are saying, look, I'll use the Chinese model to do my reasoning, and maybe I won't use OpenAI or Anthropic. So that's the challenge for them. They're spending so much, but will it lead to the revenues to justify that spending?
3: He also notes the safety issues, pointing to when OpenAI models breached the technology firm Hugging Face earlier this year. Leaders in the industry have recently called for slowing the development of their most advanced models, an idea that was quickly rejected by President Trump. Some of the biggest AI CEOs met with Trump at the White House Tuesday to discuss artificial intelligence risks. Matt Piper, Bloomberg Radio.
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2: With the Bloomberg Small Business Report, I'm John Tucker. Learning Resources, the same Chicago family-owned maker of educational toys that took President Trump's emergency tariffs all the way to the Supreme Court and won, is now behind one of the three main lawsuits challenging tariffs that are linked to forced labor. A three-judge panel at the Court of International Trade is considering duties imposed under Section 301 of the Trade Act of 1974. That authorizes tariffs to address an unreasonable or discriminatory practice by another country deemed harmful to U.S. commerce. The small business and state officials allege that President Trump and other top officials made public comments indicating they saw the Section 301 tariffs as an alternative way to accomplish the levies that the Supreme Court struck down. The challengers argue the record featured other evidence that forced labor concerns were nothing more than a pretext. That's the Bloomberg Small Business Report.
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4: I would not be adding to treasuries here.
5: Okay.
4: Now, if you're a very long-term investor and you're going to buy it and hold it till maturity, fine. But I still think yields have more upside from here. Right. I would be looking at other ways to have diversification in my portfolio. The problem right now, both of you know this, is if you're looking for countries that have better fiscal situations, we're talking countries like Singapore and Norway. And because they have good fiscal situations, they don't issue a lot of debt, so their debt markets are not very deep. So where you want to own the bonds, there aren't enough bonds to own.
3: It's almost a double R-starred America.
4: Ooh, I love that.
3: Lee liked it too.
4: I love that.
3: And, you know, and Waller's game theory is like to die for at Washington State. It's a double R-starred America. What is the Federal Reserve Bank president in Cleveland? What does she do worried about runaway inflation and higher rates?
4: I mean, you have to set policy for the whole country. So you might have big disparities between Minneapolis and Duluth. You have to set policy for the headline, not for certain pockets. That was part of the trouble in recent years when they started focusing on full employment instead of just having a neutral employment rate. And they wanted to, there was a diversity element that came into it, and it was seen as the Fed getting out of their lane. I think right now, inflation, even though we had a benign report earlier in a few days ago on core PCE, I think inflation's sticky.
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2: Hi, everybody. I'm John Tucker. Let's start today's program with U.S. mortgage rates. The mortgage rates climbing for a sixth straight week to an almost three-year high. The contract rate on a 30-year fix rising to 7.3%. That's the highest since November of 2023. For more, we're joined by Erica Edelberg, Bloomberg Intelligence Chief Mortgage-Backed Securities Strategist. That's quite a title. What is the state of housing? More importantly, how mortgages are dictating what's happening in the housing market right now?
8: Hi. Thanks for asking me to join today.
5: Mortgage rates are definitely getting to that point where they've become unaffordable for a pretty wide swath of Americans right now. And also refinancings have gone completely out of the money. A lot of people who may have bought mortgages, bought homes in the past few years hoping to refinance are pretty out of luck right now. But it's interesting you mentioned the ARM rate, because actually we are seeing an increasing number of borrowers, up to 10% of FHA borrowers, up to like 12% overall, go into adjustable rate mortgages as an alternative.
2: But that's not exactly a bargain either, and you open yourself up to all sorts of risks should rates go even higher.
5: Yeah, I mean, the one thing that makes these types of ARMs a little bit different than the ones we had, let's say, before the financial crisis, is you do have a pretty strong fixed rate period of about 5 years for most of these, or even longer for some of the conventional ones. And you
2: have how long does a person typically stay in their house?
5: I think the average time is typically about 7 years, but that's okay. Going out right now with all these people locked into low rate mortgages that they took out during the pandemic. So I wouldn't expect that.
2: 3.2% over here. They're going to bury me in my basement.
5: Yeah, we're expecting that to kind of continue, because not only did people buy homes during that period, a lot of people did, but a lot of people refinanced into those low rate. So that's kind of extending the tenure in homes. And actually, as long as we're mentioning that, some of these people who, may be taking out loans, more recently for the hybrids, may have, if they took out the 3-1 variety, may already be coming due to a reset rate. But as I said, most borrowers do have to qualify, especially in the conventional space, like Fannie, Freddie and banks, at a higher rate, assuming at least one reset upwards. Whether or not they can is another question, but that was where they qualified, as opposed to back before the financial crisis, when these were much shorter reset ARMs and you didn't necessarily have to qualify, assuming that rates would go up.
2: If you follow this market, you have to be something of an economist. We had data, the unemployment data, the jobs data that we got on Friday, that indicated it was a little weaker than expected, so that tells us the Federal Reserve, with respect to interest rates, may not have to hike as much as some thought. And that's going to impact the market.
5: Yeah, well, one of the reasons, just taking a step back, one of the reasons that rates have gone up, of course, is because, especially since the start of the Iran war, inflation's been a big concern for global economists, especially U.S. economists, and the Federal Reserve. So they did implement their first hike this year since 2023, when at the beginning of the year, actually, they were expected to cut rates because it was assumed that inflation was trending towards their desired target. So as a result, with hikes now being priced into the market, that in turn, even though they don't directly control interest rates for mortgages, that did pressure rates higher. So the fact that the non-farm payrolls came in a little bit weaker than expected could at least give them room to pause, which could provide some breathing room for the Fed and some breathing room for homeowners against further rate hikes.
2: Is a home out of reach for a lot of Americans right now?
5: I mean, by my estimate, and there's all sorts of ways to estimate this, but if you just look at something like the National Association of Realtors Affordability Index, which compares median incomes to the qualifying income to buy the median-priced home, that says that more than 50% of Americans can't afford a home. But, builders are helping with that a little bit for new construction by
2: They're building less expensive homes?
5: They're building smaller homes.
2: Okay.
5: And they are also
2: like a lawnmower shed? I mean,
5: Well, actually, I was looking at the square footage, and there's been a trend in the U.S. culture just buying bigger and bigger homes. Everybody thinks they need 4 bedrooms, 5 bathrooms. So I think that, they're downscaling that maybe to a more reasonable expectation, because the price per square foot hasn't really fallen, but the price of new homes has fallen, or at least the new homes that people are buying. So that tells you that they're just buying smaller square footage, and they're also offering these things called rate buy-downs, although it does cut into their profit margins, where they offer to pay points up front so that some borrowers can have a slightly lower mortgage rate.
2: Boy, we ran through a lot of stuff there. Thanks to Erica Edelberg, Bloomberg Intelligence Chief Mortgage-Backed Securities Strategist. Right now, let's take a look at some of the stocks making news in the week ahead. I'm John Tucker, along with Christine Aquino, the Bloomberg Managing Editor for Markets Live. Good to see you. Thanks for stopping by. So next week, we get Constellation Brands, Pepsi, and Delta Airlines, among others. Let's start with Constellation Brands, the people behind

0: Among other things, Corona beer. I was doing a back of the envelope calculation, how much beer that I've had to drink over the years.
1: Tell me.
0: It's a lot.
1: That's your back of the envelope.
0: Apparently, like with younger folks today, this is kind of an outlier, but I'm a kind of an outlier. They're drinking less. What in God's name is wrong with them?
1: Apparently, that's the trend now. And that is a big challenge for a company like Constellation Brands, right? I mean, just generally, right? Our Bloomberg Intelligence analysts taking a look at the beer market, which is over $100 billion. And they're looking at this and seeing just a decline in this market generally because, you know, we have, as you mentioned, John, just the younger generation not drinking anymore or not drinking as much, and they're preferring hemp-derived beverages like THC beverages over alcohol. And then there's, of course, the GLP-1 usage trend as well. And all of this combined really just creates a very challenging market for anyone in the beer business. And that's what Constellation Brands is going to be going up against in terms of their earnings.
0: This stock, the ticker symbol STZ, they've been on the longest losing streak since, what, 1986.
1: And
0: it's not like it's a buy-the-dip story either at this point.
1: No, I mean, I think a lot of analysts in the space really looking at more structural changes when it comes to the customer base and their habits and how that's going to impact a lot of the companies in the space. I mean, also because there's a crowding out effect, right? There's a lot of them within that space competing for market share. And traditionally, with older generations, they've done all right. But just the changes that we're seeing now all coming together with decreased alcohol consumption, increased GLP usage, all these things combining to really make it a tough environment for Constellation Brands and all of its other peers.
0: Next up, PepsiCo. Now, if people aren't drinking beer, are they chomping down Fritos and that stuff? Apparently not. I think a lot of the same issues apply to PepsiCo.
1: Absolutely. A lot of the same issues, and that's why we've seen for PepsiCo specifically a couple of downgrades of late. JP Morgan downgrading the company to neutral from overweight, and that's exactly what they're concerned about, right? Just the food and beverage segments underperforming, particularly in North America. And they've also cited salty snacks in particular has been lackluster, probably tied to the increase in GLP-1 usage, if you ask me. And then we also saw them cut at Deutsche Bank to a hold from buy previously. Again, analysts there citing that they don't necessarily see a clear path for improvement given soft demand and then, of course, higher costs on the other end as well. It's kind of squeezing the company both ways.
0: How much pricing power does PepsiCo have? I mean, they have recently raised prices.
1: Yeah, absolutely. And I think that is the worry for analysts as well, right? Like, they have managed to wield up pricing power in previous quarters, but at a time when consumers are struggling to afford groceries and gas, the question is, how much more can they squeeze out of these consumers? And the fact that there are these analysts now warning that we may be getting to the end of that peak in demand, I think, really bodes ill for PepsiCo's earnings coming up next week.
0: All right, let's finish up with one of the airline stocks, Delta Airlines. One of the headlines that was recently out, they were getting criticized. Elon Musk was making fun of Delta's Wi-Fi. They apparently snubbed Starlink, but I'm not sure that's really going to show up in earnings.
1: No, not necessarily, though very interesting anecdote. I mean, again, for airlines, it's all about fuel costs, and that's been a big issue for just the space in general, right? And Bloomberg Intelligence analysts, again, seeing pressure for a lot of airlines in the third quarter. We've seen fare increases, of course, as consumers. We've definitely felt that, particularly over the summer, and some of that probably will compensate for higher fuel costs, but to what extent, right? And so I think their expectation is that margins will likely be lower, though, you know, again, some of those higher yields, slower capacity growth will help those results, but to a limited extent. I think at this point, that increase in fuel doesn't seem to be letting up, at least for the end users, and that's really going to hurt airlines moving forward.
0: And to be sure, Delta is a premium airline. Mm-hmm. They cater to the premium flyers, so I would expect they're a little more insulated if price increases go up because of fuel?
1: Yeah, I mean, there's definitely an element of that. And of course, you know, they're a full service carrier. And as you mentioned, you know, they have a more diverse customer base. And so we do have a higher income segment of their customer base, probably being a little bit more resilient to the idea of higher costs. And again, like there are people willing to pay up for first class or business class seats, especially on long haul flights. But just in general, though, the pressure of higher fuel costs not necessarily relenting. And so it's really a question of how much can they make up in terms of revenue from that higher income segment is going to be one of the key questions for the set of results.
0: All right. Delta, PepsiCo, Constellation Brands. We'll look forward to those earnings in the coming days. Our thanks to Christine Aquino. Thank you. Appreciate it. Bloomberg Managing Editor for Markets Live. And just ahead of Bloomberg Daybreak Weekend, we're going to discuss what we can expect from this year's Nobel Prize presentations. I'm John Tucker, and this is Bloomberg.
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0: This is Bloomberg Daybreak Weekend, our global look ahead at the top stories for investors in the coming week. I'm John Tucker in New York. Up later in the program, we're going to look ahead at China's Golden Week holiday and how it may impact travel-related spending. But first, in the coming days, the recipients of one of the world's biggest honors will be announced. This year, the Nobel Prize pot increasing by $1.2 million per category. But will the committee manage to keep the politics at bay? And for more, let's go to Bloomberg Daybreak Europe reporter Tiwa Adebayo.
13: Last year's Nobel Peace Prize winner, Venezuelan politician Maria Corina Machado, shocked the world by presenting her medal to U.S. President Donald Trump shortly after receiving it. The gesture came after a campaign which many thought would culminate in the world leader being awarded the prize himself. This year, betting markets have identified the U.S. president as a contender for the Peace Prize once again, alongside embattled Ukrainian leader Volodymyr Zelensky. But one of the president's political opponents is also seemingly in the running. Canadian Prime Minister Mark Carney recently briefly became the favorite to win the prize on U.S. prediction market Kalshi before his odds later fell. Of course, no one knows who has made the Nobel Committee shortlist. It's a famously closely guarded secret. But some countries, including Cambodia and Pakistan, have indicated that they have nominated the president to receive the honor this year. The prize giving also comes at an interesting time for U.S.-Nordic relations. The U.S. president signed a security deal with Denmark and Greenland in New York during a busy week of diplomacy around the U.N. General Assembly recently. But Lewis Lukens, a former deputy chief of mission at the U.S. Embassy in London, says Trump's relationship with the region is still complicated.
14: They are happy that that threat seems to be gone. There's still a huge level of sort of suspicion or distrust, I guess, around Donald Trump. There's a feeling here and in Copenhagen, by the way, that everything that Donald Trump has gotten in this deal, he could have just asked for nicely a year and a half ago and he would have gotten it. Right. So the whole like we're going to invade, we're going to take over Greenland was sort of an unnecessary distraction, which has left, I think, a bad taste for many Greenlandic people. They're happy about U.S. investment. They're happy that the sort of the notion that the U.S. will take over Greenland and take away its sovereignty is now no longer, you know, an issue. But at the same time, they feel a little bit sort of upset about the whole way this thing has happened.
13: That was Lewis Lukens, former deputy chief of mission at the U.S. Embassy in London there, speaking to Bloomberg's David Gura and Christina Ruffini following the deal announcement last month. So, will this year's ceremony be any less political? And who's in the running for the other major prizes? Joining us with more is Bloomberg's managing editor for the Nordics, Kati Poinen-Paalo, and our Stockholm bureau chief, Charles Daly. So, Kati, let's start with you. We know how much President Trump wanted to win the Nobel Peace Prize last year.

0: he's lost interest this year?
1: Well, President Trump hasn't brought up the prize very much recently, and there hasn't been anything like the pressure he put on last year. He last mentioned the Peace Prize on social media in January, actually, when the 2025 Peace Laureate, Maria Corina Machado of Venezuela, presented her medal in a gilded frame to him in the White House. But, you know, there's always still time. The announcement isn't until Friday, October 9th. He can still weigh in.
0: And of course, the Nobel Prizes aren't all just about the Peace Prize. There are six Nobel categories awarded each year, and they'll be starting in the next few days, culminating with that Peace Prize announcement. Charles, could you just talk us through that full agenda? What are the highlights? What should we be watching?
2: Yeah, as you said, it's six prizes over a period of 6 days, starting on Monday with physiology or medicine. And then each subsequent day has one category of prize, including physics, chemistry, literature, and then peace and economics, as you pointed out. And I think, you know, for Bloomberg audience, we're obviously interested in the Peace Prize, given its geopolitical consequences, and also the economics prize. If we're talking about the schedule, it's also interesting to note that there is each prize kind of has a different day, a different time of day when it's announced. And that reflects that there are different institutions and award bodies selecting the prize winners.
0: That's really interesting to hear. And of course, we're actually in a pretty important year for the Nobel Prize organization. They are increasing the prize money on offer this year. What's the reasoning behind that? And could you just talk a bit about what this year represents in Nobel history?
2: Yes, as you say, they're increasing the prize pot per category by 1 million kroner to a total of 12 million kroner. And that in part reflects the fact that the Nobel Foundation is celebrating 125 years or its anniversary this year. It is financed by the will of Alfred Nobel, who died in 1896. And the prize money this year, equating to about 60 million kroner, is roughly about 1% of the overall investment capital that's currently in the foundation's coffers.
0: So it's an important year for Nobel history and for the Nobel Prize. But it's also been a bit of an important year for President Donald Trump's relationship with the Nordic countries more broadly. Cathy, we've recently reached a resolution on Greenland. Has his relationship with those countries improved now? Is it in a better place than it was this time last year?
1: Yeah, there is indeed a deal. It was signed a few weeks ago in New York between the US, Denmark, and Greenland. As you know, Greenland is a semi-autonomous part of the Danish kingdom. And what the deal does, it makes NATO a really integral part of securing Greenland, and it helps lessen these tensions within the military alliance and among these Western nations. And it does put the relationship with the Nordic region and President Trump in a better place, for sure.
0: But perhaps some reports saying that Norway could be expected to receive more tariffs. Is this something that we're likely to see in the coming months?
1: So Norway isn't party to that specific deal, and it has had a bit of a rocky recent history with President Trump, with the Nobel Prize being one of the issues. Now, the US has levied an additional tariff of 10% on the European Union, but Norway, which is outside of the bloc, its exports are paying 12.5% tariff, so a higher rate. And some of the Norwegian officials who visited the U.S. for some trade talks in August, they came back saying that there's a real possibility that the tariff could rise even further from there.
0: And I wonder, given this situation, you mentioned that the Nobel Prize was previously a sticking point for the relationship between the U.S. and Norway. Is there less or more pressure on the committee this year to give President Donald Trump the Peace Prize?
1: Well, the public pressure has certainly lessened, but the committee who decide on this prize, they're not political at all. They are elected by the Norwegian parliament, But currently, any sitting lawmakers are barred from being members of this committee to increase its independence. So Norwegians insist that politicians have no weight and no say in who gets the prize itself. And so we shouldn't really expect the Nobel Committee to be swayed by kind of any public statements. But of course, we don't know what's going on behind closed doors.
0: Yeah, certainly. And of course, all eyes are on Norway for the awarding of the Peace Prize. But the rest of the awards take place in Sweden. Charles, I wanted to bring you back in. How popular is this ceremony in Sweden? Is it something that the general population look forward to every year? What can we expect to happen?
2: Yeah, I mean, I think that's right. It's a source of national pride for Swedes generally. But I think beyond the ceremony itself, what really is the big event on December 10th is the banquet in the evening when the king and the royal family are present. This is an event that's broadcast live on national TV for several hours. And even school children in Sweden will get dressed up on Nobel Day and have a slightly posher than normal lunch at school. So, yeah, it's a big day on the calendar for Swedes.
0: That sounds like fantastic fun. I have to ask, because we mentioned the prize money going up this year. Many of the winners will be academics. What do you think that means for them when they win? Not just the money, but the prestige. Put that into words for us.
2: Yeah, I think it's a really good question. I think for academics, generally speaking, it is probably seen as the ultimate professional accolade. And you know, it can really transform, say, an unknown scientist into a global profile overnight. And, you know, I think back to 2023 when Katalin Karikó won the medicine prize. And that was, you know, she was not necessarily that known, but her research basically underpinned what would be the COVID vaccine and became a sort of household name overnight as a result of that prize win.
0: Okay, so definitely practical applications for that Nobel winning research. We'll have to keep a close lookout on the winners. But Cathy, I just want to come back to you briefly, because it is true that there are also some organizations rumored to be nominated for the Peace Prize. What has been the precedent in this area?
1: Well, we've got just under 300 candidates that have received nomination for the 2026 prize. And the bulk of them are individuals, but there's almost 80 organizations as well. There is no public list of who's in the running, but sometimes people who nominate them disclose who they've nominated, and then there are also like a lot of educated guesses. In recent years, the prize has alternated between a person and then the next year an organization, but there is really kind of no rule to mean that they have to follow this sequence. If they did follow that sequence, it would be this year the time of an organization to get it. And among the ones that are kind of heavily guessed, the Polymarket betting site has $25 million in betting volume on the Peace Prize. And Sudan's Emergency Response Rooms, which is a humanitarian aid organization in the civil war, they're leading the betting right now. But you've also got Save the Children. You've got the International Court of Justice, the Committee to Protect Journalists. And there's even the International Space Station has been mentioned.
0: Wow. So there are a fair few names rumoured to be on that list. Of course, as you mentioned, it is a closely guarded secret. My thanks to Bloomberg's Cathy Poyanpalo and Charles Daly. Well, we'll have full coverage of all those Nobel Prize decisions, including that all-important Peace Prize, on Bloomberg platforms. I'm Tiwa Adebayo in London. You can catch us every weekday morning here for Bloomberg Daybreak Europe, beginning at 6 a.m. in London and 1 a.m. on Wall Street. John.
3: And coming up on Bloomberg Daybreak Weekend, we'll look at what we can expect from China's Golden Week holiday. I'm John Tucker, and this is Bloomberg.
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0: for Retail Dive, who covers all the mass retailers, says consumers now expect it.
1: Some shoppers like to buy early, and certainly this year, early data is showing that consumers are planning out their budgets earlier and trying to stretch them.
0: By stretching them, she means tapping into savings, using credit cards more often. And James says you can expect a lot more competitive pricing in the months ahead.
1: Even though retailers have continued to try and make the holiday season start earlier every year, usually most shoppers like to buy their gifts still in the traditional holiday period between Thanksgiving and Christmas.
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8: This is a Bloomberg Money Minute. Some of the SUVs you see on the road look pretty cool, but saving money looks cool too. And that's helping fuel a renaissance for the Swagger Wagon, a term coined years ago in a tongue-in-cheek Toyota ad campaign to refer to the minivan, perhaps the best in show of rides you can't flex in.
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11: Where my kids at? 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
11: This is Bloomberg Daybreak Weekend, our global look ahead of the top stories for investors in the coming week. I'm John Tucker in New York. In China, the Golden Week holiday is underway. It started last Thursday, and it's going to run into the coming week. Golden Week typically sparks a jump in travel-related spending. And for more, let's go to Bloomberg's Doug Krisner. 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
12: Thanks, John. The Golden Week holiday has become a reliable measure of overall household spending. This year, Golden Week began on Thursday, and because the Mid-Autumn Festival started a week earlier, if a person requested some time off, this break does amount to around 13 days. So here's the question. Can this extended holiday translate into increased retail spending? For a closer look, let's bring in Bloomberg's Shirley Zhao. Shirley covers the Chinese consumer space, and she joins from our studios in Hong Kong. Thank you for being here. Give me a sense of what you are seeing right now in this holiday period anecdotally. Are people traveling more than they did last year?
13: The early signs and data during this prolonged holiday period are pretty positive. So we have seen a surge of domestic and cross-border travel by mainland Chinese people during the Mid-Autumn Festival, and the spending also increased quite a lot. So that was pretty encouraging, and some of the most popular travel destinations include Hong Kong and Macau and perhaps some countries in Southeast Asia. And in Hong Kong, during the Mid-Autumn Festival, there is actually a lantern display in one of Hong Kong's most famous parks. And the display started around the Mid-Autumn Festival, and it extends into the National Day holiday festival. There were so many people queuing up to enter the park to just to see the lantern display, that the government had to cut off the queues at some point. And the display also generated quite a lot of social media buzz. And some Hong Kong restaurants in the core shopping districts are reporting a double-digit sales growth from last year. And also, the government is expecting a 5% increase of arrivals by mainland Chinese tourists to Hong Kong. So we have seen some early signs of quite positive travel and spending results.
12: I'm glad you mentioned Macau, because some of the recent data that I have seen for gaming revenue was a little disappointing. I think for a fourth straight month, we saw a contraction in the month of September. Analysts were expecting an increase, right? What's happening there? Give me a sense of why Macau is not doing well.
13: We must remember that this holiday period, as well as a few months ahead of the holiday period, come as China's economy is still pretty weak. And last year, in the months between, say, June and September, October, and even towards the end of the year, China's consumer sentiment was really strong because China's stock market was boosted by AI. But this year, around this time, China and Hong Kong's stock markets aren't doing that well. They are among the weakest in Asian key markets. And also this year, Beijing has really stepped up its effort in clawing back tax revenues of rich people on their overseas wealth. So previously, a lot of rich people would set up overseas trusts and buy a lot of insurances in Hong Kong and invest in stocks. But now, all these investment and wealth have to be taxed. And China has set up special task forces to basically track down these people and reclaim the tax revenue. That's why consumer sentiment in recent months have become relatively weak.
12: So what is your sense of whether or not travelers are choosing some long-haul destinations? I'm thinking parts of Europe like Spain or even Portugal, maybe other places in the APAC region like New Zealand. Are we getting any information that people are going beyond even Hong Kong or Singapore?
13: We haven't seen much data on the long-haul travel, but the cross-border travel, so traveling from China to overseas or to Hong Kong to Macau, the number of those people have increased from last year. We can assume that because of weaker consumer confidence, there might be fewer trips to destinations in Europe or in Canada or in the U.S., but we'll have to see official data for that after the holiday.
12: I'm curious about the cruise industry, whether or not the ships are leaving Hong Kong and going to destinations around the APAC region, and whether that business is doing well.
13: Yeah, Hong Kong is actually now trying to build a cruise tourism hub. So the government has made quite a lot of efforts to try to attract more cruise ships coming to Hong Kong to stop over in Hong Kong or leaving from Hong Kong. So we have seen an increase of the number of cruise ships visiting Hong Kong or leaving from Hong Kong. So at Hong Kong's international cruise terminal, things are definitely livelier than a few years ago.
12: What about the month of October, broadly speaking? If we move beyond the holiday, I know Halloween shows up in the month of October. There are a few other events, particularly in Hong Kong, that make for a pretty active calendar where you would think that consumers are going to be spending money. Do you think,
13: yes,
12: broadly speaking, the month of October is going to be pretty positive for consumer spending?
13: The outlook remains a little bit uncertain given what we've seen happening in Macau's casino industry and also in China's luxury spending industry. So in recent months, China's luxury sales have also decreased a lot. Some luxury brands are seeing double-digit drops in months like June and July. So things are a little bit murky, but yes, with all these major events lining up in the rest of October, hopefully that will boost this tourist spending. But we'll have to wait and see.
12: We talk a lot about the K-shaped recovery or the K-shaped economy that's happening in China.
13: Yeah.
12: Is the same thing true in Hong Kong? Do we see this bifurcation of consumers where you have those that are very wealthy or of means and then people who are maybe less apt to part with what money they do have?
13: Yeah, that's very much true, or I should say that has been true in Hong Kong until recently. So that's the same more broadly in Greater China as well, because of the crackdown, the economic slowdown, and because of the lack of AI-boosted stock market. Consumption has decreased, and that's affected especially big-ticket items, for example, jewelry, cars, and, you know, some other expensive items. They are the worst hit in, you know, this wave of weakening consumer spending. But yes, generally speaking, the rich people remained, you know, their spending appetite remains stronger. And the middle class and the lower class people have been cutting their spending. So we have seen, for example, brands like Hermes and Chanel performing better than other mid-tier luxury brands. And on the lower tier of the consumption spectrum, you know, we are seeing people are basically engaging in cutthroat competition. So a lot of brands are cutting prices to compete, to get to the bottom, to attract more consumers.
12: I'm curious about what's happening in the wealth management business in Hong Kong and whether in this Golden Week period, a lot of the firms there are trying to lure mainland people into that arena and to have set up meetings perhaps to put money to work through firms in Hong Kong. Is that still the case?
13: Yeah, that's typically what happens during long holidays. So a lot of mainland Chinese people will travel to Hong Kong, not only for sightseeing, but also have their wealth management plans designed and signed. But in recent months, because of China's tax crackdown, and that's affected especially Hong Kong's wealth management sector, for example, insurance companies. And there are worries that this crackdown would broaden to other sectors such as real estate as well. So whether China's rich people are still in droves or whether they're taking a more wait and see attitude to just see what happens, a lot of analysts are guessing that it may be the latter. So the rich people may just want to halt their spending or their investment for now until this wave of crackdown has passed.
12: Give me a sense of how this breaks down demographically. I'm going to imagine that it's the younger generation that's really kind of leaning in to do more of the spending and that older generations like mine are less apt to step up to the plate and open their wallets or purses or whatever and spend. Is that typically the case?
13: That is typically the case. So we've seen a lot of brands, including luxury brands in the past years, really going after the Gen Z shoppers. But over the past year or so, because China has seen pretty high youth unemployment rate, younger people's spending appetite has also decreased. So, for example, in Hong Kong, we can see a lot of younger people basically going after low budget travels. So previously, a lot of people would come to Hong Kong to just shop for luxury like Hermes handbags or cosmetics or pharmaceuticals. But over the past 1 or 2 years or so, when they come to Hong Kong, they're not spending that much. They're going after sightseeing and they're taking selfies outside of boutique bakeries and cafes. And sometimes they don't even spend in those bakeries or cafes. We've seen cases where Chinese travelers would just grab a, you know, mug left over by the previous person outside of a cafe and then take a selfie with that mug. And they would say, oh, see, I've been there. Of course, this doesn't apply to everybody, but we've seen cases like this, and we have seen generally Chinese consumers tightening their belts. But as I mentioned, there have been some pretty positive early signs for the holiday period in terms of travel and spending. So we still need to wait and see what happens.
12: You and I have talked in the past about the impulse sometimes to have the experience rather than to purchase merchandise per se. That's a trend.
13: Yes.
12: That I think is still happening then, right?
13: Yes, exactly. So that's the fundamental change in Chinese shoppers' shopping habits. So before, they just go after brand names, big brand names, or products they want. So they have a very clear target when they go traveling, that is shopping. But now it's much more experience-based. They're going after things that they have never experienced. They're going after unique travel experiences. So they are exploring outside of core shopping and tourism districts.
12: Shirley, it's always a pleasure. Thank you so very much for helping us look at how consumers may engage with Golden Week. That is Bloomberg Shirley Zhao. Shirley covers the Chinese consumer space, joining from our studios in Hong Kong. I'm Doug Krisner. You can catch us weekdays for the Daybreak Asia podcast. It's available wherever you get your podcast. John.
11: 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And that does it for this edition of Bloomberg Daybreak Weekend. Join us again Monday morning at 5 a.m. Wall Street time for the latest on markets overseas and the news you need to start your day. I'm John Tucker. 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
15: This is a Bloomberg Money Minute. Grocery prices have been a consumer pain, prompting changes in the way people shop. Aldi's U.S. Chief Operating Officer Dave Rinaldo tells Bloomberg the discounter is seeing a record number of customers.
16: We also know that Americans are really feeling the pressure of what is years of cumulative compounding inflation.
15: He says the 50-year-old Aldi is in a unique position as a privately held company.
16: We really pride ourselves on running an extraordinarily efficient operation that allows us to pass those savings on to customers.
15: Meanwhile, Whole Foods, which has worked to shake the nickname Whole Paycheck, is adapting to changing customer behavior.
17: Customers are buying more in real time, and so they are putting less items in their basket for each trip, but they're actually making more frequent trips.
15: CEO Jason Bickel tells Bloomberg customers are also making other changes, such as shifting from beef to chicken. Whole Foods has also cut prices and says its private label 365 brand is a hit with shoppers. Gina Cervetti, Bloomberg Radio.
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30: And I'm Monica Ricks in the Bloomberg Newsroom. Here are some of the stories we're watching. The Justice Department says it won't reopen a criminal investigation into former Federal Reserve Chair Jerome Powell for cost overruns related to the central bank's $2.4 billion building renovation. Attorney General Todd Blanche spoke exclusively about it to Bloomberg.
31: I think the IG report speaks for itself about what the board did and did not do. And I think that we should focus on that sort of accountability, and I think that's what the president expects me to do, and that's what we're doing.
30: You can hear our full conversation with the attorney general tomorrow on Bloomberg This Weekend, Bloomberg Radio, Bloomberg Television, and the Bloomberg Business app. The U.S. added fewer jobs than expected in September, adding just 29,000 last month, with the unemployment rate rising to 4.2%. Some economists agree that data should be the nail in the coffin for a rate hike by the Fed later this month. Meantime, President Trump says the U.S. will not impose a diesel export ban after Europe agreed to release fuel from its reserves.
32: Europe has a lot of diesel, and they're going to be making a major world contribution, and so are we. And we're not going to be doing the export ban. We're going to be doing what we're supposed to do, but I did ask them, and we're going to have a lot of oil.
30: A U.S. export ban could have caused a global supply crunch. Trump may have called his pact with AI executives this week morally rather than legally binding, but this could now give the Trump administration an excuse to go after companies like Anthropic and OpenAI. Bloomberg's Nathan Hager explains.
33: President Trump has said the accord is meant to promote self-regulation, but some conservative lawyers and former regulators tell Bloomberg government the Federal Trade Commission could target AI companies under laws against unfair or deceptive practices if they're found not to be following the pact. Tech executives have agreed to set up robust controls for their AI models and to empower internal teams to make sure they're running as intended. But if consumers feel they've been lulled into a false sense of security, the thinking is the FTC could take action. Nathan Hager, Bloomberg Radio.
30: And the FAA has determined a software glitch in Boeing's new 737 MAX line of jets does not pose flight safety issues if a pilot needs to abort a landing. The decision now clears the way for those long-delayed jets to finally get delivered to customers. 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
3: 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We'll be right back.

0: Meantime, President Trump says the U.S. will not impose a diesel export ban after Europe agreed to release fuel from its reserves.
1: Europe has a lot of diesel, and they're going to be making a major world contribution, and so are we. And we're not going to be doing the export ban. We're going to be doing what we're supposed to do, but I did ask them, and we're going to have a lot of oil.
0: A U.S. export ban could have caused a global supply crunch. Trump may have called his pact with AI executives this week morally rather than legally binding, but this could now give the Trump administration an excuse to go after companies like Anthropic and OpenAI. Bloomberg's Nathan Hager explains.
2: President Trump has said the accord is meant to promote self-regulation, but some conservative lawyers and former regulators tell Bloomberg government the Federal Trade Commission could target AI companies under laws against unfair or deceptive practices if they're found not to be following the pact. Tech executives have agreed to set up robust controls for their AI models and to empower internal teams to make sure they're running as intended. But if consumers feel they've been lulled into a false sense of security, the thinking is the FTC could take action. Nathan Hager, Bloomberg Radio.
0: And the FAA has determined a software glitch in Boeing's new 737 MAX line of jets does not pose flight safety issues if a pilot needs to abort a landing. The decision now clears the way for those long-delayed jets to finally get delivered to customers. Global news 24 hours a day and whenever you want it with Bloomberg News Now. I'm Monica Ricks, and this is Bloomberg.
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8: This is a story of reinvention. The United States is home to roughly 3,700 universities and colleges, but many are under threat as the U.S. college-age population has turned to decline after a century of growth. The so-called enrollment cliff is leaving many schools facing budget shortfalls and program cuts, but some are adapting better than others. Bowling Green, Ohio is the quintessential American college town.
9: The university doubles the size of the city population when the students move in each fall. It's a great college town where there's lots of synergy between the town and the city.
8: A few years ago, Bowling Green State University President Rodney Rogers looked at the data and saw a problem. Starting with the great financial crisis, Americans began having fewer children. And that decline is now hitting university enrollment 18 years later. The college-age population is projected to decline 13% by 2041, and colleges around the U.S. are already feeling the effects, reporting budget shortfalls driven by falling enrollment.
9: You know, quite a few years back, we kind of recognized that. I'm a business guy by background who got into higher ed, and a couple of things that I've noted since I've worked in higher ed is we are not very good at differentiation. Here at Bowling Green, what we began to do, knowing that this demographic cliff is coming, because quite honestly, we absolutely knew that it was coming because we knew what the enrollments were in first grade, second grade, third grade.
8: The overall decline in college-age Americans is stark, but it turns out that it's not the same across the board. According to the Western Interstate Commission for Higher Education, Ohio is expected to experience a 6% drop in high school graduates by 2041, while states like Illinois, Michigan, and New York are expected to see far larger declines. In contrast, southern states like Florida and Tennessee are expected to see gains.

0: So a lot of what you're seeing in terms of overall enrollment declines is really masking a big difference across areas in what's happening.
1: David Deming is the dean of Harvard College and a professor in economics, education, and public policy.
0: With higher education, I think, again, you see it in several ways. So one, again, is just enrollment declines. And again, that's an aggregate decline, but it masks really different situations. So, for example, colleges in the South are actually seeing slight enrollment increases over this period, and the projection is they will continue to because the population is actually increasing in the South because of migration. Whereas colleges in New England, you're seeing a wave of closures in colleges up here because this is a declining population part of the country. But again, the question, David, is how do colleges adjust to that? And one way they do is, you know, you can try to discount the price to bring in more people. That's a dangerous game because colleges have very high fixed costs. You know, you have to pay for the building, whether it's full or half full. And so what you find is that colleges that have fewer students actually makes it harder to pay the bills in many cases. And so you see colleges cutting student supports, cutting back on athletic facilities, cutting back on full-time faculty. You know, there's been a big decline in universities all across the country in the share of faculty that are actually tenured or tenure track, and many more contingent faculty, adjunct teachers, people who are just around for a year or two who get paid much lower wages. So unfortunately, I think you'll see that trend continue again, especially in small private colleges in the Northeast and the Midwest.
1: But Deming says that there might also be a silver lining.
2: How likely is it that one direct effect of the decline in enrollment is a better quality education for a lot of students? I mean, if you talk about supply and demand, if the supply goes down, then the college and university are going to have to try a lot harder to really deliver what they need to deliver.
0: Yeah, well, David, that's the bull case for higher education in America, and I think you would consider me a bull. I believe in that case. I think we are undergoing a painful but necessary process of adjustment where colleges have to get a little bit more efficient, have to trim for reasons that are not related to anything that they did or anybody else did. It's just that there's a demographic decline coming, and schools have to find ways to trim and to deliver things at lower costs and also deliver the kinds of outcomes that students want. So connect more to career and things like that. And so I think you're going to see that happen. And again, the bull case is that it happens in a way that ultimately makes the higher education sector in the U.S. more resilient and better able to face the challenges to come. I believe we have a strong chance at making that happen. I don't take it for granted, but I think it tends to be in societies as we get richer and more prosperous. We want more education. We want more health care. We want more things that make us happier and smarter and also make us better people. So I think in the long run, the higher education sector in the U.S. will adjust. But again, there'll be some pain along the way.
1: Bowling Green State is one of the universities that is finding creative solutions to counteract the pain from the demographic decline. This year, it posted a second straight year of record enrollment.
3: So when we were looking at that, we said to ourselves, okay, so how do we differentiate ourselves in the marketplace? And obviously, we did the basic thing of looking at what our strengths and weaknesses were and where those opportunities and threats were. One is, are we confident we have the right programs? And so we focused on right programs. By that I mean, is were we tracking to where the careers were going to be into the future? And so we added programs, everything from certainly the forensic science, which came along because of a unique crime lab here on campus, for example. But we also got into aviation, knowing there's a pilot shortage that we knew was coming. So we really built up our School of Aviation. So we really wanted to make sure we had the right programs and that we were engaging students in ways that we could stand out in terms of how we're delivering those programs. But the other thing that we really focused on, and in my mind, this might have been perceived as a weakness early on. The fact that we are a comprehensive research university, we are not a flagship, we're not a small private, we're in between. I think of this as kind of a Goldilocks paradox, if you will. And so we thought to ourselves, is that a weakness or is that a strength? And we decided it's a strength if we believe that it's not so much where you go to college, it's how you go to college. And there's a fair amount of research to demonstrate this as well. How one goes to college is very, very important. And so choosing the right university that certainly has the right programs, but is also the right size where students, not just the top 10% of the students, but all the students have opportunities to be involved and engaged in ways that will develop their abilities.
1: The city of Bowling Green may do just fine as the hometown of Bowling Green State, which anticipated the problems.

0: Plus, President Trump rules out a diesel export ban.
1: We're not going to be doing the export ban.
0: As the G7 plans to release 100 million barrels of oil and fuel, what it means for diesel prices here.
2: And job seekers beware.
3: They target them with fake offers, fake outreach that is tailored to them because they use AI to do it.
2: How one man who calls himself the profiler is taking on LinkedIn scammers and what he says are the biggest red flags.
0: I'm excited for that piece.
2: All right. Welcome to Bloomberg This Weekend, live from Bloomberg's World Headquarters in New York. I'm David Gura.
0: I'm Christina Ruffini with Lisa Mateo. It is Saturday, October 3rd. We want to welcome all our listeners and viewers across all of our various platforms, radio, TV, streaming, Bloomberg.com, and the Bloomberg Business app. And I'm going to ask Tim, our director, to widen out a bit and include my colleague Lisa Mateo in this discussion because we found out about 2.5 seconds ago that yesterday was your birthday.
2: It was.
4: David Gura.
0: We spent all day together.
2: It's a national holiday, but I indeed had a birthday yesterday.
0: I asked you what you were doing yesterday, and you went, hanging out. Happy birthday.
2: Marking the occasion. Thank you.
0: Was it man of mystery, David Gura?
2: I woke up at an early hour today. It was as fun as it could be within the constraints of my professional life. But I did have a cake, an ice cream cake, which is always the best. I don't know, it was like a Haagen-Dazs spectacular. It was like vanilla. There were sprinkles and my name was written on it.
0: I need you to be a little bit more extra.
2: No, it's very tasty. Thank you.
0: Very tasty.
2: To my family and the folks at Haagen-Dazs for making that happen.
0: Well,
2: it's hashtag not an ad.
0: Happy birthday, David. Celebrating your birthday yesterday. We did have this jobs report. We have a whole bunch of headlines.
2: Lisa's going to do that.
0: Lisa, will you get us caught up, please?
4: You got it. Let's get to what's going on right now, guys. We have some new information about the co-pilot of the Fly Dubai plane who allegedly stabbed his captain and tried to crash the flight that was bound for Israel. UAE investigators, they say he attacked the pilot in the cockpit with a crash axe and then tried to seize control of the plane's command. They called it a terrorist operation. The Associated Press says the co-pilot is an Omani national named Haman al-Hamami, and he had been previously banned from flying by Oman over concerns he had radical views. Now, despite the ban, Fly Dubai still hired him. The investigation is ongoing. President Donald Trump says the U.S. will not impose a diesel export ban after Europe agreed to release fuel from its reserves. Now, the president, he spoke to reporters after he left the White House for a rally in Mobile, Alabama.
1: We're going to have a lot of oil. Very shortly, as soon as Iran ends, this won't be long. Not going to be long. And you're going to have oil go down to the price it was before, maybe even lower than I got it at the beginning.
4: Meanwhile, the group of seven nations and its partners plan to release as much as 100 million barrels of emergency oil and diesel stock. Now, France's President Emmanuel Macron, who presides the G7 this year, said the release of the will take place over the next 4 months with an initial focus on diesel. He said it's intended to, quote, send a clear signal to the markets. In other news, the FBI and U.S. Coast Guard investigators have found evidence that hackers accessed the propulsion system of an oil supertanker as it was approaching the Texas coast this summer. Sources tell Bloomberg outsiders gained temporary access to the digital system on the ship. Officials are still looking into how the breach occurred and who was responsible. More violence overnight in Gaza City. 5 people were killed in Israeli strikes that tore a hole through the ground floor of a multi-story building. That's according to Shifa Hospital, where the casualties were taken. The strike sparked a large fire. Residents and workers, they are searching through the rubble for survivors. And Krista Pike's attorneys say she was placed on a ventilator in a hospital and was unconscious after her failed execution in Tennessee on Wednesday. Her lawyers, they say they believe problems with the IV lines while they caused the drug used in the execution to flow into her body instead of her bloodstream. Governor Bill Lee has ordered an independent review. David and Christina.
2: All right, Lisa, thank you very much. Appreciate that. Returning to what Christina mentioned at the top, markets finished the day in the green yesterday after the September jobs report indicated some cooling in the U.S. labor market. The S&P, the Dow, and the NASDAQ all finished higher, while the NASDAQ 100 hit a new record.
0: That's right. Payrolls increased just 29,000 last month, and those numbers for the previous 2 months were revised back down. While the numbers eased expectations of another interest rate hike when Fed policymakers meet again later this month, Earlier this week on Bloomberg, Minneapolis Fed President Neel Kashkari underscored the Fed's need to bring down

0: inflation.
1: We will do what we need to do to get inflation back down to our target. Now, the question is ultimately how high, of course. What you're asking is how high do rates have to go? I don't know the answer to that.
2: I don't know, he says. We caught up with Bloomberg chief U.S. economist Anna Wong. She expects the Fed will not hike rates again in October or December.
3: When you talk to a lot of job seekers or young people, people from different kind of demographics, the common thread of the narrative is so hard to find a job. And I think part of that reflects the breadth of hiring has been very narrow. I mean, it has been narrow for 3 or 4 years now, where hiring is concentrated in the healthcare and education sector. And now, where you have a labor market that's supposed to be improving, which, you know, on aggregate it is, but it is improving only in these very narrow sectors, such as manufacturing. And, you know, U.S., the share of U.S. labor force that's in manufacturing is like substantially less than 15%, I think. And also you're seeing some pickup in mining. Not a lot of people are qualified to be a mine worker. Another area where it's the labor force is experiencing a shortage, many companies are looking to hire, is trucking. And again, not many people would want to be truck drivers. So where the American job market hire a lot of people is white collar, and these are the workers where we are seeing a slowdown in hiring because of AI. And so just in the Friday's job report, we're seeing that the monthly hiring rate for information sector, professional business sector, financial activities, all are clocking in negative. And those are really the dark spots of the economy right now. And unfortunately, those dark spots are really broad and constitute the majority of jobs out there for most Americans.
2: I wonder if we could drill down on demographics a little bit here as well. You point out that the unemployment gains are kind of uneven by age. And I think something else that really stood out to me is when you look at black unemployment, that's now at 7%. That's a sizable jump from what we saw in the last report.
3: Yeah, so part of the black unemployment increase is due to also partly that last summer, and in fact, it's last summer was the beginning of the phase out of SNAP benefit, the work requirement for SNAP benefits, and since then, these work requirement has slowly in different states start to come to pass as well. So we are seeing partly part of the jump in the participation and job seekers in that demographics is related to that. But part of it is also related to the business cycle. So in business cycles, typically when you see the African Americans' job prospects decline is when the economy is softening. And this is why, if you recall, just 2 years ago, every time the Fed makes a statement about the objective, they would have this inclusive employment sentence in it as part of their mandate. And in fact, during the pandemic, ensuring that the African American employment is improving whenever it is part of the consideration of the interest rate decision. No longer today, you don't see that they have taken that out. Mm-hmm. Nonetheless, I think that is, in fact, you know, the African American unemployment rate is a pretty good barometer of where the economy, where the labor market is heading. And it's telling you that it's not as tight as the headline unemployment rate, which is 4.2%, suggests.
4: Do these numbers have a big impact on wage growth and salaries for people who are currently in the labor force?
3: So the average earnings growth in September surprised on the downside. The consensus was expecting 0.3%. Actually, it was only 0.1%. And the reason why was it is related to the distribution of the type of jobs that's available, where for one certain types, like, you know, the construction workers, blue collars, HVAC, technician, those are super hot, and you can get a six-figure salary out of that even if you don't have a college degree. But on the other hand, you'd have this broad swath of college graduates people who have already graduated from college but still early in their career, and they couldn't find a job. It's almost like a K-shape labor market, kind of similar to the K-shape consumption economy. And in a way, they're kind of related because of this very, differential distribution. You have over 50% of the American workers or population that are not experiencing the benefit of this tight labor market. And it just happens that those people also are the ones who have the highest marginal propensity to consume and to spend. And as a result, many firms that cater to the consumers find that they don't have much pricing power. And we read about this in the earnings season and in the past earnings seasons. I mean, some of the things you read in the earnings calls include how pet owners are experiencing some financial strains. So, pet wellness services are seeing a decline in their clientele arrivals because of these strains. Who tends to own pets and tend to bring their pets to wellness visits? It's these, upper middle or upper middle income type of white collars individuals. So I think this K-shaped job market, K-shaped labor market is kind of constrained, is the reason why we are in the biggest oil shock ever, and yet inflation is not through the roof. It is precisely because firms don't have pricing power to pass through those to a substantial part of the population who's really not experiencing any increase in salary or wages or income.
2: Are you still bringing Brutus to the wellness center?
4: And I couldn't possibly be one of those bougie pet owners. And I definitely didn't delay putting off his annual shots because I knew it was going to cost me like $800 this month. And I just didn't want to spend it. So, David Gura, why don't you ask the economics question
2: now? Let me just ask you about the market response, because we saw that almost immediately. And I pulled up WERP, the interest rate function on the Bloomberg terminal on Friday, to look at how expectations for a rate increase have shifted. You are still of the belief, correct me if I'm wrong, that the Fed is going to hold steady through October and into December, and I want to kind of interrogate your conviction there. Why did today's report not sway you to kind of feel like there would be another increase here in the year 2026?
3: Yeah, so we were already long in the camp that there won't be an October rate hike, partly because here in Bloomberg Economics we have two what I would call crystal balls of the economy. The first is what we just named Bloomberg Price Project. Mm-hmm. So every month we collect over 1 million prices to track the U.S. CPI. And the September reading, we have now a September reading in our pocket, and it's looking that core CPI actually has slowed down from August reading, even though gasoline prices are rising. And perhaps because gasoline prices were rising in September, that people have less money to spend on the core basket. So that's one reason. We knew inflation was not as high as it seems, and also that it just does not feel like the economy has enough income growth to generate these second waves of inflation that many economists fear. Second, we also expect that the recent increase in long-term yields will ultimately squeeze the economy. And our based on our models, we see that the 120 basis point of 10-year yields increase is basically equivalent to roughly 75 basis point of rate hikes already. Huh. So what that means is that it will eventually spill over to the economy. The place where which will be most sensitive to these higher interest rates would be manufacturing and the housing sector. And this is why also this past week we got the ISM manufacturing reading, and the headline disappointed. And that is completely consistent with this idea that the longer end is already squeezing the most interest-sensitive part of the economy. And of course, the housing sector is really cooling. The second part of the economy, where it will take about 6 to 9 months, where you see these higher yields channel through, are inflation. And so I think, so right now it is October, but the yields increase actually began in March of this year. So this is why I also expect that starting in this fall, which is around now, we're going to see some disinflationary impact from those yields increase. And finally, the part with the longest lags from monetary policy is the labor market. And it takes typically 12 to 18 months before these higher interest rate will slow the labor market. Now, if you take a step back at this labor market, what the story of this, the contour of the labor market is, the worst of this labor market deterioration happened last fall, around September. And since then, we have seen people getting out of unemployment state faster than before. Still not ideal, still very slow, but at least not as long as last summer when it was the worst. And then also we see a decreased amount of layoff. However, this is still a rather weak labor market. And as we said earlier in this program, it's a low hiring and low firing, very delicate situation. And from a forecaster's perspective, the part which could perturb this delicate balance is if suddenly firms feel like they have to fire people. Mm-hmm. Because once they start firing people, there's a momentum there that forecasters cannot forecast. It just happened right away. And I think that kind of dynamics we would probably see around spring of next year, based on all of these yields model and the time it takes for these longer yields to restrain the economy. So I think that the September rate hike by the Fed is probably the last of this year's.
2: Great to hear her perspective. Justin Wolfers of the University of Michigan is going to join us a little bit later for more on that jobs report and the path forward with the Federal Reserve. President Trump hitting the campaign trail with 1 month to go until the midterm elections. Yes, we are 1 month away. He's focusing on shoring up support in red states. What does that say about the GOP's chances? That's straight ahead on Bloomberg This Weekend on Bloomberg Television Radio, Bloomberg.com, and the Bloomberg Business App.
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16: Live on Bloomberg This Week, and I'm Lisa Mateo. Let's update you on today's top stories. Paramount Skydance CEO David Ellison plans to give its own executives in charge of running the studio's expanded film business. Sources tell Bloomberg that Dana Goldberg and Josh Greenstein, they will assume oversight of Warner Brothers Pictures once Paramount completes its $110 billion acquisition of the company next week. At the combined company, it'll be renamed Skydance Corp. Paramount has sold $52 billion of loans and bonds to fund its takeover, with added interest costs estimated between $250 to $500 million a year. Former Dallas Cowboys quarterback Tony Romo and CBS Sports have officially parted ways. In a statement, CBS Sports thanked Romo for his contributions over the past 9 years. It comes 1 month after Romo pleaded no contest to charges of operating a vehicle while intoxicated. Romo has been on leave since his July 23rd arrest in Wisconsin. The NFL has suspended San Francisco 49ers owner Jed Ewert for 6 games. It follows his arrest earlier this year in a prostitution sting in Ohio. Now, Ewert was also fined $500,000 for violating the league's personal conduct policy. In a statement, he said that he accepts the punishment and apologizes for his actions. The New York Knicks guard Jose Alvarado will be honored today in Brooklyn as part of the ceremony, Knickerbocker Avenue in Bushwick. It'll be temporarily co-named Alvarado Avenue for 1 year. Now, Alvarado, he grew up in Williamsburg. He was traded to the Knicks in February, winning the NBA title in June. David and Christina.
17: Grand Theft Alvarado.
18: Yes, because like he steals the ball.
17: I think you'd like him. You should watch some basketball.
18: Yes, he's excited. I'm going to try.
17: Okay.
18: I think you guys should take me to a game.
17: Well,
18: we should do a group outing.
17: If we can put that on the company.
18: I was about to say, let's put in the corporate call.
17: Follow up on that.
18: All right, thanks, Lisa.
17: If you're listening, management.
18: All right, President Trump is heading to Ohio today to campaign, and he was in Alabama yesterday. Now, that's a state the president won in 2024 by about 30 points. Now, polling overall indicates that Americans are deeply unhappy with how the president is handling the economy, blaming his policies for the higher cost of living 1 month out from Election Day.
17: Sort of look at a new AP poll here showing that only 17% of adults approve of Trump's handling of the cost of living. 26% approve of his handling of the economy overall. Bloomberg News senior White House correspondent Josh Wingrove traveling with the president today. We caught up with him ahead of this weekend's trip with the president.
2: The president of the United States, he's been in Texas and Oklahoma. These are not the contested territories I would expect the president would be going to. It's just a few months back, he said he was going to kind of be blanketing the country, going to all kinds of states. He's really focusing, it seems, on the reddest of the red.
19: That's right. Starting with defense in Oklahoma, a little spillover in Texas. The argument for going to Alabama is that they get sort of a two birds, one stone situation with the Florida panhandle. But all of these are states that Republicans would really like not to be worrying about. And so the question is sort of, is this just about shoring up the base and keeping the president in districts that, frankly, you know, want him? And raises the question that some candidates, of course, may not want him there. Certainly Senate candidates like Susan Collins, for instance, have been distancing themselves from both the president and his administration Or are they truly playing defense in some of these districts in the Senate race in Texas in particular? Ken Paxton coming up a lot Thursday night in a pair of events that the president held there. So, you know, the map seems to be shifting quickly. I think we're going to see a lot of evidence in the next couple of weeks as to where people are putting their money. Remember, the Republicans do still have an advantage on money, but of course the clock is ticking for them to roll that out and try to turn the tide of what the polls are showing looks to be a pretty favorable environment for Democrats.
4: That's what I was going to ask you. I mean, Texas is the exception there. That is a tight race. But when you look at the president going to Oklahoma, Nebraska, some of these pretty red places, is it that they're really feeling threatened? Is it realistic that they could lose some of those seats? Or is it more wanting the president to be seen going out and doing something but not wanting backlash for his presence in other places?
19: Well, I mean, let's remember a decade ago, people criticized Hillary Clinton for not going to states that she thought were locked states. And, you know, they flipped.
4: Well,
19: and so
4: that
19: I
4: is
19: suppose
4: true. Yep.
19: There's an argument here. I suppose there's an argument here that it's like better go to them than not. But of course, the most valuable asset Trump has is time. And so the way he's spending his time is a signal. Let's take the states bit by bit. Both in Oklahoma and in Alabama, you have statewide candidates who have not held that office before. For instance, the gubernatorial race in Alabama with Tuberville moving from senator to governor or trying to. And in Nebraska, you have the one swing House district that kind of looks like a lost cause for Republicans, the second district that will flip. But statewide, there's what looks like an increasingly competitive Senate race with an independent candidate, Dan Osborne, threatening Pete Ricketts there, the senator. And so I think that there are genuine sort of individualized questions in each state. But, you know, Trump is playing defense, and it's not just going to states like Ohio that have more recently been true swing states. It is now bringing him more into the South and into pure red states. Poll after poll, for instance, in Texas, as you mentioned, shows that that is a genuine race, including potentially the gubernatorial one, but Republicans don't seem to be as concerned about that. It really does seem to be focusing on that Senate race. And I think in a lot of these states, there's an increasing question as well of, like, will these gaps persist that we're seeing in the polling of the governor's races and the Senate races? You see in Georgia, in Iowa, in Texas, in Ohio, there's a lot of states where there's big gaps. Michigan, in some polls, between those two races. But America's moving away from ticket splitting in the last election cycle. So I think it's an open question whether we see sort of a resurgence of people going to the ballot and splitting their vote, Republican on this, Democrat on this, or are those polls' races going to collapse? And that could, you know, cause some surprises depending on which direction they collapse in.
2: Josh, you've turned your gimlet eye on your home province in Canada for an essay for the weekend. We're going to get there in a minute, but before we do...
4: Yeah, Josh, I made that same face. It's fine.
2: Before we get there, look, the president was in Texas.
19: I miss home, guys. I just got to write a letter every once in a while.
2: President campaigned with Ken Paxton. He was also on the trip with Dennis Rodman, the worm.
4: Yeah.
2: Why? What accounts for this happening? And I guess I have to kind of play this out. He's going to Asia next month. Of course, Dennis Rodman has had this relationship with Kim Jong-un, the dictator of North Korea. Is this perhaps a play to get back together man-to-man with Kim Jong-un here in the coming weeks?
19: It seems that way. You're not the only one making that connection, and Donald Trump himself was making that connection, referring to Korea when asked offhand about Rodman visiting with him on Thursday. But we don't really know. I suppose the scenario is that Trump would go to APEC, hosted, of course, by China this year. This could be potentially the third of four meetings between President Xi and President Trump this calendar year. And I think the question is, does something sort of happen there or near there or during that trip, but it all seems very up in the air. The president continues to speak fondly of Kim Jong-un, and even a couple of days ago seeming to endorse the notion of Korea having a nuclear, or North Korea having a nuclear arsenal of some kind. So of course this is a significant shift from longstanding American policy, to say the least, but consistent with the president's own personal view of his relationship with President Kim Jong-un. So, you know, we'll see where it happened, what's going on, but he seems to be going back to the old playbook of Rodman as the interlocutor. And so it's raising eyebrows and expectations that Trump is trying to make something happen.
4: Josh, what is going on? Why is there this vote to, what are we calling it, secede, separate?
2: Declare independence.
4: Why Alberta? Yeah.
19: And it's like
4: financially, can they even do this?
19: So first of all, this is the first time I've had a prime minister who's a fan of the same hockey team as me. So that is, you know, a seminal moment in a Canadian's arc, I suppose. Alberta is the conservative heartland of Canada, right? It's where all the oil and beef come from. It's also the base of the country's conservative movement. Stephen Harper, the last conservative prime minister, had a district there, spent most of his life there. And there have been always these simmering kind of grievances, but never really had that translated into a secession movement. Now it has. And so we're having a vote on a vote this month on whether the province should begin the process of pursuing a formal vote. So it's sort of like a dipping a toe in the water situation. It's convoluted. It's part of a 10-question series. It's pretty complicated, and the lineups could be bad. People are worried. But basically, this has, for some people, shades of Brexit written all over it. You know, Alberta has had these grievances. You know, I think some of the advocates of this see this as a leverage play. And in some ways, that has worked.

0: Prime Minister has really hit the gas on certain projects, including an oil pipeline project that Alberta has long wanted. And so I think for some people, they're seeing sort of dividends of that in Alberta. But of course, the risk here is that this vote surprises in a way that Brexit did and triggers this sort of longstanding thing. And the story that I wrote this weekend, I think, unfortunately, in my view at least, that this is probably going to be longstanding now anyway. This has thrust the separatist movement into sort of the mainstream in a way it just wasn't before, even at the height of Alberta's grievances and, you know, beef with Ontario and Quebec. I think it is in the ecosystem now, even though this vote looks like it will fail and fail by a pretty strong margin. I think we're going to continue to see it simmer. And so I think people will have their eyes on it. And on Monday, by the way, when there's a vote in Quebec, the other separatist province in Alberta, that looks like the PQ party, which is the separatist party, will go back to power. Now, they've said they won't hold a vote as long as Trump is in office. Kind of shows you the weight that he has right now over Canada.
1: Is this something that Donald Trump cares about, indeed has weighed in on in recent months?
0: It's been very conspicuous to me that he has not weighed in on it. Scott Bessent has, Howard Lutnick has, but Trump has stayed silent. Remarkable, given that he barges into a lot of other things. He saber rattles on Canada and the 51st state all the time. This one, I think one of two things is true. A White House official told me that this is just because Trump is focused on other things. Maybe that's true. Another reality is could be that it is very evident, I think, certainly it's my belief, that Trump weighing in on this would be a gift from the heavens for the Remain side, for the Federalist side, for the people that don't want Alberta to secede. Because Trump is so unpopular, he would be the single biggest unity force for Canadian federalism in this campaign. And so he has not touched it at all. But you do see fingerprints and links of the MAGA movement in this separatism movement, which I should note is not led by any elected official, premier, party. It is like an ad hoc movement that the current premier has sort of toyed with a little bit, I guess you could say, and entertained and called this vote, even though there is not a single leader. We talk about differences between Quebec and Alberta. Quebec has a separatist party that is, you know, running in elections on that mandate. Alberta doesn't have that. And so it's a very unusual situation that has sort of grown out of the general online MAGA-aligned right movement, frankly, probably, frankly, out of COVID as well, COVID backlash movements. So this is all sort of like formed and congealed into what has become now an actual separatist movement. In the past, Alberta separatism movements have gotten like nothing. I mean 2% of the vote, like zero, you know, very, very little. And now it seems to be, you know, in maybe the 20%, 30% kind of range. And so, Trump has created an ecosystem where these separatist forces can go and say, we've been to Washington, we're trying to get a $500 billion credit line from the American government in case we separate. And I should note it's an independence movement, not necessarily yet a statehood movement to join the U.S., in other measures. So Trump has stayed silent on those. His ambassador in Canada, who's pretty pugnacious, has said that he's been directed not to intervene. I think that's notable. It's difficult to imagine this happening if Trump isn't the president. It's also difficult to imagine the race not being a lot closer if you weren't, right? He is currently a very effective foil for Prime Minister Carney. He's looming large over this race, even though he hasn't commented on it, because there's a big swell of Canadian unity in response to American pressure at the moment. And so I think that is significant to note as well. If this vote were called at a time where, say, Prime Minister Trudeau were still in office and there was a more, you know, customary American president, let's say, in Washington, we could be seeing a potentially very different vote. And of course, the concern is that we ultimately might one day may see that. Quebec has had two referendums. They're 15 years apart.
1: Yeah.
0: The second one was a lot closer than the first one.
1: Josh Woodruff, my favorite part of the piece, perhaps, is your invocation of the Caesar, a beverage that I do like. I didn't know that this was...
0: You do?
1: Albertan Clamato juice, right?
2: I don't know.
1: It's like a Bloody Mary, but with Clamato juice.
0: Correct.
2: Oh.
0: Correct.
1: And do you like
0: My wife likes Caesars. Honest to God, I hate it. I can't stand it. This makes me a bad
2: Albertan. Gosh, you're going to get yourself in trouble.
0: Yeah, I know. But my wife does. So, if anyone has any spare Clamato cans kicking around Washington, sure, they can send them to my house. They'll get used for sure.
1: Cheers to Mrs. Wingrove. Josh, thank you very much.
0: Yes,
1: appreciate
0: indeed.
1: It.
2: Thanks, Josh.
0: Thank you.
2: No one has spare Clamato cans.
3: So good. Clams and tomato juice.
2: It's called a Caesar?
3: Stay with us. We'll be right back.
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19: The Center Honors program will now take place at the Capital One Arena in Washington in December. It comes after the board of the John F. Kennedy Center for Performing Arts

0: alleging that she was given drugs and sexually assaulted. Opal said she would not allow anyone to sweep this case under the rug.
1: This woman, this young woman, had already endured something that is utterly unspeakable. And that at every turn, she was failed by people and institutions with an obligation to protect her.
0: Opal appointed State Attorney General Letitia James as a special prosecutor to investigate the case. The governor also said she wants to change the law involving intoxication and consent. David, Christina.
2: Lisa, thank you.
3: Thanks, Lisa. Obviously, there's been a ton of conversation around this case. People talking about, you know, what it means to stay safe as a woman, decisions that you make as a young person, how you need to protect yourself, how you need to protect others. And with that in mind, we wanted to play you some sound.
4: Too often, the greatest threat to a woman is not an unknown perpetrator. It is someone the woman knows, someone they trust and love. This is why prevention must begin in our homes. It must begin with how we raise our sons, with what boys learn about girls. Anger, rejection, and consent. And with what they learn from watching the men around them, especially their fathers. We must decide what we want our sons to learn.
3: So that is not a college president or campus leader here in the U.S. That is the president of South Africa, Cyril Ramaphosa, where these staggeringly high rates of violence against women have been declared a national disaster. The country has five times the global average of violent deaths for women, according to the U.N. Joining us now is Stembile Sele. She's Bloomberg South Africa government correspondent and reporter. Thank you so much for speaking with us. I just wanted to ask you, the government made this declaration a year ago. What has happened in the intervening time, and what led up to this point where the president is making a national address about the issue?
5: Good morning. So I think the overwhelming sentiment would be that not enough has happened. And I think there's been numerous plans and policies over time, including this declaration of a state of disaster, which ordinarily, if it worked well, it would have allowed for budgeting to be channeled at interventions which are aimed at reducing or doing away with gender-based violence and the very high rates of femicide that you've mentioned. We've not seen those funds being released, and when they are, they're not ring-fenced, and so they don't end up going to those specific projects, which would include the likes of bolstering up things like social services. We have special centers for rape victims or survivors, as well as the police force, which we know is just woefully under-resourced in terms of dealing with these kinds of crimes. And so as a result, we see it continuing. The most recent example, the one that you've cited, being that of 11 bodies now found of women in a town just east of Johannesburg, some of them badly decomposed, partially naked, suggesting sexual assault involved. And so obviously, right.
3: Oh. Okay, looks like we've lost Stembile for a moment. David, I wanted to do the story because I was listening to some reporting from the region about it, and what she was just talking about, this case where these 11 bodies have been found over a fairly short period of time in one kind of area. The communities just say there just hasn't been enough action. There is a, you know, there is a violent crime problem there, but this in particular, there are still places where it's too dark at night and lights don't get repaired. They don't feel like there's enough cops on the street in the evening. And it's hard to report when it does happen.
2: Yeah, she wrote in great detail about a group of runners, women who run together and have had to really change their behaviors as a result of the threat that you're talking about just a moment ago. And as you mentioned, that case involving those 11 bodies, just still so much ambiguity about obviously the rationale and what's happened. And as she said, it played out over a very long period of time here. And I think it's important to kind of situate this in kind of the broader focus that we've seen from President Ramaphosa on violence in this country. It's something that's plagued South Africa for a very long time. And this certainly is a crucial part of that.
3: I mean, I remember, I'm sure you did too, going up to the 2010 World Cup that was hosted there. This was like a big issue. People were talking about women in the stands and whether or not they would be safe. And as I was looking that up, I found that the man who had been in charge of the World Cup in South Africa since then has himself been accused of sexual assault. So this is, it seems like a problem that for so long, the messaging, and look, we're guilty of this here in the U.S. The messaging has been, it is on women to make safe decisions and protect themselves. And it was very interesting to me to see the president of South Africa come out and say what you just heard, which is we need to talk about what we are teaching our sons, what we are teaching the men, and, you know, and how we approach this from a cultural level as well.
2: And obviously there is this resonance, as you've picked up on at the top here, between

0: we're seeing the conversation surrounding what happened at Cornell University, and I think the way in which we are talking about assault here in the U.S., and I think fascinating to look at this as kind of a parallel or a complement to that.
1: I think so, too. All right, it looks like we're not going to get our colleague back, unfortunately. Hopefully we can revisit this at a later time. Stanbile Sili, thank you so much for being with us.
0: All right, the U.K. Prime Minister Andy Burnham has pledged to reverse Margaret Thatcher's economic legacy. Bloomberg Originals explores whether this proposed rollback is feasible in the U.K.'s current fiscal landscape.
2: Depending on who you ask, Margaret Thatcher was either Britain's most unfortunate development since the Norman Conquest, or its greatest 20th century leader, not named Churchill.
3: Mitterrand said that she had the mouth of Marilyn Monroe and the eyes of Caligula. And certainly if you met her, those two features were extremely striking.
2: What Mitterrand was really describing was Thatcher's signature combination of personal charm and ruthless political instinct.
4: The ladies not for turning.
2: Between 1979 and 1990, she remade a Britain battered by strikes, inflation, high interest rates, and weak growth by demolishing unions, privatizing institutions, and giving the City of London free rein to exchange industrial soot for stock options. And by and large, most of what she did is still with us. Fast forward 35 years, and the challenges are different.
5: We're living today in a world where growth is much weaker and the demands on the state are growing.
6: Most of the public will probably agree they want better public services, but they're not necessarily prepared to fund them.
2: Prime Minister Andy Burnham now argues that Britain must break with four decades of free market orthodoxy.
7: The repeal of Margaret Thatcher's ideological ban on public ownership of water companies.
2: But what would such a break with the past even look like? And can the country actually afford to try it?
0: I'm going to check out the rest of that. Fascinating in light of the conversation that we had last week with our colleague who's in Manchester for this Labour gathering.
1: Carolyn Hepburn,
0: just to see sort of how he translates this level of enthusiasm to real policy change. She had some incredible interviews over the course of the week. Again, it's translating that excitement and exuberance to policymaking is a different
1: thing. It's been interesting. Somebody was making a joke online, the series The Diplomat, you know it's fiction, because she's been ambassador there 4 years and they've had the same prime minister in the UK for 4 years running now. So, you know, we talk about what they've had 10 in the last 6 years, and we have that graphic we keep
0: putting
1: up.
0: Sounds right. We're going to round up to that, I think. No, you're right. Lettuce and the like here, it has been a period of constant change there.
1: Exactly. It's the level of interest in UK politics right now, I think, is fascinating. It's almost starting to get, you know, when you travel outside the U.S., I'm always shocked at how much people know about our internal politics. I'm shocked at how much people here in the U.S. and other places are talking about now the U.K. internal politics, Andy Burnham, the Labour conference, and all the things he's trying to do there.
0: Yes, and taking stock of who delivered speeches that were of kind of wider interest at the U.N. General Assembly just a couple of weeks ago.
1: That's right.
0: Prime Minister Burnham's was certainly one that garnered a lot of attention as well.
1: All eyes are on. Okay, coming up.
0: It's not pointed, is it? Not yet.
1: It's not pointed. I feel like you're going to do well in that.
0: BT Dub. Yes, coming up here on the show. Lisa Mateo back.
1: And you can explore live streaming news, all our interviews, and all our shows on Bloomberg TV, documentaries, reporter analysis, and more. 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
7: Welcome back to Bloomberg This Weekend. Now for a segment we like to call BTW. I'm Christina Ruffini. That's David Gura.
8: Yes.
7: Lisa Mateo is going to be here to join us with some stories we might have missed this week.
8: Good to see you, Lisa. We missed you last weekend.
9: I know.
7: You did. Yes. Did you have a nice weekend off?
9: I did. I'd had family weekend at my daughter's college.
7: So okay. I love that.
9: All right. Was bonding moments. And she's doing great, by the way.
8: Excellent.
7: Good.
10: All right. We have a big AI theme in today's BTW. Okay. So hang with me here, okay? We'll start with this one from the Wall Street Journal. Now we're all starting to talk like AI chatbots, too. Okay. So this is conversations in the office. They're starting to sound like it came right out of Claude or right out of ChatGPT. They're called Claude Speak or LMMisms, they're starting to call them. So let me give you an example.
8: Give me a taste of that.
10: Here's a little taste. So phrases like what you hear on ChatGPT or something. It's not this, it's that.
8: Oh.
10: Or these are the problems. Or this is how it happens. Okay, these are all things that AI kind of pumps out. Or words like genuinely. Okay. Load bearing.
8: Okay.
10: Smoking gun.
8: I've used it. Guilty of that.
7: Really?
10: But what you will not see is a David Gura special word.
8: Okay.
10: Cacophony.
8: Cacophony.
10: Yes.
8: I love it.
10: David Gura.
7: We know that David Gura is not using ChatGPT by his obnoxious SAT words.
10: Yes. Correct.
7: Okay.
10: Because he is unusual in that way.
8: I am unusual.
10: So some office.
7: Just in that one way. Just in that one way.
10: A lot of companies are just getting tired of it. So one company is putting up a whiteboard and they're calling it prompt speak. So every time someone uses one of these, you get a tally mark.
8: Put a nickel in the jar.
10: Yes. And at the end of the week, the person with the most tallies has to pay for happy hour.
7: I like that.
8: Love that.
10: It works.
7: I mean, I get more annoyed with corporate speak, but I guess this is the equivalent. This like synergy AI and are you across this? I hate it when people say, are you across this?
8: Are you liaising?
7: No, I'm not liaising.
10: Oh, no.
7: Circle back.
8: Yes.
7: Tim, our director, says circle back. Lisa, circle back.
8: Yes.
10: Circle back. Now, AI anxiety. This one is from the New York Times.
8: Okay.
10: Spilling into the therapist's office. Okay, so we're going to continue with this.
8: Okay.
10: More and more people are going to their therapist saying that they're having anxiety because of this. It could be high tech, industry people. It could be other folks, like parents worried about, what the future is like for their kids. So it's becoming like more of a theme in the therapist's office, which is weird because you're also hearing stories at the same time about people going to AI for therapy.
7: We've done a couple of them.
8: Yeah.
10: So it's just like an interesting take on that because of everything, with people talking about the future of humanity and how it's going to kill us all, the whole thing that we've been talking about.
7: Existential dread.
10: Yes.
7: Yeah.
10: So now people are really worried about it. It's going into the therapist's office.
8: Oh my gosh.
7: It's interesting. I don't know if you can guess, when I was talking to folks who were here for UNGA, ministers and politicians I hadn't seen in a while, just catching up casually off the record, this came up in almost every single conversation and not as a policy issue, just more of, exactly what you're just talking about.
10: You're
7: worried about it. For our future, for our kids, one was telling
8: you
7: that
8: there's so much we don't know.
7: Well, yes, and it's creeping into diplomacy.

0: too, was somebody was telling me that everybody in their office was doing talking points with AI. And they were like, I have hired you for your brains, not to like prompt a chat, like write them yourselves.
1: So. With bullet points.
2: Torsten Slok at Apollo out with his newsletter this morning saying robots are not going to take our jobs.
1: Really, not
2: when you look
1: to.
2: At that level of replacement, I guess Anthropic did a study, 300,000 jobs could be replaced, but that's such a small fraction in comparison to how many jobs there are in this country. And the point he makes is our jobs are just too messy. Like it's too difficult for an agent or a bot to kind of replicate the whole of what we do. Maybe some things, but not all.
1: Well,
2: so feel good about that.
0: I'm very messy generally, so this is great news for me.
1: Torsten might like this next story, then, or might not, actually. This from Bloomberg. New York City's AI office boom is bust for young job hunters, okay? So the boom is fueling the surge in office leasing, right? But it's doing little for those younger workers who are just starting in their careers. There was a study out. It said that AI companies leased more than double the amount of city office space leased in 2025, raised a record, you know, in venture capital. But at the same time, the city added half as many private sector jobs as earlier. A lot of employees are concentrated in hiring on experienced workers. So the new ones coming in and coming out of college are having a tough time. Some because, you know, some of it is remote work, and remote work, you really need to train someone, or you need someone already trained in
2: the
1: workforce.
2: Who knows how to do the basics,
1: But because of AI, too, that's what they're, you know, saying with some of these kids, even though, you know, what Torsten was saying, but they're saying that, you know, since the release, entry-level postings have fallen, you know, a lot for these
2: kids. Wow, I thought we'd solve this. I thought New York was back.
1: It apparently for the office boom, but not for the young kids who want to get their foot in the door.
2: Well,
0: I think that's really tough. And we were talking to Anna Wong about that. There are jobs, but a lot of them are not white collar, and they're not at the entry level.
2: Not shared across age groups as well. Right. Yeah.
0: I mean, I remember even when I was applying for jobs, they always wanted more experience, and it was possible to have as a young person coming out. I think that's gotten
2: worse. Did you embellish?
0: No.
2: No.
0: Aww. No, I believe in being aggressively honest on a resume.
1: Ah, Christina.
2: Wow. Aw, shucks.
0: I guess, as people who have to work with me, I guess perhaps I embellish my competency as you have experienced.
1: I'm going to take you from AI to dating, okay? Not dating chatbots. That's not what we're talking about here, okay? This is about Tinder rolling out group dating, okay? This is something new for the younger users, all right? So it's called Group Hangouts.
2: Group Hangouts.
1: I don't know if this would be something you'd be to take the pressure off those one-on-one dates. So you basically get them, they wanted to get those younger users back. So they want to be more than just like a hookup app. That's what it's known for, Tinder.
0: Yeah.
2: I've heard that.
1: Yes, I know. My son has told me that.
2: Okay.
1: they've tried to.
0: No comments.
1: Double dates. They try different things, but basically a user creates this group, right? They select an activity. They invite like a few people and a few friends to join, only 15 per group. And then the group's profile can be discovered, you know, by other groups. So it's like group outings instead of the pressure of going out on a one-on-one date.
2: Do you think there's a Bloomberg this weekend group of fans of the show getting together to see if that commonality can translate to a real relationship?
1: Let's start it.
2: I think we're going to look into that.
0: Okay, you look into that.
2: I don't know.
0: I will say, it is hard enough, someone who's on dating apps, to get someone to commit to a time and a place for a coffee. I think adding more chaos
2: maybe peer pressure would help.
0: Maybe.
2: I don't know.
0: Maybe.
2: I'm treading water here.
0: It's trying to get all of us in a meeting is complicated enough.
2: Here we are. Okay, we're coming up. Thank you, Lisa. BTW. Coming up at 8 a.m. here in New York.
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4: From ABC News, I'm Chuck Severson. Update on the co-pilot who allegedly attacked the captain of a plane bound for Israel and tried to crash the jetliner. From ABC's Michelle Franzen.
5: Sources tell ABC News while working as a co-pilot trainee for Oman Air in 2024, he was found to be in possession of extremist materials, but allowed to work for the airline in an administrative role. Investigators are still trying to determine how the suspected attacker was then permitted to fly for Fly Dubai Airlines and how he ended up as the first officer in the cockpit of the plane headed for Israel.
4: President Trump now saying the Iran situation will be over after the midterm elections in November and says oil prices will then plummet. Group of seven or G7 countries agree to release 100 million barrels of diesel fuel and crude oil from reserve stock over 4 months, says French President Macron. This comes as there's another monthly slowdown in job creation in the Labor Department's monthly surveys. Only 29,000 jobs added in September. ABC's Olivia Rubin.
6: The healthcare and construction industries added 17,000 and 11,000 jobs.

0: This is Retire Smart with David Brooks. David is the founder and president of Retire Smart and has been in the financial services industry since 1999, helping you pursue the retirement lifestyle and freedom you deserve. For the next hour, sit back and enjoy the conversation. And maybe you too can retire smart.
1: Welcome to Retire Smart with David Brooks. I'm Chip Maxwell. Well, David, something happened with Nebraska football that hasn't happened in a long time. We won our Big Ten opener.
2: Yeah, 4-0 for the first time in about a decade or so, right? Fantastic to see. And hopefully we win our next Big Ten game here this Saturday. I'll be at the game. We're going to be pretty heavy favorites. So, it's a good start to the season.
1: I was with some family members up in East Lansing. I'm glad we won the game because had we lost, I was not coming back. I was just going into exile if that happened. All right, into the news we go, David. Yahoo News headline, from motorcycles to booze, U.S. ban on $1 billion worth of Canadian imports goes into effect. Carney, the leader of Canada, is he acting in Canada's best interest in this spat, or could this backfire?
2: It certainly could backfire. In the grand scheme of things to the U.S. economy, it's a blip on the radar. It's very small. It does matter here for Nebraskans. We have about an $8 billion trade with Canada, that they buy a lot of our products, and we certainly want that to continue. However, this tariff is just a raise in the tariff. Most of these were already on the standard tariff list, and Canada's been tariffing our dairy products like 270% for a long time. So it's a little tit for tat, and exactly, if they both got down to brass tacks, what's benefiting from what has usually been our most friendly neighbor in the history of our country? You think this would get over, but it's a lot of political, maneuvering, if you will, and gamesmanship. But again, not going to affect much in our U.S. economy, which is doing fantastic, by the way, right now.
1: David, you sent this next item around to the team. It's from Yahoo Finance. NVIDIA announces jaw-dropping $150 billion stock buyback, largest single authorization in history. So we need you to, explain what a buyback is. And I guess this is a sign of optimism, not desperation, by NVIDIA.
2: Yeah. So buybacks, I call it financial engineering. They've been really popular for the last 20 years or so, as regulations allow them to be much larger. And so you need to understand there's what's called the float. When a stock trades publicly, we have X amount of shares, right? There's a defined infinite number. Let's just say we had 1 million shares. There was only 1 million shares in NVIDIA in this example. Of course, there's not. But if there was only 1 million and they bought back 100,000, they took 10% of the float off the street, so to speak, right? So now there's only 900,000 shares that trade. Well, if they reported $10 a share in earnings when there was 1 million shares, those earnings numbers, when there's only 900,000, they earn the same $10. It makes the earnings per share number go up. But they didn't earn a dollar more, right? So it's financial engineering to make the earnings grow per share. And so companies love doing it. The question you have to ask, and Warren Buffett used to hate them but became a big fan of them because Berkshire Hathaway buys back its own shares, right? So when you're running the company, can you do something with the capital? You have free cash flow, you have profit. So do you want to go deploy that with marketing dollars like we do here? We do media, right? I spend money on marketing cash flow. Or should I buy a competitor? Should I hire more employees? Or should that be paid out to a dividend to shareholders? Or do I, in the last resort, just buy my own stock back to make the numbers look better? So it's a bit of financial engineering. It doesn't change any of the equation, but it's very bullish for the stock itself. And being the biggest company out there, they've been trading sideways since they hit that $5 trillion mark a few months back, basically trading in a range here. This may be what breaks them out and pushes them up another, 8-10% possible on a chart. It's trading around $230 a share this morning. We see it getting to about $265 very quickly if it breaks out of its range. That would make it a $6 trillion plus company. But anyway, financial engineering is what stock buybacks are. It's really important you understand that, but it is typically bullish for the stock doing it.
1: David, you sent the team some data on bond markets. Before we get to the actual item, I have to note the time stamp on this message, 3:26 a.m. You'd been doing so well, David. There seems to have been a relapse, though.
2: Some days I wake up just a little bit earlier, and I can't help it. The brain fires up, I start going to work.
1: Goodness. So, all right.
2: Did I really send it that early?
1: 3:26 a.m. That's right. The time stamp.

0: right. So well, I'm going to read what you sent to the team, but you're going to have to explain this in a little more detail. Since Nixon, President Nixon, of course, took the U.S. off the gold standard, the 10-year Treasury has averaged 5.91%. We now sit around 5.2. Markets seem to be handling higher rates, but if they keep rising, plus oil keeps up, we will not get the year-end rally. If both retreat now, there may be an extremely bullish finish to the year. I, for one, need a little more breakdown on what exactly are you trying to tell us here.
1: Well, there's a chart for those of you that are watching on the video or YouTube or video version of the podcast that's showing you basically where the 10-year rate has been basically for the last, you know, 50-plus years, going all the way back to Nixon taking us off the gold standard. And rates shot up during the inflationary pressures of the late 70s and into the 80s. And Paul Volcker famously had to rip interest rates from the Fed all the way to 20% to tame inflation the second go around in the 80s when I was youngster still in school, but you could see the effects across the globe from those higher rates. However, if you average it out exactly, 5.91, I think is the math I came up with, and the average rate there. So that just tells you it's normal to have 5% interest rates on the 10-year. Like I said, the first house I bought, and again, this is where I get to make my jab of the week here. You may have bought your first house before me. I don't know. But my first house, my interest rate was 10.75% on my first mortgage the first time I purchased a home. And that was the early 90s. And I remember when Melissa and I, when we refinanced that to 7.5%, we were dancing. I mean, it was like, Wow, man, we cut that rate down 30%. And of course, people today we have 7% mortgages today. And people are like, oh my gosh, it's the end of the world. No, it's normal. And so the good news, what I pointed out, is the economy and the markets seem to be digesting these higher interest rates over 4.5% to 5.25%. So that is good news. However, we're at that precipice of breaking significantly higher because we're at 20-year norms now, right? So we haven't had rates this high in 20 years. So it takes everybody some time to get used to it. So if rates just went sideways here, it'd be fantastic. Hence the bullish sentiment I talked about. If rates, though, continue to go, and that would be from inflationary pressures, that would be a bad sign because that would mean the Fed would still crank rates. But I didn't send it to you this morning, but we got PCE reported this morning, which is the Fed's favorite inflation guide. That's personal consumption expenditures. They were expecting 3.7%. It was a huge undershot, 3.0, 7/10 under. That is a massive, massive miss by economists.
0: Which means what?
1: Things are way more affordable than what they're telling you. In other words, it's way better news. And the rate cut that everybody's predicting is coming up here in a few weeks just basically went off the table instantly. And so we're seeing both oil and rates, since I sent this out, retreat significantly. In fact, we had oil actually trading down, around $90. You know, it was over $100 just a few days ago. So those are good things, which mean we could get this typical year-end rally. And in the midterm election, October and November, historically the best 2 months of the year. We'll see. Obviously, that's a lot to unfold.
0: You included a cartoon with this of the heaviest objects in the universe. The sun, neutron stars, black holes, and U.S. Treasuries in 2026.
1: Yeah, because the bond market has been all the talk in the markets and the financial news. I mean, I say it over and over on the show. The first piece of data I look at in the morning is what the 10-year rate is showing me in the pre-market conditions, right? Where's that 10-year rate? Because that sets the tone for the day typically. And as I said, if it can retrace, if we could get back under 5% and stay there, that 4.75 range, that would be very healthy for the U.S. economy, which now, according to the Atlanta Fed, we're pacing for a 5% GDP print for the quarter. That would be phenomenal.
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0: 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We have a class coming up Thursday, October 8th, 6:30 p.m. here in the Midwest Learning Center at Retire Smart. 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
3: Yeah, great question. So before we get started, you know, what is IRMA? 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So IRMA stands for, it's actually an acronym. It stands for Income Related Monthly Adjustment Amount. And it's actually a federal surcharge added on top of your Medicare Part B and D premium. 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
0: Surcharge is a nice word for penalty, right?
3: Exactly. Yeah. So they're going to force you to pay extra on top of those premiums, but only if you meet certain income thresholds. So most folks assume that Part B is a flat rate for everybody. So for example, this year, your Medicare Part B premium in 2026 is $202.90. And that's true for most folks. But that standard premium actually only covers about 25% of Part B's true cost. It's pretty amazing. The taxpayers subsidize the rest of it. IRMA says, hey, we're going to scale back that government subsidy for high income earners, and we're going to require Medicare enrollees in certain tax brackets to actually cover anywhere from 35 to 85% of the program expenditures. So the most critical rule to remember when we're looking at IRMA is the 2-year look back rule. So in Medicare, your premiums in 2027 are going to be based on the financial moves you made in 2025. And that's going to play true for 2028. It's going to be based on the financial moves you make in 2026.
0: Well, then, okay, so what you earned 2 years ago, that sets your current healthcare bill under this program. Well, so what are experts projecting for 2027 income limits?
3: Yeah, absolutely. So the Center for

0: Medicare and Medicaid services, they officially release that number generally late autumn. So I would say October, November, they're going to release the new IRMA tiers. So projected thresholds as we stand today, they're probably going to be around 111,000 to 112,000, for single filers and 222,000 to probably around 224 for married couples filing jointly. Now there's an interesting wrinkle in this year's math. I don't know how, if you remember the federal government shutdown last year at the end of 2025.
1: And what does that have to do with this?
0: Yeah, great question. Well, they weren't collecting the data that they needed to make this inflationary adjustment to IRMA. So those pieces are missing. And funny enough, the government shutdown was about healthcare as well. It was just about the ACA marketplace and those premium subsidies. So analysts had to use an estimate to kind of fill in these numbers. So that's why we're kind of in this range right now, and it could be plus or minus $1,000. Well, why does that matter? Well, there's something known as the IRMA cliff. When we look at ordinary tax brackets, it's pretty simple. It's a progressive bracket system. So you have your 10%, your 12%, 22, 24, and so on. Well, IRMA though, it's a cliff. Once you pass that threshold by even $1, you are now subject to IRMA penalties.
1: Okay, so there are a lot of variables to keep track of just regarding IRMA. Yeah. What other, I'm almost afraid to ask, but what other structural changes are coming to Medicare in 2027 that beneficiaries need to know about?
0: Yeah, I mean, it's too much to almost talk about in one radio show, I will tell you that much. But let me hit some of the highlights. So first thing is that we're going to have, of course, an annual raise in the premiums and deductible amounts for Medicare. So right now, those standard Part B premiums, as we said, was about $202.90. We project that to go up to about $209.50 for 2027. Part D out-of-pocket maximums, so that's what the out-of-pocket that you pay for those prescription drugs, is going to go up to $2,400 and a $700 maximum deductible. We also are seeing an end of Part D subsidies. A lot of folks didn't know this, but there was actually a program that artificially lowered your Part D prescription drug plan in 25 and 26. Well, that's ending now. So we're going to see standalone Part D plans. Those are usually attached to traditional Medicare. Sometimes we see standalone plans in Medicare Advantage. But those premiums could jump as a result. Hopefully, we'll kind of keep those numbers under $10.
1: So, end of subsidies, shrinking options. Tell me again, what's the silver lining, if there is one, in all this?
0: Yeah, so before we get to the silver lining, the shrinking options, standalone drug plans have dropped over 60% in the last 5 years. That's huge. That means there's less insurers in the marketplace. Well, what does that do? Well, it removes the competitiveness in the market, and it gives you fewer options. That's why we're strong components of every open enrollment. We want you to shop that Part D plan so that you can make sure that your prescription drug plan is meeting your needs. Now, open enrollment, same as almost every single year, October 15th through December 7th, that's when you can make changes to your Medicare plan. Now, silver lining, on the positive side of the prescription drug plan world, there's actually going to be 15 high-cost drugs that have now been negotiated down by the current administration. So you're going to see big-name drugs, cancer drugs, etc., that will have a reduction in their overall cost, which is great for not only the taxpayer, but for the Medicare enrollee.
1: Okay, we have a lot of moving parts here in this conversation, Jacob. Let's tie this back to IRMA now. Well, for instance, so how is the monthly adjusted gross income calculated? What can listeners do if they're near this forbidding bracket cliff?
0: Yeah, great question. So first we're going to define what that MAGI is. So most people are familiar with their adjusted gross income if they've ever filed their taxes. Well, this is modified adjusted gross income, and this is just one of several calculations of how they calculate modified adjusted gross income. So you're going to take your AGI and then any tax exempt interest, and add that all together, and that's the number you're going to use for the IRMA tiers. So, for example, municipal bonds generally don't produce any type of tax, but you need to add that back to your adjusted gross income, and that's how you're going to come up with this MAGI. Now, really important for folks is, you know, when you're 63, you're probably not thinking about Medicare.
1: You could really get blitzed by this if you're not ready for it.
0: That's right. You're thinking, oh, I have until 65 to worry about that. Well, we just talked about that 2-year look back.
1: You got to be thinking about it 2 years ahead, because that's going to determine the ground rules for you when your time comes.
0: That's right. And so many people forget to think about, hey, what am I doing? What financial moves am I making today that will affect me in the future? So if you want to protect yourself from a surcharge, there's a couple of ways to do it. First one is qualified charitable distributions. Now, funny enough, that actually is part of my other class on charitable giving. But if you're 70 and a half or older, you can donate directly from your IRA 100% tax-free. Now, that becomes even more important when you reach the dreaded required minimum distribution age. Those QCDs can actually help reduce your RMD, and they bypass the AGI entirely.
1: Wow. Be a do-gooder, make the world a better place in some way, and dodge some of these surcharges, penalties, and tax hits. I like the sound of that. Anything else we need to know about the appeal process?
0: Yeah, absolutely. So if you can, file an appeal if you think you had what they call a life-changing event. So if your income and your lifestyle is not the same in 2027 as it was in 2025, let's say, hey, you retired, you had a work stoppage, you got married, divorced, you lost your spouse. Those are qualifying life-changing events according to the Social Security Administration. So there's a special form called the SSA 44 that you can fill out to appeal any type of IRMA penalties. Now, you got to have one of those qualifying life events. You got to fill it out, get it to the Social Security Administration in a timely manner.
1: Wow. So there is some maneuvering room, but there's some appeal options, which I suppose could be a lifesaver for new retirees who are caught by surprise by all of this. Well, Jacob, we're running out of time here, so let's push back from the specifics. What's the main message that you want listeners to walk away with today from our conversation?
0: Yeah. Without a doubt, healthcare planning is tax planning and it's retirement planning. You can't look at Medicare as kind of standalone and in isolation. They're directly tied to how you manage and withdraw your income. So by checking your returns, by seeing what you can do to appeal IRMA, you can avoid costly surprises that would cost potentially you or you and your spouse thousands and thousands of dollars a year.
1: Jake, thanks for joining us today.
0: Thanks, Chip.
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4: 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I'm Chip Maxwell. Into the Q&A we go. The responses in our question and answer segment are for educational and entertainment purposes only and are not personalized financial investment or legal advice. We do not have access to questioners' complete individual circumstances. Please consult your own financial advisor before acting on any information discussed. Well, we still have a few questions left, David, from our September speaker event with Jesse Awuji, the NASCAR driver. In fact, the first question is, what is scarier, turn one at Daytona or the November elections undercutting the current economic policies? And in your Forrest Gump life, don't I recall you've made turn one at Daytona? Isn't that what you said?
3: On two wheels. Yeah, I've gone through turn one at about 160 miles an hour on a Honda Hurricane when I was much younger and much more riskier. Didn't have any obligations, had no wife, you know, and, you know, I used to do quite a bit of racing. I raced motocross, et cetera, when I was younger as well. So, yeah, I like to go fast. So it's quite fun. I've not done it in a car. I have been around in a car, but I think we got to about 110 miles an hour, which you've got to do, just so you know, you've got to go about 70 miles an hour or you will come down the bank. It's 33 and a half degree banking. I've walked the banking at Daytona. I mean, it is a steep,
1: so the laws of physics demand that you maintain a certain speed.
3: Absolutely.
1: Or when you say two wheels, you're talking about a motorcycle. Yes. You're not saying a four-wheel vehicle, and you were up.
3: I was on a Honda Hurricane. One of my little. My younger days. Yes, I used to have several motorcycles. Now, pre-children.
1: But you gave a very measured answer to the second part of that about the possibility of election results undercutting economic policies.
3: It'll be much ado about nothing. What I don't want to see is Democrats sweep both houses. For one simple reason is we'll just be awash in impeachment and whimsical stuff that won't lead the country anywhere, right, wrong, or indifferent, whether you like Trump, hate Trump, or what have you. As I talk about all the time, I'm a registered independent. I typically lean to the right because I care about fiscal conservatism, although many Republicans don't seem to buy into that. But what we usually like in the from the market standpoint, we like a split Congress because it means nothing's changing, right? And what I always tell clients is I like runway. If I know that there's no real rule changes in the next 2 years, it helps us plan better and more accurately, where each time we get to an election where we could have major changes, we did three plans for basically every client just a couple of years ago and had to decide which route we were going to take based on the outcomes of the election. Now, what I'd like to see is wake up the next day and have the outcomes of the election, but that doesn't seem to be possible today. So who knows? But, don't get worried about the noise. Doesn't matter who's in office. You win by investing over the long haul.
1: So a stalemate might be just fine from a business, economic, financial.
3: Yeah, because it means the rules are the same. We know what the rules are and we can plan correctly.
1: All right. David, there were several questions from the audience about artificial intelligence and data centers, and we've been discussing those topics in recent weeks. Give us a roundup. To date, you've been rather bullish on AI and data centers. Do you still feel that way?
3: 100%. I am starting to use some of these tools myself more and more. And full disclosure, I own multiple businesses, so I use some of the things outside of here. We do not use AI in any way, shape, or form for investment selection. I'll make sure we put it out there. But we do use these tools to increase productivity. In fact, I'm taking most of the leadership team to an AI conference here in about 2 weeks, just to see where in our industry specifically people are implementing these tools. You know, we don't look at it as a way to reduce headcount. We look at it as a way to augment our employees to make them more productive over time. And it's amazing when it comes to just digging in

0: get something done rather quickly, you can do it. But as far as your point on the data centers, I'm bullish on them as well. One, we won't need as many as people actually think because the efficiency of the chips, the servers, and how they can use them just keeps multiplying, right? Going extremely fast.
1: Well, in the efficiency of the water use as well, that's been a concern.
0: Correct. But now
1: and
0: there's a lot of
1: feeding loops.
0: A lot of Chinese propaganda popping in social media.
1: That's
0: has been proven.
1: Interesting. The Chinese are supporting and funding bots and influencers to.
0: Well, simply because they want to win the AI race,
1: but
0: which is really important.
1: Meanwhile, back home,
0: yeah.
1: they're
0: building
1: pushing
0: as fast,
1: hard.
0: Yeah,
1: AI
0: pushing
1: data
0: hard.
1: Centers.
0: So again, raw data shows the data centers are economically beneficial for the communities that have them. We've had them here for years, and we keep adding to them. And I live on the south side of town. You can see several of them. And it's a necessary evil. If you want the convenience of your phone having everything, I mean, we can run our lives on our phone today. That doesn't happen without the data center. Now, we talked about innovation in data centers. Eventually, they'll be literally in space, and that's probably coming faster than people realize. By the way, Starlink's the huge launch, and they launched, I think, 13 satellites, and it was amazing. And one of the rockets misfired, and it's still a very successful launch this week from SpaceX. The big rocket, I forget the name of it right now, but anyway. They're going to literally be able to put data centers in space here within 5 years, I think. We'll have data centers on floating. We showed you the Samsung build out. So innovation will lead the way. But Loudoun County, Virginia, I think we covered the story a few weeks back. Property taxes dropped 40% by having data centers in their backyard. So I think a lot of people, if you actually just simply have reasonable regulation, have the data center responsible for its own, you know, energy generation, and then subsidize, make it push out 20% more or something to the community to reduce our costs, our taxes, et cetera, why wouldn't that be a good thing?
1: David, one more question. This one's a little more philosophical in nature. What would you advise your younger self knowing what you know now?
0: You know, I actually had some time because this one got peppered to me at the end of the speaker's event. I don't think I'd change anything because, I've done that in my head multiple times. What would you go back? And certainly you might make better decisions, but I write a lot of checks for a lot of things, but my favorite checks I write are, I call life tuition checks, right? When you mess up, if it doesn't hurt, you're not going to learn the lesson, right? When you touch a hot stove, you don't touch it again, et cetera. We need more of that in the world. We need to let our kids go out and learn how, we call it natural consequences in our household, right? There's natural, as my dad always said, son, if you're going to be dumb, you're going to have to be tough, right?
1: I mean, so,
0: I've been blessed to achieve more economically and financially than most ever will in this country, and I realize that. But it's 40 years of grinding. I've been working since I was a teenager, and I made mistakes along the way, but every one of those mistakes builds your character and it builds your experience so you can succeed later in life. There's no shortcuts. And so I don't think I'd go back and change much. I married the most wonderful woman in the world. We're putting that out on air, right?
1: So, well played.
0: And she has been with me through thick and thin. I joked about it at the speaker event, I liked becoming a millionaire when I was a young kid. It was the big, big number. I like it so much. I did it three different times already.
1: Right.
0: So I made money at a very young age. I was blessed to have a successful business take off in my 20s, cash in, and then basically lose it all due to market conditions and the tax man, right? Build wealth back up and get it pulled out the rug out from under me due to corporate America, and then do it again. And so I just think that, life teaches you things, and character is built from the down moments, and it makes it so much more sweeter when you have the up moments. So.
1: Up next, there is major economic development news coming out of Iowa. 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
0: Welcome back to Retire Smart with David Brooks. I'm Chip Maxwell. David, here's a headline from KETV Channel 7. Trump announces new Iowa steel plant that White House says will be nation's biggest. Great news for Iowa. The ore that's going to be processed at this steel plant is dug out of the ground in Minnesota, but Iowa is going to get the plant.
1: Yeah, they're going to float it down the river, and basically Iowa is going to be the one that's going to get the jobs and actually turn that ore into usable steel, which is fantastic. So this is helps manufacturing here in the U.S. $15 billion basically investment for Iowa. That's massive economic outcome for them. It's going to create about 1,700 construction jobs over the next several years, and these will be high-paying jobs, of course, paying that. But it's going to several hundred permanent jobs, and the average job we're talking about is the base pay at that steel mill for experienced steel workers, I think, starts at $49 an hour. So, you know, $50 an hour up jobs, that's $200,000 a year. Those are great jobs for that community that will bless all the community around it. You know, think of the restaurants, the convenience stores, all the things. And, people don't believe in the, what we call the trickle-down economics. It works. When a company sets up and has hundreds of high-paid jobs, all those jobs create needed services, the housing prices in that area. So it's going to be an economic boom for eastern Iowa.
0: Well, those Iowa Hawkeye Pittsburgh Steeler lookalike uniforms are more on point than ever, I
1: absolutely
0: guess.
1: Yeah, so maybe they'll have to change the Hawkeye out and put the three symbol, the steel symbol on their helmets for a game or so. But it's a huge win for Iowa, and congratulations, by the way, to Iowa. Huge win over the Big Blue this last weekend.
0: in quite dramatic fashion. Another example of Riston's Law, David. If you treat capital well, it will stay. If you treat it poorly, it will flee to somewhere. Well, it's treated better.
1: And that's the fact is this company is mainly based in Minneapolis, right, in Minnesota. And they wanted to build in Minnesota, but it's a hostile environment for these type of things. And again, we have no logic right now on the political aisle on either side, right? You have to take a side and you stand against it instead of standing for the people that you actually represent. And so, as we said, the capital will ultimately flow to where it's being treated the best. And that's where economic development will happen. And we've seen it. Now, I sent out this morning, we might put it in for next week, but I showed you a study that was just done. The top 25 states, the migration going on in the U.S. right now is literally following Riston's Law. Over the last 5 years, we're seeing massive shifts. People are going where they're taxed and regulated less, and the states are getting more net migration and higher net after services income per capita. And we'll get to that story next week, but this is our legislators need to be paying attention, right? And Nebraska is constantly behind the eight ball. The other states around us seem to move, and then we move behind them. Well, why don't we step in front and actually be proactive, and we could get some job development here?
0: Well, that is a perfect segue to our next item. You sent the team the saga of Stephen A. Smith, sports commentator, who used to live in California, but he was getting killed by the so-called jock tax. And tell us what happened with Stephen A. Smith.
1: Well, I mean, you know, so keeps happening over and over. We talked last year, the Seattle quarterback, you know, got taxed more than he earned in the Super Bowl by playing in the Super Bowl because of the jock tax. So basically, if you're in California and now they're getting people and zooming in, right, and et cetera, they are tracking your cell phone data, et cetera, then they're going to tax you as you earn that income that day in California. So even if you were out of California, yet you called back in and did a Zoom meeting, nope, that's a work day in California. And for, media personalities, think of movie stars, you know, although Hollywood, I think with AI is in serious trouble.

0: as it is. But I think, you know, this, it's very simple. It's, they're overreaching and people are fleeing. And now you got somebody who's been pro-California and pro-left politics for most of his career is speaking out basically because this is just intolerable. And you can't tax your way to prosperity. It's just been proven over and over again.
1: His lawyers were telling him, spend the weekend in Utah or Las Vegas or something so you can break it up, you know, your California residency. Because, he said, the IRS is pinging your phone. The IRS is tracking you to see where you are from day to day. That was a little creepy.
0: Well, the data's out there, and absolutely, if you don't realize they're utilizing it to your benefit. I mean, you know, the companies never want to tell you, but let's face it, when you talk about something, what's the ad that pops up on your phone, whether it's a social media or whatever? You know, everybody's listening, you know. Unless you're muting your phone, and there are settings you can change, but your cameras can be, you know, commandeered, et cetera. People need to be paying attention. But the tax laws, these are really, really critical, especially when you're in the income bracket some of these folks are. And think about major athletes, NBA players. I mean, they have to file tax returns in all the states they play. Right. I mean, think of the complexity. I've got a good friend who's a road comic. Right. And I've talked about it before, but he has about 25 tax returns every year because he does shows in multiple states. And if he earns more than basically $600 or so in a state, a couple nights gigs, he's got to file a tax return in that state. It's complex. And the good news is I think simplifying that will come at some point with technology and AI. This is some of the things I think that will eliminate some of the nonsense and regulation. I mean, we talked about it last week. We're creating jobs at the government to hold you accountable to something, and they collect revenue, like the pet tax that I think is ridiculous in Sarpy County, $15 or something, right? They don't collect enough revenue for it to pay the people that administer it. Why have it? It's absolutely insanity, you know. But again, Risdon's law. So folks like him are starting to wise up. Well, I guess maybe I should move. And actually, somebody I know really well, does really well, just moved to Reno out of California, Northern California, his whole life, and simply for the tax bill that's coming. Once you start in the highest tax bracket in California, you got to realize you're giving up over 51% of your income.
1: Well, this Stephen A. Smith item noted that Shaquille O'Neal, this is going back a few years because, of course, he's retired now, but when he first went to the Lakers, so he signs for $20 million for that first season, but by the time the California tax system got done with him, he had $7 million. He lost basically two-thirds of his first paycheck, went to taxes. Wow.
0: Well, and athletes need to be paying attention. I can tell you, Vince Carter, who was a high school phenom out of Orlando area, Daytona, and when he went straight to the NBA. Straight to the NBA, and he signed for Magic tried to sign him. He ended up signing with the Toronto Raptors at the time. Well, Canada has a 54% tax, you know, and nobody told him that. And even though he signed for 20% more, he actually got 30% less than he would have got if he signed with another team. So, you know, this is important stuff. And, you know, we have several pro athletes that now have homes in Tennessee. I can tell you George Kittle does. He actually lives next to my nephew, the tight end, you know, a former Iowa guy, but for San Francisco 49ers.
1: He's the gold standard.
0: Yeah. And so he lives there as soon as the season's over. So he's only in California for when he has to be so he can control his taxation. Yeah. It's just, you know, and more and more agents are tuning into this and learning to hire tax planners like us to help them understand this. So it's, you know, not what you're getting paid, but what do you keep, right? It's not what you make, what do you keep?
1: Yeah. David, this is all over the local news. Warren Buffett steps down as chairman of Berkshire Hathaway. And the quote from Buffett is, "Father Time always wins." He also shared a letter to shareholders. Your takeaway from this, David?
0: Well, I think it's just all we can say is, wow, what an amazing and long career to stay at the helm for 60 years plus, right? And he says, "Father Time always wins." I don't know. He's 96 and still hanging in here pretty good. And, you know, his great friend Charlie Munger passed a few years ago at 99, just about made his 100th birthday. Fantastic books and things. I read a lot, and you can constantly read on these guys and just read these shareholder letters every year that he puts out. Of course, this being his final letter that he, and I sent it to the team. Just a nice, nice say goodbye. And he says, you know, the company's in great hands. And I believe it is. Abel's a great leader. And then his son is basically going to step in as chairman.
1: Son Howard is calling him the insurance policy to guard the culture of Berkshire Hathaway.
0: The only thing I wish we'd get him to do is, you know, maybe just make one donation before it goes all to the kids' foundations over to University of Nebraska's NIL
1: fund
0: pot. Yeah, so we can just have a little distribution for that each year.

0: All right. David, you have been a fan of Javier Milei, the leader in Argentina, and shared with the team some economic data coming out of Argentina. You notice, amazing how simple it is to fix inflation. Stop government overspending.
1: Well, he went in famously and ripped about 90% of the government agencies off the board, so to speak. And if you remember, he literally ripped them off the board in a video. And they were dealing with, you know, basically 23-25% inflation every year. I mean, that's your price doubling every 3 years of everything you buy, right? Yeah. Every three. And that's unsustainable and it creates unrest. And he came into office and now they had inflation just reported for August of 1.7%.
0: It's under 2%.
1: Yeah. Because they simply just gutted spending. Now, did that harm some people? Were some benefits taken away? Absolutely. But again, this is where we just need our Congress people to go to work and realize that we can't just give away the farm to everybody. But that's our political system today. We're just buying votes. We have too many people on some form of welfare system in this country.
0: Hence the pie chart that you shared with the team showing 47% of our government spending is on welfare and social programs.
1: Right. And that is nowhere in the foundation of our government. Our government should provide for defense, right? Should help us with basic infrastructure needs and have rule of law. And that's about it. And yet our government just balloons out to size and have administrative people. And it's the same way in local governments and in schools and et cetera. We need people to get serious about, but, and that's the only good news is people are actually getting fed up. People are rising up, showing up at meetings finally. But it's going to take a lot more of that to get any change that's meaningful.
0: Well, that's a perfect segue to our final item. You noted that Rick Santelli is retiring from CNBC. He's an economic analyst, especially on of the bond markets. But there's something else for which he is known.
1: Yeah, his rant back in 2009 literally fired off the Tea Party movement. If you don't know, so Rick's been a trader in the industry for five decades. He's been a commentator on CNBC for over 2.5 decades. And he knows the bond market like nobody's business. He knows the traders inside and out because he worked the floor. I mean, I was on the floors. I've met Rick several times. And back when I started in a career and you go to the floor, there would be 400 people in a pit. You know, today there might be 6 or 7 of us. I mean, it's all computerized, et cetera. There's still open cry. But anyway, Rick has done such a wonderful job of explaining what's happening in the bond movements and the futures pits and commodities pits over the years and bringing that to viewers in a way that he could just dumb it down. And the great news is he would never be afraid to challenge one of the economists on the other side of the camera sitting on the talking heads, mainly at CNBC, like Steve Leisman comes to mind. Scott Bessent actually sent him a really nice letter they read on air as well, our current Treasury Secretary. But kudos to Rick on a fantastic career. But yeah, if you do, you just pull up Rick Santelli Tea Party rant and you'll find the video on YouTube. But he just went off. It's enough. And this was when we did TARP, right? And we started overspending just out of thin air. Yes,
0: program.
1: With no right or reason, knowing it would lead to problems. And he was correct and right on the money as usual. So congrats, Rick, on a fantastic career.
0: That'll do it for this week. 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
1: Hey, have a blessed and prosperous week. We'll talk to you next time.
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13: From ABC News, I'm Chuck Severson. Sources familiar with the investigation tell ABC News that the co-pilot accused of attacking the captain on an Israel-bound flight with an axe and trying to seize the controls was an Omani national, barred from flying on his country's airline because of concerns about extremist views. The pilot's speaking out, ABC's Alex Stone.
14: Captain Smit Machar telling India's prime minister, quote, "When I was lying on the floor, I could feel the aircraft was plunging. And I said to myself while I was getting beaten, this is a last push, Smit, do it. The door is right there. Somehow I opened the door and everyone came in and everyone else had an equal role."
13: President Trump repeating last month's prediction on the Iran situation at a rally in Mobile, Alabama last night.
15: As soon as it's going to end very soon, probably right after the election, but as soon as it does end, oil prices will come tumbling down.
13: Group of seven or G7 countries agrees to release 100 million barrels of diesel fuel and crude oil from reserve stock over 4 months, says French President Macron. This comes as there's another monthly slowdown in job creation in the Labor Department's monthly surveys. Only 29,000 jobs added in September. The unemployment rate ticked up. South Korea military officials confirmed North Korea fired another missile into the sea today. Video evidence will be reviewed and interviews done into alleged hazing incidents.

0: involving the Olentangy Orange High School girls soccer team, says the Delaware County, Ohio Sheriff's Office. The girls were allegedly told it was a bonding event. A parent of one of the girls who didn't want to be identified accuses district officials of a lack of transparency.
1: If the school district is so afraid of a scandal breaking out, that they hide it from parents, that they aren't transparent, why should we entrust our children to the safety and care of coaches and staff?
0: The school district says the coaching staff has been placed on leave. You're listening to ABC News.
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3: Multiple individuals involved in the East Lincoln fight. I'm Jeff Brighton, KFOR News. At around 1 a.m. this morning, Lincoln police responded to reports of a fight in progress in the 5100 block of Vine Street.
4: Upon arrival, they made contact with the victim, who had been assaulted by two individuals, one of which was using a weapon to strike him with.
3: LPD Captain Dwayne Winkler told KFOR News officers took two people into custody, one for use of a weapon to commit a felony along with felony assault, and the other for misdemeanor assault. Pioneers Park Nature Fall and Winter Camps begin October 15th. They're designed for children in kindergarten through grade 5 as the day-long Explore Nature Camps spark curiosity, encourage outdoor discovery, and provide a safe, engaging option for children on days Lincoln Public Schools are not in session. And Nebraska women's basketball player Britt Prince captured one of the 10 spots on the preseason All-Big Ten women's basketball team announced by the conference earlier this week. Jeff Brighton, KFOR News.
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7: If you're any kind of fan of local music, chances are good you've met or heard today's guest. 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
7: Good morning. Welcome back. You're listening to The Aging Adventure, brought to you every Saturday morning here on KFOR by the Legacy Retirement Communities. I'm John Kopetsky from Legacy Terrace, and our guest today is someone very well known in our community. Bill Krasteel is a musician. He is a singer. He's a songwriter, and he's our guest today. Bill, good morning.
16: Good morning.
7: So let's get the Bill Krasteel story. First of all, Krasteel, that's Czech, right?
16: It's Czech.
7: Okay, 100% Czech?
16: Well, yeah. Well, I think the name is, but I'm like four different denominations.
7: Kind of like me, like I'm a bit of a mongrel. Huh? All right, so tell us your story. Lincoln native?
16: Born and raised right here in Lincoln, Havelock, USA.
7: And your family?
16: My family, my dad and my mom are from Tecumseh, Nebraska.
7: Okay.
16: And that's where they grew up down there. And my grandma played guitar. And that's what got me interested in the guitar, was my mom's mom watching her play. And I was just amazed how she could move them fingers and make that guitar come alive.
7: Okay. So were either of your parents musicians or singers?
16: They were.
7: Okay.
16: My mom played piano by ear, and she was awesome. My dad was a horn player, trumpet, trombone. He played a lot of different horns. But his favorite group, I mean, we had all kinds of music in the house, but his favorite group was called the Six Fat Dutchmen out of Minnesota, polka group.
7: Sure. Have you played polka?
16: I play Apples, Peaches, Pumpkin Pie. It's the only polka that I do right now, but I love polka music.
7: Yeah. Well, I grew up listening to it on every Sunday morning on the hometown radio station. Yeah,
16: absolutely.
7: Yeah, good stuff.
16: You know, that's the polka's funny about it. You can't be sad when you listen to a polka. There's just no way you can be a sad person and listen to polka music.
7: Well, if we're talking about polka music, we've all heard of Big Joe Sedlick.
16: Absolutely.
7: You know, his motto was happy music for happy people.
16: That's exactly right.
7: So, yeah, absolutely. So, so you came by music naturally. I mean, you couldn't help it.
16: No, like I said, my mom played, my dad played, my sister, actually my sister and I, we were the first, we performed the first time in 1973 in Malcolm, Nebraska at the Branch Oak Inn. We were in the basement on the dirt floor for a Budweiser New Year's Eve party.
7: Okay.
16: I played guitar and she sang, kind of like a Greg and Marsha Brady thing going on back then.
7: Just the two of you?
16: Just the two of us, yeah.
7: How did your parents set you up with that?
16: My dad, my uncle worked for Budweiser at the time, so he was there. My mom and dad were there. And when I started Timberwolf, my dad had to go with us all the time because we had to have a chaperone because we were only 16 years old, you know. So he had to go to all the performances. And so he'd sit there every night and take us.
7: So your first performance was at what age, you and your sister?
16: 14. I was 14 years old.
7: Wow.
16: 1973.
7: And what would you play?
16: What songs did we play?
7: Yeah.
16: Oh, we did a lot of Creedence Clearwater Revival.
7: Okay.
16: She'd play the tambourine and maracas and stuff, and we did all the singing. And like I said, it was a lot of CCR, a lot of country western stuff we did. My mom was actually a country singer with her sisters. And they sang every country song you could imagine. But, and, you know, Hank Williams, Your Cheating Heart and all that. Mm-hmm. My sister sang all that stuff. At first, I was just going to play guitar and never sing.
7: And
16: it changed one day. We were working at the VFW Club in right there on Cornhusker Highway. And we were, in fact, I think that's the radio station.
7: Yeah, where like that FOR is located.
16: Absolutely. And we were playing on a Sunday afternoon, and back then we had to use sheet music in a music stand. We didn't know any songs. Well, this couple come dancing by, and they hit that music stand, and the sheet music went flying.
7: Oh, my.
16: Well, he didn't know the words to the song, but those words I knew because I played guitar for my mom and her sisters on that. And the song was Your Cheating Heart by Hank Williams. So that's the song I stepped up to the microphone, and that's the song that changed my musical direction.
7: So went from being a musician to a musician and singer.
16: Yep, all in a matter of seconds.
7: Expect the unexpected.
16: You better.
7: You mentioned Timberwolf, and that was the first band that you were part of. Tell us about how that came to be. Who was involved and what you did?
16: The first, I owned the name Timberwolf, and we started with just our drummer was the neighbor, and my brother played bass, and it was just the trio, the three of us played. And then I've just added guys coming, going, and just throughout the years. And I had Timberwolf all the way up through 1990 when I started doing my single, and we went on the road full time in 1983.
7: Wow.
16: And we worked all the Holiday Inns, Ramada Inns, and six nights a week, Monday through Saturday.
7: Wow. So you were, how old were you when you started Timberwolf?
16: Well, I was 15 when I started Timberwolf.
7: Okay. So yeah, probably a good idea that Dad was driving you around.
16: No. And then we had neighbors that they believed in our music as well. And they would pack us up and drive us around too when my dad couldn't.
7: So all around the Midwest, Nebraska, Texas, Florida, New Hampshire?
16: Yeah, right now that's what I'm doing. But back then we were primarily just around the outskirts of Lincoln, small towns and stuff.
7: Okay.
16: But now I pretty much go all over Rio Grande Valley, Texas, down to Florida and Nashville and pretty much all over.
7: And you went on the road full time with Timberwolf?
16: 1983.
7: Okay.
16: And we pretty much stuck in the Midwest area. Wisconsin, Iowa, all the South Dakota, North Dakota, all those. So we were lucky we got to do North Dakota in February. And in December.
7: Sure. And a side trip to Duluth or International Falls.
16: Absolutely.
7: Okay. All righty. So what type of music did Timberwolf play?
16: Same thing I'm doing now is a variety. Okay. And that's the thing. No matter, I started doing my Elvis tribute when I was 16. I started doing that. And no matter what directions Timberwolf went, we always did the Elvis tribute.
7: Okay.
16: And even when it went on the road full time, I was always, always took one set and we did a tribute to Elvis during that set.
7: And you were the vocalist.
16: That was it. Yeah. Mm-hmm. Well, now we went on the road full time. I had a guy named Rich Colliers. He was a black bass player and a singer. And this guy sounded exactly like Lionel Richie.
7: Oh,
16: and it was just awesome. So I worked with him, and that was probably my favorite band. It was 1983 to 1986. Of course, we played six nights a week, so you get to be pretty tight when you're going six nights a week.
7: Sure.
16: And we had a lot of fun and traveled around the Midwest and met a lot of great, fantastic folks doing music.
7: So six nights a week, and how many weeks a year would that have been?
16: We went 48 weeks a year.
7: Wow.
16: Yeah.
7: So I'm hearing Willie Nelson on the road again.
16: I'm going to tell you a funny story. Now, Richie, the bass player, he was one of them funk to slap, you know, pop snap thing guys. We were doing On the Road Again one night, and all of a sudden I hear this. I turn around like, what are you doing? He said, oh, Willie never did it like that, did he? I said, no. Oh, yeah, it was fun.
7: Oh. Well, it's challenging. I mean, living in motels like that it's the unglamorous side of
16: It is. And, back then that's a thing of the past because a lot of Holiday Inns, Ramada Inns, all the major hotels and stuff, they always had entertainment and lounge. Well, most of those are all dried up and gone now. So it was a time in life that it was a lot of fun. And now that I think about it, it's kind of a blur because we were just out there all the time.
7: Sure.
16: Doing music.
7: Okay. So Timberwolf was through 1990, and then you decided to go solo. Tell us about that.
16: Well, I had an offer from there was a new club here in town. It was called the Cattle Company, and it was on 27th and Holdridge Street. It was the old Safeway store.
7: Okay, right. Sure.
16: Mm-hmm. And they offered me a chance to come in there and do a single, and then I think I just did Tuesday through Saturday for them. And then on Thursday, Friday, Saturday, I would add in my Elvis set. Tuesday and Wednesday was just a mixture. And of course I've been throwing Elvis songs as the night went along too.
7: So what's the current state? I mean, we're going to jump all over the place here. What's the current state of live music like that in Lincoln? Are there still places that do that?
16: You know, I really don't know. And I do my shows at the First Avenue Event Center.
7: Okay.
16: Havelock Social Hall is another place, and also the Eagles Club. So I go in and I get the room, and then we sell tickets and we take care of that. And as far as them coming out and booking the entertainment, I don't have a clue how that's done anymore.
7: Yeah, it just seems to me that live entertainment, other than places like the Zoo Bar, obviously well-known, and other places like that, it just, I think when you mentioned the hotel chains are gone, that took away a lot of venues.
16: Oh, it did. A lot, yes.
7: Okay, all right. So Timberwolf comes to an end in 1990, and you launched your solo career, and you mentioned it was at 27th and Holdridge. They built a police station right next door to keep an eye on you.
16: Absolutely. Absolutely.
7: So you're not on the road. You're driving across town to Havelock at night instead of being on the road. That must have been a nice relief.
16: And I did that, but I miss being out there though, on the road and doing different clubs and stuff. So I did that for about 6 months, and then they let me go out and do the other stuff that I like doing. Plus come back there once in a while and do shows there too.
7: Okay.
16: But Branson was a lot of fun. Same thing. I was down there 3 years, and I just miss being, I just like to, I guess I got that kind of road warrior thing in me. I still love it.
7: Okay. We will talk more about your sojourn in Branson and some more things since then after these messages. You're listening to The Aging Adventure on KFOR, brought to you by the Legacy Retirement Communities. 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
7: Welcome back to The Aging Adventure on KFOR, brought to you by Legacy Retirement Communities. Bill Crasteel is our guest today. If you've been any part of the music scene in Lincoln over the last 30, 40, 50 years, you've come across Bill. He is well known for his Elvis tribute shows, but so much more beyond that. Before the break, we talked about how your career got started, a band named Timberwolf, that ended in about 1990. You started your solo career then, and You took it, some of it on the road, some local. Tell us about that phase.
16: 1990, like I said, started at the cattle company. And the agency that I was with in Omaha, they were called Panco Entertainment Agency. They're booking the band. And they come out, watch my show, and Chuck Payne, my agent, come up to me, and he says, oh, I can put this on the road, too. I said, really? He said, oh, yeah. And I did the same thing with just myself. I had everything all choreographed on stage. And so he put me on a road again, and I was going down to Cookeville, Tennessee, doing my show down there. And on my nights off, I'd go into Nashville and do writer's nights there because I love writing music as well. And just a lot of fun. And also, I went down to Oklahoma, Ardmore, Oklahoma, down there, and met some great folks down there. And so I did that, Ardmore, probably about, I'm going to guess, 7-8 weeks a year.
7: Oh, okay.
16: I'd be down there in Ardmore. So Wichita, just all over, just traveling like I did in the band. The only difference was I wasn't doing the 5-6 nights again. I only had to do 2 and maybe sometimes 3.
7: 3 nights. Yeah. Okay. So you, I know, had a long-standing engagement in Branson, about three years down
16: there? 3 years, yes. Yeah.
7: Wow.
16: And it was, I met some fantastic people there. One of my favorite guys is Mickey Gilley. I'll tell you what, when what you seen on stage, he was like that off stage. He was just a jewel, just a hell of a guy. And another guy I met was Johnny Lee. Him and I were down in Florida, not together, but just by fate, we just ended up on the same flight, sitting by each other, heading back to Branson.
7: Oh, boy.
16: Oh, it was fun. We had a good time just talking and had a great time. Tony Orlando was another guy I met down there. He was just a real nice guy, too.
7: Did he bring Don with him?
16: You know, they didn't. It was just a Tony Orlando.
7: It was Tony Orlando?
16: Yeah, just Tony Orlando. And so we were down there 3 years, and I won Male Vocalist of the Year down there, Gospel CD of the Year down there, and I also won Best Horizon Show of the Year down there in Branson.
7: Did you have your own theater? Or?
16: I first went down there at the Owens Theater. Then I was up at the mall on the main strip up there. And then a tornado came through that year and ripped that up. So then I ended up at the Branson Central Theater.
7: Okay.
16: And the lady that owned that was just gold. She was so nice.
7: Wonderful. Wonderful. Who is, or what is your favorite song of all time to get up on stage and perform?
16: Wow. You know, I'll tell you what, everything that I do, I love doing. So I don't really have a favorite. I start all my shows with Merrymakers, and every time I go to a facility, in fact, most of the time now I start with Charlie Pride's Kiss an Angel Good Morning.
7: Okay.
16: I don't know, it's just something about that song. We've all got somebody special in our lives that we just would, I always start our show with that now. Now, when I was on Road to Timberwolf, we always started with Johnny Lee Looking for Love. And the reason we did that was because usually they had the bar and the restaurant pretty close together.
7: Mm-hmm.
16: So we had to get that volume set. So that was our volume check song, getting everybody all checked and then going from there.
7: Okay. Do you have a favorite artist that you perform?
16: My favorite artist is probably Elvis. I love Elvis. And I love Neil Diamond. You know, I've seen Neil Diamond 7 times. And I was so sad when he had to quit performing. Because it's like a big party when he performs. Mm-hmm. And his age was from 8 all the way to 90.
7: Yeah.
16: It was just a mixture of crowds. So I love that. But I, you know, for a fun party song, probably Sweet Caroline is probably the one that just gets everybody, get them hands up and twirling them.
7: Yep. Absolutely. So how many shows or performances do you do per year? Now, I looked at your calendar for the month of October of 2026, 23 appearances. What the heck? And some days there's more than one.
16: Yeah. I'll be doing over 330 shows again this year.
7: Okay. And where are they?
16: Well, all over. I'm going to be this Saturday night here at the First Avenue and for a party there. And then, like for Merrymakers, those shows are 1 hour long. Like, I got asked this question one time. Are those full shows? Yeah, they're full shows. Yeah. Anytime I get on stage, it's a full show.
7: Sure.
16: I don't slack nothing. So, but the Merrymakers, sometimes I'll do 4 shows a day. I'll start at 10:30, 1:30, 3:30, and I'll do a 6 o'clock show.
7: Okay. And you've been here at Legacy Terrace and the other Legacy locations more times than we can count.
16: Just love the folks here. They're just amazing. Yeah. You know, and they treat me like family. They do.
7: Mm-hmm.
16: They're just, and I had a lady who was coming in here. She stopped me in there and was asking if I'd bought this box of crackers that she told me about. And I did. And they were good.
7: Excellent.
16: Oh, yeah.
7: Excellent. You mentioned Merrymakers. Tell us about that, how that arranged.
16: Merrymakers.
7: And the Dreamweavers.
16: Merrymakers, we're a part of the Dreamweaver Foundation. Now, Merrymakers, we service 156 facilities all over the state of Nebraska and over into eastern Iowa. And I know that for a fact because I've seen parts of Nebraska I never knew existed. They reach out to all folks, retirement communities, assisted living, independent living, memory care units. And I say, and I got to tell you, I think memory care units are my funnest. I just like seeing the folks' eyes light up. Mm-hmm. Something reaches something that nothing else can, music just gets them and it just grabs them. And so I've been with Merrymakers 4 years. I've enjoyed every single second of it. Dreamweaver took us over a year or two ago, and they're just a phenomenal organization. And they got hearts bigger than I can even describe. If somebody needs something done, they'll try their darndest to make sure that it happens. It's kind of a lot like Make-A-Wish Foundation. Mm-hmm, mm-hmm. Yeah. So I'm just proud to be with both of those organizations.
7: Now, you're also a songwriter, not just a performer. It's all not all cover music. Tell us about some of the original stuff you've written.
16: Well, now the original stuff, one that comes to my mind right now is we're traveling to North Dakota, and it was winter time, and I was just frazzled. We were coming off a 2 week thing out. I think it was out western part of Nebraska, so we never had enough. Well, this song started coming to my head, and it was out here on this road, and so I started writing the lyrics for it, and I just would scribble stuff, and then you get up there, and then the chords start coming. It's almost like the song started writing itself. Mm-hmm. And a lot of times, luckily, that's what happens. You just take off, and the song just starts taking you someplace, telling the story.
7: Yeah, you know, I remember the song Gentle on My Mind, which was not original to Glen Campbell. It was written by John Hartford, and he said it took him about, I don't know, an hour to write it. And it's one of those things, the words just flowed. Does that happen often in songwriting?
16: Well, you know, sometimes it does. You get, and then sometimes you sit there and it's like, you can't find a chord, you can't find a word. So you just sit there and you're just like, oh, come on, come on, come on, come on. And all of a sudden something will click and you write that line, and then all of a sudden the next line starts coming, and it's amazing.
7: Very good. Taekwondo, you've got a black belt.
16: I do. 1990, I earned my black belt.
7: How on earth did that happen?
16: Well, Bruce Lee was my hero on that, and so I started martial arts, and he was my hero, but Billy Jack was the first movie I went and seen where they did an outside crescent and tapped him on the side of his face. That's what got me into the martial arts. And then, of course, Elvis was into the martial arts as well. I still do kickboxing and stuff at home to this day. So, but I'm going to tell you real quick, they told me when I get my black belt, you're not going to feel like you think you're going to feel, and they're absolutely right. It was the journey getting there.
7: Bill, the time has just flown by, and I'm sorry we didn't get a chance. Your guitar hit.
16: That's fine.
7: We'll get you next time.
16: That's good. I appreciate you having me.
7: Bill Krasteel, tremendous, tremendous favorite here at the Legacy Communities throughout the Midwest, singer, songwriter. If you have a chance to hear Bill, go hear Bill play. And a happy, a proud resident of Havelock.
16: Yes, I am.
7: Go Bill. 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For Bill Krasteel, I'm John Kopetsky, thanking you for joining us this morning. We're inviting you back again next Saturday morning at 8 o'clock for the Aging Adventure, brought to you by the Legacy Retirement Communities. Have a great week.

0: haven't been able to say this in a while, but a fall-like Saturday morning.
1: Woo-hoo.
0: As we walk in the garden with Earl May Garden Centers, it got Angie's attention.
1: I got my big old sweatshirt on.
0: We're ready to go. Jessica and Angie from the Earl May Centers here in Lincoln in studio, ready to take your questions at 402-489-1240. And boy, oh boy, anyone else have to like decide whether to take the car or the boat? That was a lot of rain. And it was one of those deals, too, where it kind of came over a long period of time, but then it came down all at once.
2: Yeah. It was just buckets.
1: Uh-huh.
0: Yeah.
1: Uh-huh.
0: It kind of started like, oh, yeah, okay, nice steady rain, and then it picked up. It kept picked up, then it picked up, and then it picked up. And I finally, you know, after I went to bed, apparently that was when it was the heaviest. It was like between 10 and midnight.
1: Mm-hmm.
0: But 6.15 inches reported at the airport. Now, of course, across town, those numbers vary. They differ a little bit. My, you know, Northeast Lincoln, I was a little over 5 total for the day. And there were places just north of Lincoln that got 10.
1: That is crazy.
0: Yeah. 10 inches. Thank goodness it was rain.
2: Yes.
0: We were talking before the show, and I was like, yeah, 10 inches of snow. I mean, rain. Because when you say 10 inches of something with weather, you're thinking snow. You don't think rain. That was a lot. That was a lot. Now, here in the garden, we're like, yay, rain, yay, moisture. But when it comes down that much, I mean, is 6 inches of rain in one day, is that good?
2: Yeah, you don't have to water. You take a break.
0: Okay.
1: You get a day off. Or maybe two.
0: Yeah.
1: Three.
0: Yeah. I've heard people, like farmers, for example, saying like for the corn crops and everything, like that much water.
2: A lot of it's. Well, it's not wasted. It's never wasted. Mm-hmm, it'll go and fill up our lakes and our.
1: Yep.
2: That is one good thing. It's good to see all of our lakes.
1: Yeah.
2: A little fuller.
1: Yeah.
2: But a lot of it just runs off. Mm-hmm. But we had a little bit of rain before, so the ground was wet.
1: So it did.
2: And already. Yes. So now it's like saturated.
0: Yes.
1: Yeah.
0: So I think the water table is about 3 inches.
2: Yeah.
0: I mean, it feels like it is just oof.
1: Mm-hmm. Mm-hmm.
0: I kind of wonder, too, like people who have apples, because I know if you get like a bit of a dry spell and then a lot of rain and then dry, like that fluctuation.
1: Yeah, kind of like your tomatoes.
0: Yeah, it can break your skins and everything. So it's just like, man, that was thanks, Mother Nature, but yeah.
1: Yeah.
0: We need to clarify our asks of Mother Nature.
1: Yeah.
0: Is what we need.
2: Just never happy.
1: I don't know.
0: But in the centers here, the Earl May Centers, did you guys have any water issues, flooding issues?
1: No. Just a lot of tipped over plants that I just picked everything up. But yeah, other than that, I expected worse.
2: So I was a little concerned. So coming to work the next morning, we have a 10-foot inflatable pumpkin.
0: I saw that.
2: Yeah. Of our store. And that was the whole storm. I wasn't worried about my basement. What flooding or anything? I was worried about that.
1: 10-foot pumpkin.
2: It held up when I popped around the corner and saw it inflated.
1: Good,
2: with all its glory. I just happiest.
1: I'm putting mine up today.
2: Yes.
0: So we're done with rain for now. Looks like, I mean, the forecast looks pretty clear.
1: It looks pretty nice.
0: In fact, this is a very, and you know, it should be because we are now officially into October. But we're seeing some mild temperatures. We get into the middle of the week, though, and we might start seeing some upper 70s again.
1: Yeah.
0: So we're not completely into the heart of fall. We're still transitioning here.
1: Yeah.
0: But we're looking at, you know, lower 70s today, near 70 tomorrow and Monday.
1: Yep.
0: So
1: I know. I think Sunday night it looks the chilliest, doesn't it? I think it's about 42, 43.
0: Yeah, mid-40s, yeah.
1: And all I think is, I gotta get my house plants in.
2: Right.
1: Yeah.
0: So if you haven't
2: protected.
0: Especially, I mean, the last couple of mornings have been pretty chilly. I think it went near 50.
1: Yeah.
0: Right around there. So house plants, for one, let's get those indoors.
1: Yeah, let's get them treated, too. And then scout for those insects and everything. Wipe down your leaves. Check everything out. Yeah, but I still... I still need to treat them with my systemic. Yes. That's always my go-to, just so I don't end up with a problem later.
0: In the house.
1: Right. No, that's the worst. So,
0: don't want any of that.
1: Yeah, but they've been so wet being outside that I haven't had a good time to put the systemic in to water it in. So, yeah, the timing has been a little off for me, but I'll get there. I'll get there.
0: Yeah, I'm sure there's people out. I'm sure people listening are, I haven't done that, too.
1: Yeah, because they loved it out there. So, yeah, but don't wait too long. Yeah.
0: One thing I noticed from that rain is I had an area in my yard. I looked over and went, my gosh, that's a lot of mushroom.
1: Oh, yes. Yes. I've seen them pop up in some neighbor's yards. Yeah.
2: There's some really cool ones out there.
1: Yeah.
2: Yeah.
0: Some big, they were like 6 inches tall. The cap, when it opened up, was like, five, 6 inches wide, all white.
1: Yeah.
2: The puffball? Is that what she?
1: I think that's what it looked,
2: the puffball.
0: Well, and when I first saw it in the morning, the cap was closed, so it looked like a ball on the top. And then the afternoon, it opened up like your typical mushroom.
1: Yeah.
0: So that was something I noticed. With those in the yard, that's not a sign of an issue. That's actually a sign of fertile soil.
2: Mm-hmm. Right. It's a sign of a healthy ecosystem. Mm-hmm. It just means that something organic deep in the soil is breaking down, and the mushroom is the result of
1: the decomposition.
2: Right. Yeah. And so that mushroom is like, think of it, that's the apple on an apple tree.
0: Mm.
2: It's the fruiting body of a larger organism.
1: Yep.
0: We're going to get into the mycelium network here.
2: Yeah. Yeah. So when people are like, I want to kill this mushroom. Well, you can't kill an apple on the apple tree besides picking it.
0: Right.
2: So
1: that's what you got to do.
2: Yeah.
0: Well, I guess that would be my next question, is how to handle it. So all this rain this weekend, I got to mow. Is it okay to mow it over, or should I go through and pick them out? Like, what's the best course of action?
2: Depends on how many you have and how big they are.
0: Mm-hmm.
2: A 6-inch one, I think I'd probably pick it.
1: Mm-hmm.
2: Otherwise, you might clog your lawnmower up as juicy as it is,
0: Yeah, that's fair.
2: But I probably would pick it.
1: Yeah.
2: The little ones, you can just mow over. Just, But keep in mind, you are going to chop them up and spread those spores.
1: Yes, the spores.
2: And you will spread. Yeah, so.
1: Yeah.
2: It's just. But mushrooms are cool.
1: Mm-hmm.
0: It's not a sign of bad things.
1: Take a picture, pull it, throw it.
2: Yeah. Don't eat it.
1: Don't eat it. Yeah.
0: Yes. Yeah. And also, beware of pets. Like, if you have them in your backyard, and if you have dogs that, you let out, make sure that they don't get around them too, because you just don't. No.
1: Yeah.
0: It's wild mushroom. You don't know if it's good or not.
2: Right. Just not all of them are bad and poisonous, but it's hard to tell.
0: It's hard to tell.
2: So
1: just, err on the side of caution.
0: Yeah. Exactly. 402-489-1240 is our phone number. If you would like to join us in the garden with the experts from Earl May, we are happy to take your questions and help you out. We got to take a break, though. When we come back, more of the show. So stay with us right here on KFOR.
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4: Back in the garden with Earl May Garden Centers on KFOR. 402-489-1240 is our phone number. And we're here this half hour to help you out with your projects. And give us a call if you've got one. Let's do that right now. Let's jump to the phones. Thank you so much for being patient through the break. You're in the garden. Who's this?
5: Kathy.
4: Kathy, how can we help you today?
5: Okay, I got two questions for you.
4: Yeah.
5: One, is it too late to put grass seed down?
6: Right now is our gambling time. So you got 50-50 chance that it'll get established before winter comes. So it just depends on how big of a gambler you are. I'd say most years,
5: okay,
6: like last year, at this time of year, you'd be fine.
7: Right.
6: But I don't know what this year's going to do. It's interesting.
7: We'll answer that next year.
6: Yeah, right. Yeah, we'll know.
5: Yeah.
6: Yeah.
5: Well, we tried, but it floated away.
6: Oh, yeah. Sure. I say if you're going to do it, if you're gonna risk it, I would definitely do it by the 15th. Otherwise, just wait.
7: Hmm. Yep.
5: Gotcha. Okay. And second question, is it too late to move a peony bush?
6: No, I don't think so. I think just cut it down and then plant
5: it
6: already.
5: Okay,
6: yeah, plant it correctly with the little red nubbin just a half an inch below the soil surface and then mulch it really well.
5: And then put a lot of mulch around it kind of for the winter.
6: Mm-hmm.
5: Okay.
6: Correct.
5: Okay. All right. That's my two questions.
4: All right, Kathy, thank you much.
5: Thank you so much.
7: Yeah, thank you.
5: Bye-bye.
4: Bye-bye. 402-489-1240. I was debating, because I got my grass seed down. It's come up. It's doing well. And I thought, it just looks thin. Maybe I didn't put down enough. Maybe I should sprinkle some more. I don't know. And I guess we didn't answer this question. When you are putting down grass seed, how much do you put down?
6: Okay, so it depends if you're doing fescue or bluegrass because the seeds are way different sizes.
4: Okay, let's start with fescue.
6: So fescue, I always picture
7: a quarter.
4: Okay.
6: So you have a quarter. You want about 4 or 5 seeds on a quarter. That's how thick it should be.
4: I think that's about how I did. It just looks, it's baby grass, I know, but it just looks it doesn't look like I put down enough. I don't know. That's just me. It's just the visual.
6: Right.
4: So bluegrass, it's different.
6: Bluegrass, it's got a smaller seed, so you could do a little bit more.
4: So 6 to 7?
6: Yeah.
4: Maybe?
6: Yep.
4: On the size of a quarter?
6: Uh-huh.
4: Okay. And that's for a bare area, right?
6: Mm-hmm.
4: What about if you're just kind of doing an overseeding through the yard?
6: I would still keep that rule.
4: Kind of keep that ratio the same?
6: Yep.
4: Okay.
6: Yeah.
4: So if you are like Kathy or maybe me, maybe there's time to do a little bit more because I do have some more areas and I still have some grass seed left. That's the way to go. Other question for you. How long will that grass seed last in the bag?
6: Ooh, that's a good question.
7: Mm-hmm.
6: So it is grass seed will lose about 5 to 10% germination a year. And so all the grass seed bags, they are labeled at what they're tested every year.
7: Mm-hmm.
6: So it's labeled at what their germination rate is. So I think usually it's going to be around 90%.
4: Mm-hmm.
6: So,
7: Every year, take it down.
6: So I say it's good until you math it out and it's going to be about 60%. And then it's kind of
4: really not worth putting it down.
6: Right. Yeah. So, that could be, 3 or 4 years.
4: Sure.
6: Depending on where your starting point is. As long as you keep it dry, keep the humidity away from it.

0: be the most important.
1: So if you don't get to it this year, you bought the bag, maybe you used only half of it, you store it correctly, you can get some more life out. Maybe use it over the winter. If you want to use it in the spring or even next fall, you still have that opportunity. Mm-hmm,
0: right. Yeah. I usually say about three or four years.
2: If it's held right. Yeah.
1: Sure.
0: So it's good to look at those numbers because other places sell other percentages. Mm. I always use, my dad had bought a bag at a farm shop, and it was like 60% germination rate.
2: Already off the shelf.
0: Right. 30% inert matter, and it was,
1: basically just dump it all in one spot and pray.
0: Right.
2: Yeah.
1: Okay. 402-489-1240 is the number if you have a question or you're working on a project and need a little help. Let's jump back to the phones. Hi, KFOR. You are in the garden. Who's this?
3: Alan.
1: Hey, Alan. How can we help you today?
3: For the first time, I planted some elephant ears. Oh. And they come up, and they're great. They're big. They're beautiful. I know I have to take them out at the end of the season, but do I wait for them to die off? What's the process of removing them from the ground? When do I do it? How long do I wait? How do I store them for the winter?
2: Well, once they start to die back, you want them to continue to take in energy, but once they start to die back yellow, brown, then that's when you're cutting.
0: So usually like a light frost.
2: Yeah, yeah. But if they're still looking good, you don't want the ground to freeze, so you can't get them out.
3: Okay, so I just wait for some light frost and for the colder weather to come and let them die back.
2: Yeah, let them keep taking that energy in for now.
3: Okay, and before the ground freezes is when I just dig them up. And do I mean, when I got them from your store, they had no root bulb, obviously, or anything. It was just the bulb. Do I cut off the root bulb or the top end?
0: Right.
3: The roots,
0: yep. So you're
3: for
0: just
3: next year.
0: You're just going to store the bulb, like the little stringy roots. You can cut all that off,
2: mm-hmm.
0: and the
2: green
0: and the green top, and then make sure you dry them out really well before packing them away for winter. Because if there's any moisture left in them, a lot of times they'll
2: rot.
0: They can rot. So.
3: Just let them sit on the counter until they're completely dry?
0: Exactly. And depending on the size of the bulb, it may take 2-3 weeks.
2: Mm-hmm.
3: Oh.
0: Yeah.
3: Okay. Outstanding. Thanks for the advice.
1: Yeah, Alan. Well, best of luck with all that, and we look forward to hearing about how well it's doing next year.
3: Okay.
1: All right. 402-489-1240 brings up a great question there that I was going to ask, you kind of hit on, is cutting things back. We're into October.
2: Mm-hmm.
1: When is it time to cut things back, or are we using that little rule there of if it's green, let it be?
2: Yes. Yes. Yes.
0: I agree with that.
2: Mm-hmm.
0: That just the more nutrients that it can go back into the root system and store for spring, the better. But also, it's kind of like when you can't stand it anymore.
2: Yeah. Mm-hmm.
0: When it's just so tired.
2: When you have time.
0: Is another.
2: Because we're getting very close. We're getting very close.
1: I mean, you step outside, it's like, wow, you actually feel the chill, so we are getting close.
2: Yeah.
1: Definitely.
2: Good time to work out in the yard. You don't get all hot. Yeah.
1: I don't know. It's a little muddy out there still.
2: It is. Yeah.
1: 402-489-1240. We got to take one final break here in the program, but we will be back in the garden with Earl May Garden Centers on KFOR after this.
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1: Just a few minutes left if you'd like to join us in the garden at 402-489-1240. Jessica and Angie from the Earl May Centers in Lincoln, South 48th and Nebraska Parkway, and just east of 70th and O. And I hear the garlic is in.
0: Yes, yeah. The hardneck showed up yesterday, finally. We've been waiting all September.
2: Yep. Smells so good back there.
0: It does. It does.
1: So if you are a garlic fiend and you've been waiting, this is the time. This is
2: you
1: the weekend.
2: You want something other than what the grocery stores sell. And,
0: right.
2: And you want to plant this fall and get that really unique, flavorful, very bold.
0: Yes. So come buy it now. Get your varieties that you want because we'll run out. But you don't want to plant it until probably towards the end of the month, first part of November.
2: Yes.
0: We want the ground to be cool for planting the hardneck.
2: Yeah. They need about eight. Yeah. Takes a while. Takes a while for that.
1: And like other bulbs, garlic being a bulb plant, they need that cold.
2: Yes.
1: To thrive, to be successful when it actually comes out of the ground.
2: Like for people that live in the southern states, they will, because they don't have those cold temps, they'll bag it, put it in the crisper for about 2-3 months, and then plant. But just so it has that cold period, just like we would do with the flower bulbs.
0: Well, yeah, and you don't want to plant it too early because then the ground is warm and it'll start growing.
2: Yes.
0: And then you just threw off the cycle.
2: Right.
1: And confused it, and you're not going to get much of anything the next year.
0: Right.
2: Yes.
1: So is there a good temperature? You said later in the month. So are we talking about, like, are we looking at overnight lows? Are we looking at soil temperature?
0: Soil temperature. The soil. Yeah. So we want soil temperature to be below 40.
1: Below 40 degrees. And the nice thing is that is it the UNL Extension Office?
2: I know UNL. Yeah, CropWatch.
1: CropWatch.
2: Yeah.
1: UNL CropWatch has a wonderful page.
2: Which I looked up last night and it was blank. Is it still blank?
1: It is blank except for
2: 116.
1: out west of North Platte, the soil temp's 109.
2: So. It went down from yesterday. Okay.
1: Apparently.
0: I'm going to say it's too wet. Too wet to measure.
2: That's a good one.
1: That's hot. I don't think I want to walk on that soil.
0: No,
1: that'll
0: that's
1: grow anything
0: like
1: in
0: this
1: it.
0: Sun.
1: Yeah, that's a little excessive. So we want to wait till later on and make sure that we get there and enjoy some garlic from our garden, perhaps.
2: Yes.
1: Well, as we wrap things up, anything exciting coming up here at the stores?
2: Yes.
0: Tomorrow.
2: Yes.
0: We have an event. We're doing pressed flower art on pumpkins.
2: Yes.
0: It's going to be fun.
2: We got the Mod Podge.
0: Yes.
2: We got paints. If you want to paint your pumpkin first, right. That's always fun.
1: Oh, cool.
2: A fan to dry it off. And then, yeah, you're just going to slap on. We got little tweezers. You can put your little flowers on there. And a lot of other fun little glitter or whatever you want to do. But, yeah, we've got a ton of stuff. It'll be fun. I did do the picking of the leaves in the back lot yesterday. I walked around and I picked off some burning bush, red leaves. And I did that trick of the microwave between two plates because time is of the essence.
0: Yes.
2: Sunday.
0: We have a lot of dried flowers prepared and ready, but we're also going to teach how to dry flowers in
2: quickly.
0: The microwave.
2: Yeah. Yeah.
1: So, interesting.
2: Yeah. It worked out. I might have microwaved a couple bugs. I'm sorry, but I didn't. I was working fast.
1: It was the work microwave, though, right?
2: Yes.
1: Okay, so you're probably used to that.
2: Yeah, I know. Yeah, so it should be fun. It's $15, includes the pumpkin and the supplies.
0: It's from 2 to 4.
2: 2 to 4. Yep. So you can call to pre-register. That's always helpful just so that we have enough of the supplies. But, yeah, while supplies last. So
1: check that out. Sounds like a fun way to kick off fall.
2: Yeah, it's a fun little activity, I think. It's pretty.
0: Yeah. And then we also have... on Thursday night, we have a paint-a-pot party, and that goes from 4 to 6 on Thursday night. And then Saturday.
2: What happens?
1: Is a day.
2: Is it today or next Saturday?
0: Next Saturday.
1: There's so much going on, Jessica can't keep it straight.
0: I can't keep it straight.
1: There's just too much.
0: Oh, you know what? I'm a week off. I'm sorry. It is the 15th, October 15th is our paint-a-pot party. And then October 17th, we have another kids fun event with mini pumpkin painting.
1: Oh, very
2: Yay!
1: Cool.
2: Yeah, that's always fun.
0: Yep, we got a week break in between our pressed flower art and then the others.
2: Yes,
0: so.
2: But keep looking because we're trying to do more events.
0: Yes.
2: And give you something to do. Get you out of the house.
1: Good experiences with the family.
2: Yeah.
1: Have some fun and bring home some really cool decor from the house or the porch or whatever it might be.
2: Yeah.
1: I love it. Well, that wraps it up today.
2: All right.
1: I'm going to go home, dry off, maybe do a little mowing.
2: I'll be at work.
1: Yeah. Go to 70th and O and say hi to Angie. And we'll be back again next week then.
2: All right.
1: Until next time, enjoy the weekend, and we'll see you in the garden with Earl May Garden Centers next Saturday right here on KFOR. Take care.
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12: Body of a man recovered from the Missouri River. I'm Jeff Brighton, KFOR News. A man's body was recovered from the Missouri River after a river rescue operation Friday afternoon. Omaha police told our media partner in Omaha, WOWT, a man was in the Iowa side of the river when he went under the water around 4:30 p.m. and wasn't seen above the water since. Omaha Fire Battalion Chief Michael Manning said that the body of a man who's believed to be in his 30s was recovered from the river. In a statement Friday night, the Council Bluffs Police Department stated detectives do not believe that the death is suspicious and are investigating the possibility that the male was having a mental health crisis when he entered the water. In an overnight fight around 1 a.m. this morning, a victim told Lincoln police he had been assaulted by two individuals, one who used a weapon to strike him with.
13: Officers would end up taking two people into custody, one for use of a weapon to commit a felony and felony assault, and the other for misdemeanor assault.
12: LPD Captain Dwayne Winkler told KFOR News the victim suffered minor injuries but was not hospitalized. You might want to check ahead to see if your normal location to park at Nebraska football games will be available for today's game against Maryland, especially if it's on grass.
14: Depending on where your parking is, it's worth double checking those locations because of all the rain that we've had. If you do have parking in a grass area, to make sure that parking is indeed going to be usable.
12: Lincoln Police Public Information Manager Erica Thomas says there may be some grass parking lots that are soft enough from the recent heavy rainfall that they may not be used. In high school football Friday night, York edged Lincoln Pius the 10th, 25-20 in a game heard on KFOR. Elsewhere, Lincoln Southeast knocked off Papillion La Vista South 31-7, Northeast over Fremont 35-14, Lincoln Southwest 55, Lincoln High nothing, Omaha Westside 56, Lincoln North Star 21, Bellevue West edges Lincoln East 29-26. Jeff Bryden, KFOR News.
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15: When you're dealing with pets, it's kind of like when you're dealing with children. 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
16: For many of us, holiday travel plans can start with a flight search and a few texts about who's hosting this year. For your pet, getting prepped for the holidays can start with something much less exciting, an open carrier with a familiar blanket sitting in the laundry room. Nothing's happening yet, but that's the point. The more normal a carrier feels now, the less foreign it'll feel on travel day. With the holiday season quickly approaching, it's also time for owners to make another decision. Is your pet coming with or staying back this year?
15: Very old, very young pets, pets that are pregnant or suffering from chronic diseases, heart, liver, kidney disease, etc. Sometimes those pets are best left at home with a caregiver. Maybe, you know, traveling might not be the best option for them.
16: That's Dr. Carol Osborne, a practicing veterinarian and owner of the Chagrin Falls Veterinary Center and Pet Clinic in Ohio. She says that a dog who's been taking road trips since puppyhood is a very different traveler from an older cat that only leaves home for yearly vet visits. For example, if your dog is coming with on a long road trip, make sure you have a doggy seatbelt, carrier, and she also recommends packing current ID tags, veterinary records, and enough medication for the trip. One less obvious idea, add a temporary tag with the phone number or address of where you'll be staying. If your pet gets loose at a hotel or rest stop, the contact info on its collar isn't hundreds of miles away. And if your pet is microchipped, make sure the registration is current before you leave. If you're flying, keep these tips in mind.
15: I think that your pet should always be with you in the cabin. Again, you have to call the airlines for that, especially the brachiocephalic breeds or the little dogs with kind of the short snouts. Frenchies, Sharpeys, Lhasa Apso, Boston Terriers, Pugs, for example, their respiratory systems are compromised by virtue of their breed. So breathing is a little bit harder.
16: For plenty of pets, the better holiday plan is to stay home. But a pet hotel with a nice lobby, webcams, and TVs still doesn't tell you how the place operates once the owner's out the door.
15: I think that referrals from friends are very, very good. You know, whether it's a boarding kennel or a pet sitter, if you will. when it comes to boarding kennels, visit the kennel or the facility that you are considering. I personally think it's not a bad idea. Instead of making an appointment to visit the facility, I think you might get a more realistic and honest view of the situation by simply walking in the door and talking to whomever is there, and then asking them if they can show you around. For example, facilities like that should smell and look clean, and you have to consider the number of animals versus the care staff. So it's not one or two people and 50 or 100 kennels, if you will.
16: The International Boarding and Pet Services Association recommends asking places how many pets each employee is responsible for, whether they have an employee on site 24/7, and what the facility's evacuation plans are in case of an emergency. Whether you opt for a boarding facility or an in-home dog sitter, Osborne says always leave a note with your veterinarian's contact info, the closest emergency clinic, and clear instructions if your pet is on medication.
15: Things happen that no one expects, even when a dog looks perfectly healthy. And again, many of them are stress-related. Personally, I've had several different, facilities contact me and bring in various pets because there is some kind of an issue that they encountered at the facility. So I think that most of these facilities are very conscientious, and they are set up to deal with unexpected situations. And when you're dealing with pets, it's kind of like when you're dealing with children. Unexpected situations and emergencies do arise despite your best efforts, and you always need to have a plan in place to deal with them so that when and if it happens, things can be handled smoothly and expediently.
16: And if you're thinking of traveling internationally with your pet for the holidays, don't wait until November to start prepping.
15: And that has to do with, the veterinary health check, all the required vaccinations, a signed health certificate, which would then, all that information would be transferred to the proper authorities at the country that you plan to enter. So these laws have become very, very strict as far as going, entering and leaving, various countries.
16: So whether your pet is crossing an ocean or spending a few days with a sitter, keep what you can familiar: their food, medication schedule, and a few things that smell like home. Maintaining normalcy and managing your own stress may matter more than you think.
15: The pet owner's mental status, stress, anxiety, etc., is transmitted 1, 2, 3 to your pet. That's how pets know you're going on vacation before you take the suitcase out. So any change from normal is a stress to your pet. Whatever that change might be, that the most minor thing that you may not even think about is, in fact, stressful to your pet.
16: And that's why something as simple as bringing a piece of home with them can make all the difference.
15: A favorite toy, blanket, pillow, etc., that has mom or dad's scent on it gives your pet a lot of confidence and helps to keep them calm and relaxed.
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0: From the ultra-thin look of the 90s and early 2000s to the curvier ideal that dominated social media in the 2010s, the body type we're told is desirable seems to always change. Right now, ultra-thinness appears to be making a comeback. And as this trend grows, experts are getting concerned about its effect on young people. Dr. Rebecca Boswell, director of the Princeton Center for Eating Disorders at Penn Medicine Princeton Medical Center, says she's particularly worried about how body types are viewed as aspirational trends.
1: Often that means that there's increased body dissatisfaction or comparison, which can lead people into, you know, difficult cycles of monitoring and surveilling their bodies and engaging in associated behaviors to change their bodies. But really, bodies aren't trends, right? There's no right body other than the healthiest version of the one that you have. And the sort of culture around shifting body ideals creates this false premise that bodies are supposed to change and shift with the times.
0: While some people choose to promote ultra-thinness on social media using terms like thinspiration or fitspiration, others are pushing back. For instance, take Ariana Grande, who's recently faced intense scrutiny over her ultra-thin figure. Many fans have expressed concern for her health and well-being. While it may seem like these conversations are challenging rather than glamorizing, extreme thinness, Boswell says, commenting on Grande's appearance, or anyone else's weight, does more harm than good.
1: Our intent and our impact of different conversations are not necessarily the same. So saying, you know, I'm so concerned about this person still tells young people that we should be monitoring other people's bodies and telling people what looks good or bad, and that we can see what's healthful or unhealthful based on someone's appearance. It also can tell people that extremes in bodies are things that people pay attention to, which could be unintentionally reinforcing that other people's bodies, often women's bodies, are appropriate subjects for, you know, public evaluation and speculation.
0: Social media also adds oil to the fire by putting this kind of content front and center. If a picture or a video pops up again and again, and you see this content more frequently over time, it's natural to start questioning yourself.
2: The science of it is called social comparison theory. So if you look at images on your phone, then you're not even aware that they're getting stored in your mind and giving you messages about what you're supposed to look like or what people are supposed to look like. And then we compare that to ourselves and we say, oh my gosh, I'm bad. I'm supposed to look like this, but I don't think I do.
0: That's Dr. Maria Rago, a clinical psychologist and president of the National Association of Anorexia Nervosa and Associated Disorders. She says when social media algorithms amplify this content and push it toward the most vulnerable users, the consequences can be serious.
2: Some people are saying, oh, no one should even talk about it. You should talk about it because you've got to get tools to know how to talk back to the unconscious images that are affecting you that you're not even aware of. Even like, let's say that TikTok is sending you stuff about you should eat low fat, you should have high protein, you shouldn't have carbs, you don't even need them, carbs are bad for you. And this is for boys too. Boys get tons, and men, they get tons of messages to go no carb, low carb, protein is good, carb is bad. So they're internalizing these images which are affecting their behavior.
0: In a study published in the journal Frontiers in Psychiatry, researchers found that close to 40% of high school students who spent more than 2 hours a day on social media reported body image issues. And according to the National Institutes of Health, the global prevalence of eating disorders has more than doubled over the past decade, with 40% of cases occurring between the ages of 15 and 19. Eating disorders can affect anyone, but young people may be especially vulnerable. They're spending more time online at the same time that their bodies and sense of self are still taking shape. Boswell breaks down why this period can feel so confusing and overwhelming.
1: Adolescence is a very sensitive developmental period, so identity and belonging and peer acceptance and social comparison are enormously important. And we see that even in the way that adolescent brains develop and their sensitivity to social phenomena during that time. So they're especially socially sensitive and their bodies are changing and up really fast, right? And producing normal changes in weight, shape, and body. But these sort of things can be in conflict, right? That it's existing in a culture that's idealizing extreme thinness at the exact same time that they're sensitive to social feedback and their bodies are changing is a perfect storm for creating this intense body dissatisfaction. And a teenager might interpret, right, like a healthy developmental change as evidence that something's wrong with their body.
0: And with social media, kids and teens aren't just comparing themselves to their friends and classmates. They're looking at direct comparisons of celebrities and influencers, too. For those of you who have a teenager in your life and may be concerned, Boswell recommends a few ways to broach the subject, and none of them involve commenting on how someone looks. Instead, she says it's important to focus on behaviors and changes that could signal someone is struggling.
1: And so warning signs can often be changes in your eating patterns, your activity patterns, your distress around eating and activity, and rigidity, having like less flexibility around what you're willing or unwilling to do or try. That can be things like skipping meals or eliminating entire food groups, getting preoccupied with calories, feeling really obsessed with nutrition or clean eating, feeling guilty after eating or exercising if you're still sick or injured or exhausted, and really paying attention, right, to when food or exercise start to get in the way of normal life, when someone's not able to comfortably miss a workout or eat an unplanned food or attend a birthday party, go to a restaurant.
0: Along with watching for behavioral changes, it's important to remember that these conversations should always be approached with compassion. At first, Rego wasn't very alarmed by the commentary on singer Ariana Grande's appearance. She thought it was a positive sign that people weren't normalizing extreme weight loss. But when she started reading comment sections, she was shocked by just how cruel people were being towards someone they thought was struggling.
2: And we have to remember the humanity in her. And I think talk about it in a way to encourage young people. You can have compassion to someone struggling. You can have compassion for yourself having a hard time or others around you. Because the way we're looking at people in such a hostile way, such a judgmental way, like let me scrutinize everyone's body, see who's thin enough, see who's too fat, see if we like who they're dating, all the things that we impose on people, it just makes the world really cruel, and it jacks up our own hatred toward ourselves, our own judgmentalness.
0: While there's certainly more to be done by social media platforms to restrict content that's triggering and harmful, the way we talk about bodies, whether it's our own, the people we know, or those we've never met, starts at home. Social media can make it seem like there's one diet, workout routine, or body type that works for everyone. But the reality is that our bodies and fluctuations in weight are influenced by a wide range of factors like genetics, hormones, sleep, and stress. It's also important to remember that negative messages around bodies can and do hurt everyone.
1: I would tell young people that having a reaction to seeing these kinds of images or conversations is not unusual, right? Like the social media and these algorithms are designed, right, to create dissatisfaction and comparison in a way that often is like marketable for products, right? But ultimately, your body is not a product and not a trend. And the fact that our ideals keep on changing, right, it means that the problem is not people's bodies. The problem is that the standards keep changing. And expecting millions of biologically different people to look the same is extremely unrealistic and harmful. And that, like, we have one precious body in this life, right, that helps us do so many things and be part of this world.
0: To learn more about Dr. Rebecca Boswell, Maria Rego, and all our featured guests, visit viewpointsradio.org. 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Our executive producer is Amira Zaveri. 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I'm Marty Peterson.
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8: This is Viewpoints Explained. I'm Ebony McMorris. If you've noticed small cameras above roadways or on stoplights, there's a chance they're part of Flock Safety's growing network. This technology has spread fast, and so has the backlash. So, what do they actually do? Flock cameras are automatic license plate readers. Instead of recording a constant video feed, they snap images of cars as they pass and log the time, location, license plate, as well as details like color, make, and model. That information is then stored into a searchable database. For police, the appeal is simple. Officers can get an alert when a stolen car drives by. After a crime, detectives can search their database for cars that were in the area. Police also say the technology has helped them track down missing people much faster. But these cameras don't just capture crimes, they log every car that passes. Privacy groups argue that when thousands of these cameras are connected across cities and states, law enforcement can piece together a detailed picture of anyone's movements at all times. There have also been cases of officers misusing Flock data to track down former romantic partners, as well as concerns about searches connected to immigration and abortion investigations. Flock says it doesn't sell customer data and that local agencies control how their information is shared. After growing criticism, the company cut its recommended default storage period from 30 days to 7 and added more rules around searches and audits. So the hard part isn't deciding whether Flock can help solve crimes. It can. The harder question is where the line should be drawn. If a camera can help find a missing child or a stolen car, how much tracking of everyone else are we willing to accept? And who gets to make the final call? That's Viewpoints Explained for this week. I'm Ebony McMorris.
9: Welcome to Culture Crash, where we examine what's new and old in entertainment. It's fall, which means the film world is turning the calendar from a wildly successful summer, thanks to Spider-Man and Christopher Nolan, to what promises to be an interesting and diverse fall and winter. 2026 will offer two movies that seem to be spiritual sequels to the 2010 masterpiece, The Social Network. Most directly, Aaron Sorkin, who won an Oscar for writing The Social Network, has written and directed another movie about Mark Zuckerberg called The Social Reckoning, starring Jeremy Strong, Mikey Madison, and Jeremy Allen White. Though I will miss David Fincher's directorial touch, I'm always intrigued to see what Sorkin is up to. Even more loosely, Luca Guadagnino's new movie, Artificial, which stars Andrew Garfield as OpenAI CEO Sam Altman, looks to be another sleek biopic about big tech and its influence on society. Though Fincher is not returning for The Social Reckoning, the director will release his own movie this fall called The Further Misadventures of Cliff Booth, which uses star Brad Pitt and a script by Quentin Tarantino to continue the story of Pitt's Oscar-winning role from Once Upon a Time in Hollywood. One of the hottest titles out of the Cannes Film Festival was Club Kid, Jordan Firstman's dramedy about a New York club promoter whose life is rocked by news that he has a 10-year-old son. Lauded director James Gray is also releasing a new movie this year called Paper Tiger, which stars Adam Driver and Miles Teller as two brothers who get caught up with the Russian mob in 1980s New York. We'll get a new movie from writer-director Jesse Eisenberg, starring Julianne Moore and Paul Giamatti. An Ava DuVernay documentary called 14th about birthright citizenship. A new Hunger Games movie, Godzilla Minus Zero out of Japan, and the conclusion to Denis Villeneuve's Dune trilogy with Dune Part 3. It's already been a surprising and record-breaking year at the movies, and now that we're through the summer, there's a whole new slate to look forward to. I'm Evan Rook.
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11: With under a month until Election Day, how is AI playing a role as both an issue and a campaign ad technique? After a botched execution in Tennessee, will there be any changes to how death row inmates will face their fate? The Ebola death toll in the Congo tops 4,000. Will it break through borders? 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

0: Welcome back to Start Moving with Coldwell Banker. I'm Stacey Fernandez, a realtor here in Lincoln, and today we're going to be tackling roof damages and insurance terms and claims, so that way it's not so overwhelming. And I was lucky enough to recently meet Jeremy Bennett, who is with Weddle & Sons Roofing. And I wanted to get you introduced because he has a plethora of knowledge about all of this stuff. So, Jeremy, tell us a little bit about who you are.
1: Thanks, Stacey. Great to chat with you again. I work for Weddle & Sons Roofing. I'm the branch manager here in Lincoln, and we also have an office in Omaha. I've got five wonderful kids, family man, love the Huskers, and love barbecue.
0: Oh, you're my kind of guy, I can tell. Well, that's really awesome. I know Weddle & Sons Roofing, they're kind of beyond just Nebraska, is that right, as well?
1: Correct, yep. So we originally started in Manhattan, Kansas. We're 25 years plus old and have established a Midwest footprint. We've got about 8 branches across Kansas, Nebraska, Colorado, and Wyoming.
0: Awesome. So you guys definitely know what you're doing. You've been around a while. So when we were talking, we had gotten into a little bit on the insurance side of things, and I just feel like that is kind of the Wild West for a lot of homeowners. So I thought it would be beneficial to maybe break down some of these things and kind of help them out, because, you know, when that hail happens, it's a little stressful, and knowing where to start can definitely help for homeowners. So I think probably the place I want to start is, what are all these acronyms? What is an ACV and what is an RCV?
1: Great question. This is insurance claim 101. In basic terms, RCV just stands for replacement cost value. ACV stands for actual cash value. And the difference is that an RCV number or an amount means the full replacement cost of, let's say we're going to use roofing as the example. That's the full cost of what it would take to replace your roof, and what it's worth brand new. ACV just means that, typically you're going to have the full replacement cost minus depreciation because it's aged to however many years it's old. And that's what the actual cash value is less depreciation.
0: Interesting. So on like the ACV, if you know the age of your roof, can you kind of calculate your own actual cost value after depreciation, or like who do we contact to figure out more on that?
1: Yeah. So your insurance agent, will be your greatest resource to go to, they usually have a schedule of depreciation. And they can look that up for you and tell you what your depreciation would typically be if you file a claim.
0: Gotcha. That's good to know. Okay, so now talking about claims, can you kind of walk us through like a typical claim process?
1: Yeah, you bet. So we are in Nebraska and we're notorious for hail and wind. So it's good to kind of have this process in everybody's mind because you never know when we could get it.
0: Yeah.
1: If we have a hail event, typically I'll give you kind of the flyover view of best case scenario. You've been impacted by hail. You can call a reputable contractor, roofing contractor, call us, who's going to come out and give you an honest assessment before filing a claim, because to keep claims off your record unnecessarily, having somebody who knows what they're looking for, and how much to look for in order to make it worth filing the claim is super valuable. So if there's enough damage on the roof, if we go out and inspect and say, yes, we would recommend filing a claim, you would file, call your agent or do it online with whoever your carrier is. They'll send an adjuster out to inspect, for the insurance carrier. And so they're going to top down, look at everything as well. And let's say they give you a full replacement on your roof and it costs $10,000. And then they're going to depreciate it some value. Let's say they depreciate $2,000. They're also going to remove your deductible because that's what every policyholder owes as well. And then they're going to write you a first check for those damages. And that's to get you started. Then once when the project is complete, repairs are made, then you're going to typically we would send an invoice to the insurance saying it's complete. Here's the invoice for $10,000. And then you get a second check for the depreciation if you have full recoverable depreciation for a policy. And so, yeah.
0: And some people don't even know that the second check exists, is kind of what I've heard.
1: Correct. Correct. Sometimes people will assume I got one check and that's all I get. And then they're going, I have a lot more out of pocket that I need to spend for a roof. When in reality, they, if they have full recoverable depreciation, they'll actually get the second check. So the only thing they should owe is the deductible, out of pocket.
0: Yeah. Yeah. I think that's really important for people to know because, again, this is a stressful situation and it's not little money. So it's definitely not. Helpful to have some like professionals on your side and helping you walk mm-hmm. through this. And it sounds like you guys do this quite often. So, kind of know what's going on.
1: Absolutely. Yeah. This is what we live and breathe every day. I mean, even if it's not even insurance related, being able to do inspections for people, give them an honest assessment in storm season or out of storm season, it does not matter. But yeah, happy to help.
0: Awesome. Awesome. I know as a realtor, roofs are like a big deal breaker for a lot of things. So it's nice to have professionals in your pocket that can help. So when we're talking at like, okay, let's say we had a hailstorm yesterday, what should be homeowners' first step?
1: Totally. I think one of the, if you had hail damage or wind, a lot of times people will just go out and look on their driveway or look around their house. They might see a shingle on their yard and they might say, okay, yeah, I need to call somebody. If they got shingles in the yard, cause they could have blow off shingles that could cause a leak. Or maybe they don't see any shingles and they're looking at their roof, from the ground and they may not see anything. They don't really know. But if you're in doubt or if you have, significant hail, we do free inspections. They're all complimentary. Does not hurt to get information. I would call in for an inspection just to double check. And if there's no damage, then that's all there is. And you can wait for the next hailstorm. you don't have to do anything, So that's what I would do first is call for an inspection. Some people call their insurance company and that's totally fine in doing that. The insurance company will usually say, hey, we need somebody to go look first before filing a claim. Yeah. That's why I would start with an inspection first.
0: Yeah. And as we know, insurance has kind of gone through the roof literally, on price. Yeah. And so anytime you can avoid calling them or giving them any reason to up your insurance rate, I would personally avoid, I would call the inspector first.
1: Correct.
0: Listeners, if you are in this situation and you want to talk to Weddle & Sons Roofing, text Weddle, W-E-D-D-L-E, to 402-413-7924, and I will absolutely get you connected with Jeremy. But we're going to keep touching on a couple other questions because this is seriously such an important topic and, again, an expensive one. So when we do have hail damage, Jeremy, what is an insurer even looking for? Like, how do they qualify? Like, yeah, you have enough hail damage to, comp out this roof,
1: Yeah. Yeah. So there's many variations, specific carriers may have different, rules for what they would total a roof for. So, but in general, what we're looking for is about 8 strikes of hail in a 10-foot by 10-foot area. And that square is a roofing term. I want to see that amount of damage on every directional face. So your front, the right, the back, the left. And if you don't have that many roof faces, then north, south, east, and west, basically any of those. Some carriers require more than that. So it just kind of depends on the carrier and what they have to go by in terms of deeming it as a total roof.
0: Awesome. And I'm guessing that's something you're talking with the homeowner about, like who their carrier is. I'm sure you have some experience with the different ones and, giving advice. And I'm sure there's some that are maybe iffy if it's going to get replaced or not, but might be worth a try. And you guys are the guidance on that.
1: Absolutely. Absolutely. Awesome. Yep. We've worked with all insurance carriers, adjusters. So definitely can help guide the right decision there.
0: Awesome. And I hear you guys also maybe will even meet an adjuster on the roof just to, you know, help guide in case they need an extra eye for something they missed.
1: That's 100% true. And we're there to help. If we meet the adjuster, which we encourage coordinating that schedule, when we do that, then we can help ensure that we're catching everything that we see and relaying code required things that they may not have on their on their radar, just making sure there's no errors and omissions on it.
0: Awesome. I know when we have like those big, huge storms come through and a bunch of out of state people come in, it's nice to have someone there that knows our local code because they're not really from here.
1: Correct.
0: Yes. That's awesome.
1: Good point.
0: So give us an insider tip. What's one thing homeowners usually don't know, or give us some insight?
1: Yeah. So, I think a couple things is that,

WEDDLE to 402-413-7924, and we will get you entered in to win a $50 gift card to Honest Abe's and get you some information about Weddle & Sons. Because if you guys have any questions on your roof, it doesn't hurt to get that free inspection, talk to the experts. And Jeremy, obviously you are the expert. So thank you again so much for being here with us. And if you guys didn't know, I am Stacy Fernandez. I am a realtor with Coldwell Banker, and I am here to help you with all your homeownership needs and invite lovely people like Jeremy so we can learn a little bit more and be better prepared. If you need to get a hold of me, please feel free to text 402-413-7924, and we will be in touch.

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1: 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KFR staff, management, and ownership are not responsible for the content. 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
3: From the yellowing leaves of the cottonwood to the bright purples of fall asters on the high plains, folks, if it happens outdoors, we talk about it on Outdoor Nebraska. Hello, everybody, and welcome in. I'm Percy with your Nebraska Game and Parks Commission, and I have the honor to serve as your weekly guide on our adventures into Nebraska's great outdoors. This time of month, or this time of year anyway, can trigger some colorful memories of time spent around bonfires, taking in the fall scenery, maybe even being part in that first fall hunting trip or sneaking out for one more chance at that monster fish. So this week, we're gonna dive into a lot of different things, including a celebration once more of 100 years here in the state of Nebraska, a centennial of sorts, and we get the Outdoor Nebraska Inside Scoops on the trout stocking efforts that'll be taking place this month. Now, you've heard me say it before, and I'll say it again, I don't believe there's another fish that wiggles as much as a rainbow trout, and the Game and Parks and our fisheries crews are here to help new and old anglers alike experience that very thing as our water temperature cool down. So in the back half of the show today, we talk trout as they make the move from hatchery to fishing ponds near you. But we start now with a celebration encompassing 100 years of one Nebraska Land magazine. And to do that, we are bringing in our very own Eric Fowler, who happens to be a regional editor for Nebraska Land magazine. How are you doing today, Eric?
4: I'm just fine. How are you?
3: Oh, it's been a great start to the month, and I know it's only going to get better. So I've got it. Before we get into this, I know Nebraska Land celebrating 100 years, and you don't even look that, Fowler.
4: No, I mean, I've only been around.
3: You're aging well.
4: That, so, yeah.
3: How many years before it?
4: 25 years.
3: That's a quarter of it, right, if my math is right. That's pretty cool.
4: Yeah, I can't believe they let me stick around that long.
3: Well, I think now that there's an article in one of the recent Nebraska Land magazines on our wonderful photographer, Eric Fowler, maybe, when we see the follow-up story to that in another 20 years, then it'll be time to kick back and think about retirement. But before we do that, you've got a party coming up at Durham Museum here that we're going to get into in just a bit. Folks, you're going to want to mark your calendar for that. It's coming up fast, October 8th, I believe that is. But before we do that, Eric, let's kind of give, you know, our listeners a real quick rundown some of the cool things that you guys have been doing and featuring this year to celebrate 100 years of the magazine.
4: Yeah, we've been celebrating that all year. It's quite a milestone, longest running magazine in the state and one of the longest in the country published by a Game and Parks type agency. But our big celebration, we put out a big special issue in June. Looking clear back to the beginning when the magazine started as Outdoor Nebraska.

0: And Frank O'Connell was a game warden back then, and he wanted to get the conservation message out. So he started that magazine, and it was a lot of conservation and outdoor recreation and visit the parks early and outdoor Nebraska history. And it still is today. When, you know, we changed to Nebraska Land Magazine in 1964. But Nebraska Land still does lots of stuff. We cover the things that Game and Parks manages, you know, the hunting and the fishing and the fish and the wildlife and conservation and habitat and our state parks and recreation areas and people out there enjoying that. So,
1: which is
0: not a lot has changed, but
1: a lot
0: has changed.
1: I was going to say, we remain true to the mission and the goals of the magazine, though some of those things have changed in how you collect those and some of the equipment used and all that good stuff. So I want to know, before we get into the Durham Museum and the exhibit going on there and the special event taking place October 8th, you're part of it. I always think of you as the guy behind the camera of some of our more iconic Nebraska Land photos and all that, but I know you do a little bit of writing as well. So does that kind of sum it up? What have you been a part of in the magazine over those 25 years with Nebraska Land?
0: All the things that I've talked about, I've written about everything, you know, whether it's people hunting or fishing or our biologists doing conservation work out on the land and people enjoying the parks. And just, it's pretty cool. I got a dream job. I always joke that I get paid to goof off outside. I don't do near as much of that as I'd like. I stare at my computer a lot and try and make words come out of my fingers and catalog photos and stuff. But yeah, it's great. I mean, we have such a great state, such a diverse state that a lot of people don't see, you know, they don't see the prettiest places if they stay on I-80. So we get to go out and capture some images of some of those off the beaten path places that are just spectacular.
1: Well, that's pretty awesome. I know we're down to our final minute, but before we leave, we got to talk about this celebration, the Durham Museum exhibit. It goes on through this month, through October 18th. But on October 8th, we got a special night going on. What's taking place?
0: All the current staff is going to be there, we hope, and a few former staffers are hoping to be there, too. And there's going to be a social hour and a little meet and greet, and then we're going to give a little presentation on the history of the magazine. Then it'll be leave a lot of time for some questions from those attending. And if you want to show up, you got to pre-register, durhammuseum.org.
1: Yeah.
0: Get on there and register. Seating is limited, so you can come and meet the faces behind the bylines.
1: There you go, folks. Get that signed up. Save your spot real quick, that is. DurhamMuseum.org. It's going to be a wonderful night. Our photographers, our editors are all wonderful people with amazing stories. Sometimes they just need to be asked the right question, including those tricky ones. Well, Eric, thanks for the time.
0: Anytime, Hershey.
1: All right, folks, grab the net, the camera, and warm up the smokers. We catch trout when Outdoor Nebraska continues.

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1: With under a month until Election Day, how is AI playing a role as both an issue and a campaign ad technique? 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The Ebola death toll in the Congo tops 4,000. Will it break through borders? 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
2: Welcome back, everyone, to Outdoor Nebraska. I'm Hershey. There are all sorts of fish for all sorts of fishermen and anglers here in Nebraska. And as the water cools down across the state, the ever-popular trout makes an appearance at community ponds all over our wonderful state. And no better way to kind of get the lowdown on this than with our own Assistant Fisheries Division Chief in charge of production, Matthew Perrion. How are you doing today, Matthew?
3: Doing really well. Excited to be here and talk about kind of what we've been up to this year.
2: Well, and this is something that you guys have to plan. You have to get all ready. It's a year long endeavor, if not just a little bit more. All that type of stuff. But before we jump into that, give me an idea what our staff, your crew, has been doing this summer in our hatcheries and rearing station.
3: So at the very basic level, just keeping our fish happy and healthy, ultimately. And so a lot goes into that, right? The basic level, but then it gets complicated from there. Yeah, but some of the tasks at hand is just feeding the fish, right? We feed them multiple times a day, right, to just so they can continue to grow, stay on schedule, and then also making sure they have enough liquid oxygen, just water quality, and making sure they got the right habitat to be as happy as they can be and as comfortable as they can be to grow and do well for us and then ultimately the anglers.
2: Oh, there you go. Now, pretty warm parts of summer. Has that caused any extra challenges for our hatcheries and rearing station?
3: It has, actually. Yep. Yeah. So we've had some lower flows into some of our hatcheries, specifically like Grove up in northeast and then Rock Creek kind of in the southwest part of the state. And so with that, we've kind of tried to make some adaptations with just working with some shade, keeping the pond shaded a little bit more, and then also like increasing flow as well, just so that cool water is flowing through the system and not giving it time to warm up in those ponds, too. So trying to make some adjustments, but overall we've been able to adapt and keep the fish doing well. Yeah.
2: There you go. And I know your world's going to get even busier, though it never really slows down, just shifts gear. What kind of fish stockings do you have up your sleeve as we get into the months of fall?
3: We've got a lot of species coming out. It's kind of our harvest season. A lot of farmers are out in the field harvesting their crops. Yeah. We're doing the same here within our fish production systems. And so, we've got advanced walleye and sawgay. That's a hybrid that we make between sauger and walleye. They do pretty well in some of our more turbid, warmer water situations. Okay. So we've got larger fish, those that we're stocking. We've been raising those in ponds all summer, and so when we get a little bit cooler weather, we'll be stocking those. We have some sausage is the term, or the genus, like northern pike, musky, things like that. And then the trout will be the big one. We're kind of finishing up with catfish, so, yep.
2: Okay, and why trout in the fall? I know that you do it once in, early spring, almost late winter, and then again, in the month of October, you're kind of busy and it actually starts at the end of September. Why do we think about trout during this time of the year?
3: A lot of different reasons, and so, trout, they're more of a cool or cold, honestly. They're a cold water fish. And so just as we start to get cooler water temperatures and things like that across the state, when we do stock those fish in urban settings or some of our riverine systems and stuff like that too, they just do well to hang on and to where we can actually get like a prolonged fishery with those stockings too, kind of into the fall, into the winter too. Like some of those fish still be around up until next spring. Providing angling opportunities through the fall and winter months. I mean, we all have a lot of that already, with a lot of our other sport fish species. But it's a very popular fish here in Nebraska, and a lot of people like going out and targeting them. We started raising them to 12 inches now, too, instead of 10 inches. And so 12-inch trout, like people are really getting excited about those, too. And so happy to do it and glad the program has seen a lot of success.
2: Real popular, that's the truth. And you mentioned 12-inch trout. How long does it take for a rainbow trout to get to that 12-inch size? Are we talking weeks, months? It take more than a year? What's the going time frame?
3: Ideally, we can get it done in just about a year or a little under. We kind of plan for about an inch a month.
2: Oh, wow, okay.

0: up doing it. Yep. And so, yeah, there's some things that can kind of like derail that for a little bit. You know, I've talked a little bit about water quality too. And so if it does get a little too warm for them, you know, they may kind of come off feed a little bit, not feed like we want them to, or sometimes they'll get a little bit of a disease or something like that that we'll have to work through. But yeah, ideally, yeah, we can get them in a year, a little bit less than that. So yeah, you kind of mentioned it too. Yeah, lots of planning when it comes to fish and where they're going and planning for them in the systems and getting the eggs into the hatcheries. And so yeah, lots of planning. It almost ends up being about two years kind of in the making.
1: Oh wow! So you're stocking trout this month in October, and you're already getting ready, or the trout for next October in 2027 already in the hatchery.
0: They're basically already in the system already.
1: Yep. Oh wow!
0: We're getting eggs in, and yeah, they're
1: oh been, my goodness!
0: I don't know, they're 6 to 6 inches or so already.
1: Well, I appreciate the insight, Matthew, and keep up doing what you're doing.
0: Yeah, absolutely. Thanks for the call and opportunity.
1: All right, folks. It's always a great time to be outside. Every week we visit with the Game and Parks experts here on Outdoor Nebraska. 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
4: From ABC News, I'm Chuck Sievertson. The co-pilot attempted a terrorist act on a flight bound for Israel, say investigators in the United Arab Emirates. He's accused of attacking the captain with an axe and trying to crash the jetliner. They say he was barred from flying on his country's airline because of concerns about extremist views. ABC's Tom Sufi Burridge.
5: Revealing he assaulted the captain inside the cockpit using a crash axe, stored so pilots can use it to break out of wreckage in the event of an emergency. Senior intelligence and law enforcement officials now identifying the suspected attacker as an Omani national, 29-year-old Hammam al-Hammami, who is said to be cooperating with investigators.
4: President Trump doubling down on last month's prediction on the Iran situation at a rally last night in Mobile, Alabama.
6: As soon as it's going to end very soon, probably right after the election, but as soon as it does end, oil prices will come tumbling down.
4: Agreeing to release 100 million barrels of diesel fuel and crude oil from reserve stock over 4 months. The group of seven or G7 countries, ABC's Lama Hassan in London.
7: The hope is that as they tap into their own reserves, this will relieve the pressure in the U.S. But analysts say that while this will help in the month of October, given the world uses 30 million barrels of diesel a day, it is just a drop in the ocean.
4: President Trump's playing right now at the golf course he owns in Sterling, Virginia. He heads later today to Vandalia, Ohio, to rally with candidates this evening. New developments in the alleged gang rape of a college undergrad by Cornell students. ABC's Olivia Rubin.
8: ABC News reviewing recordings of phone calls she made to at least three of her alleged attackers, telling one of them, quote, "If I wanted to take this somewhere, what y'all did would be classified as gang rape."
4: South Korea military officials today confirming North Korea fired another missile into the East Sea today. 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
10: Lincoln woman arrested for child abuse. I'm Jeff Brighton, KFOR News. Lincoln police Thursday arrested a woman on suspicion of child abuse involving a 24-day-old infant. Our media partner 1011 News reports court documents show 20-year-old Kaylee Lowe brought in a baby with significant head trauma, broken ribs, and other injuries into Bryan East September 13th. Lowe was the sole caregiver for the baby, and her actions allegedly caused serious injuries to the infant. She was charged with child abuse causing serious bodily injury. Her bond is set at 10% of $1 million, and her next court date is November 5th. At around 1 a.m. this morning, Lincoln police responded to reports of a fight in progress in the 5100 block of Vine Street.
11: Upon arrival, they made contact with the victim, who had been assaulted by two individuals, one of which was using a weapon to strike him with.
10: LPD Captain Dwayne Winkler told KFOR news officers took two people into custody, one for use of a weapon to commit a felony, along with felony assault, and the other for misdemeanor assault. Governor Jim Pillen has declared an emergency for southeast Nebraska in the aftermath of heavy rain and severe flooding. Thursday, the governor joined Herb Portis, Assistant Director for the Nebraska Emergency Management Agency, and representatives from the Nebraska National Guard, Lancaster County, and the Lower Platte South NRD for a look at some of the affected areas in northern Lancaster County and to receive a briefing on the latest conditions. There, Governor Pillen signed the emergency proclamation. And it's Domestic Violence Awareness Month, and Lincoln Police want to continue to share resources for people who may need them. LPD Public Information Manager Erica Thomas says this year alone, LPD's Victim Assistance Unit has already helped 864 people,
12: including 395 domestic violence survivors and 402 stalking victims.
10: Thomas says you can walk in the door and request to speak with the victim assistance unit without law enforcement being involved at all. I'm Jeff Bryden, KFOR News.
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15: All righty, folks, welcome into Compute This. My name is Thor Schrock. I'm the owner of the Schrock Innovations Computer Company, and boy, do we have a show planned for you today. 402-558-1110 is the number to join us. We are live and local and caffeinated. That's right. We're ready to. Red Bull.
16: I don't think I've ever seen that one.
15: This is the pink one. Yeah, this is actually wild berry. It's pretty good stuff.
16: Wow.
15: Not as good as the yellow one. The yellow one is really good. It tastes like Smarties. I like it.
16: Yeah, I don't like Smarties.
15: It's almost like a Sprite kind of. I don't know. It's
16: I like good. I like the grape and the orange. But
15: so anyway, whatever. Well. I'm caffeinated, so we're good to go. We're going to get through this hour. It's going to go by real fast, unfortunately. But if you missed the show last week, you can catch that at schrockinnovations.com. Click on radio show up there. Last week, we talked about these meeting invites that get into your inbox and then automatically add themselves to your calendar. I found it to be super annoying. I'm getting reminders on my screen like, webinar for, you know, this, that, and the other. And you're like, I don't want to have a webinar about, you know, advanced trash collection services. Like, what is this? Why would I put this on my calendar? The answer is you didn't. It added itself to your calendar because somebody just sent you an invite. And that's the default behavior. Why would that be the default behavior? And it's not just Outlook. It's Google. I mean, everybody does this. You just send a calendar invite, just adds it to your calendar. I'm sure it's fine. Well, some of those invites had links in them. And those links were taking people to malware pages. So when you say, why is this on my calendar? And you click the link to see, you know, more information about what you're meeting about, supposedly, well, that takes you to an infection site and infects your computer. So best practice there is there are settings in every calendar program that you can turn that off so it does not automatically add appointments to your calendar, and you should turn those settings on like I did. And then all of a sudden you have no more waste management meetings on your agenda. We also told you about Apple's new iPhone Cast system. Yeah, this one really ticked off the techs in the shop. When I was telling them about this, a lot of people did not like this. Essentially, what Apple's going to do is when you buy the new flagship phone, you get the iPhone 18. It'll be great. You get all these AI features. And you know, everybody who bought the iPhone 16, which was the first AI-based, supposedly, iPhone with Apple Intelligence, that Apple is paying a class action lawsuit about because it was not so intelligent and they couldn't get it to work. Well, now that they've kind of got it working, Well, you're going to get access to that if you have an iPhone 16, for example.

0: exactly a year. Because when they come out with the iPhone 19, you'll be more than two generations behind. Then you can continue to have access to your AI features as long as you're willing to pay a subscription fee. This is the same thing Ford and all the other motor vehicle companies are doing with their vehicles. You like Blue Cruise? You get it free for a year, just long enough to get used to having it, and then you have to pay $425 a year to keep it. So just like a car, you own the device, you do not own the software. So Apple, every 2 years, you have to either buy a new phone or pay the tax to keep the intelligence features. So that's something that no one's going to get hit with that today. Apple announced it. It's just going to be this thing that then when it happens next year, they'll be like, oh yeah, we announced this like a year ago. This is a surprise to you? Shouldn't be a surprise. It's going to be one of those things. Nasty, nasty thing that actually becomes a surprise. We also looked at a military AI that wrongly flagged a Chinese cargo ship as carrying nuclear material to Iran. And we were scrambling fighters. People were, you know, everything was go, go, go, go, go. Like, let's go get this cargo ship. And it would have been an international incident. But then finally, a human analyst looked at the AI intelligence and said, actually, that is just, those are just yellow bananas. You just thought they were, you hallucinated the yellow cake. Those are just yellow bananas going to Iran. And so there is no need to send a sealed, you know, SEAL Team 17 to go intercept the cargo ship full of bananas. And so they called off the strike and the cargo ship got through. Which I thought there was a blockade on Iran anyway, so why did it get through?
1: Isn't it just oil?
0: I think it's all ships. They're blockading the ports so they can't get goods. They're starving the economy.
1: Yeah, I know. I know.
0: So why did they let the Chinese bananas in?
1: I don't know, humanitarian reasons?
0: I mean, they are bananas. So anyway, if you missed any of that stuff, you can check all that out at schrockinnovations.com. Just click on radio show. Now, coming up on the program today, guys, there is this big update, Windows 11 2.6H2. I spent some time yesterday looking at all of the rumor channels and the rumblings and everything. The final version of this release is already in the pre-release candidate stream. In English, what that means is the people testing this have it already. I'm about to sneeze. It's bad. It's going to come. It's going to sneak up on me. But the people who are supposedly testing this, they already have it, and they've been testing it for a while. This means there are no more fixes coming. There are no more polish. It's done. So when is 2.6H2 going to hit consumers? Well, typically it happens in October. Typically. Sometimes it's been November. It's been as early as September. And so, you know, September is kind of long in the tooth here. You know, we don't have that much of September left. And Patch Tuesday, the second Tuesday of every month when Microsoft releases updates, is the 13th. There is a two-week window between today and the 13th that they could push this out the door. It could come out as early as this week. So, Windows 11 2.6H2, for those of you who are new to the program, every year Microsoft pushes a brand new version of Windows 11. Of course, they tell you it's not going to automatically download to your computer, even though it already has in some cases. You don't have to install it right away. You know, click cancel to continue. That's what they're going to say in the menu. That's what they do every year. And people click cancel saying, I don't want to install it, and it's cancel to continue. So that means install it. And then their computer reboots and like, well, I can't take it back now. 80% of the time, the installation works just fine. There's no issues. 20% of the time, it's cataclysmic. And it seems to hit the same 20% of the people all the time. It's really ridiculous. So if you've had problems with these updates in the past, odds are you're going to have problems again this time as it comes through for your computer. Problems. What kind of problems would you expect with this thing? Microsoft is promising that they are on the path of getting rid of the, they call it AI slop, the stupid AI. Like, Microsoft Paint has an AI feature now where you can like create it for me. Like, has anybody ever actually painted anything with paint, like a picture? Or do you just use paint to grab a screenshot and then draw a circle around something with an arrow? Like, look at this. That's what I use it for. I've never, like, decided to open Microsoft Paint and create a work of art. You know, that's just didn't really know. Well, now you can open Paint and ask the AI to create a pastoral scene, and it'll just do it. And you're like, does anybody need that? Does that make anyone's life better? Copilot, friggin' useless as far as touching anything with your computer. Ask Copilot to change the brightness settings on your screen. One of the simplest things to do from a settings perspective on a computer. Make my screen brighter, Copilot. Copilot will pop open a window to tell you, here are all the commands that you can do to make your screen brighter. Okay, thanks, Google. Like, are you an AI or not? Like, can you do anything or not? The answer is not. And then we see companies are actually using Copilot to automate things, and they don't realize that they're

0: just making fancy cron jobs, fancy Python scripts. That's all it is. There is no intelligence behind it. There is no automation really behind it. It's getting stuff done, but it's because a human set it up, and a human has to understand how it works, and a human has to fix it when it breaks, and it's not good. So all this stuff that Microsoft has gotten wrong, they're promising to fix it. They're going to fix it, and that fix, the first phase of this fix of making Windows 11 relevant again, stable again, and productive for you again, is 2.6H2. So, I want to be a good person, and I want to believe. I want to wish that Dylan Raiola has a good game in Oregon. I really want to wish that. And I realize that I am a bad person when I'm watching him take over and I'm saying, man, I mean, I don't want to see him get knocked out, but, you know, a couple sacks certainly wouldn't hurt me. I don't want to be that person, right? I want to be the guy that's like, you know, good for him. Like, you know, good for him to step up and have a good game, which he did, and you know, have success. That's good. We should want that for each other, right? We should want that for Windows 11. Well, Windows 11 does not have a history of delivering that. I've seen memes online where it's a stack of paperback books, and the books get increasingly larger and heavier as they go up the top of the stack. So the smallest book is on the bottom. It's an inverted pyramid with dictionaries and thesauruses on the top of the stack. And then you wonder why it's not stable. So this is Microsoft saying we're going to start to fix the pyramid in a world where, guys, if you're watching the cutting edge stuff that's coming out right now, there are entire AI-based operating systems that are open source now that you don't even have to touch a keyboard to run your computer. You don't even have to touch it. The world's not quite ready for that, I don't think, because it's hard for people to say, well, what do you mean? You don't need a screen. What? Come on, Thor. No, you don't. I mean, it talks to you through your phone. Your computer is this thing that sits on a shelf somewhere. You don't sit in front of it. You're mowing the yard, and you take your phone out of your pocket, and you say, send the TPS reports. And then you put your phone back in your pocket, and you keep mowing the yard. That's the world we're going to, and Microsoft knows that. Within 10 years, that's what we're all going to be doing with our computers, guys. We're not going to be using computers the way we use them now. But Microsoft is in trouble if they can't get Windows 11 to be the cornerstone of that new market. They need Copilot to be good. They need to have that trust reputation, because in a world of AI, we've discussed this at Schrock, in a world where AI can make everything better from in a workplace, better tools, more efficient, easier work, well, everybody in their brains translates that to fewer employees. And I translate that to better tools, better productivity, better service. So I need the same number of employees. I might need a different skill set in my employment set. I want maybe more customer service people and fewer superstar technicians, because we don't need all of those superstars anymore. We can have one or two or three or four and scale that across the organization pretty easily with AI. But I need people up front to talk to the other humans. People don't want to talk to computers. So let's be the service leaders. And so Microsoft is trying to be that service leader. They're trying to rebuild that trust, because in a world of AI, trust is all you have. Trust is the only thing that separates you from fixmycomputer.com on the internet. You know, that's the only thing, that's the fact that you know that when you call Schrock, you're talking to a local company, is somebody that you can trust. That's the only thing that separates it at the end of the day. Do you trust Microsoft to push 2.6H2 to your computer and not screw it up? My answer is no, I don't. I see it in the service centers. It's not a value judgment. It's not me wishing Microsoft falls on their face or gets sacked. It's not like that. It's history. It's watching history and understanding that Dylan Raiola throws 10-yard passes. That's what he does. And if you do that every play, you get touchdowns and you win football games. But, you know, he's not throwing 45-yard bombs to people. He can. He just doesn't for some reason. I don't know why. So when you're putting it all together, and you realize Microsoft is going to push this to you, you're going to get it. 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Microsoft is downloading the bits and the pieces. 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If we miss something, if something gets corrupted, lots of different pieces, lots of complexity, very complex system, lots of gears and levers, and you know, any one of those things breaks. 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Well, at Schrock, we bring a locomotive to every install. 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We have all the pieces with us in a tested environment for every install. Just that fact alone, we bring the right tools for the job at the beginning of the job, is probably the biggest thing we do different. And then, of course, there are failures. The update fails for lots of reasons. Previous damage to your computer, settings incompatibilities, security programs. There's lots of reasons that 2.6H2 can fail. Well, when it fails on the bench and we see it fail, we're like, huh? What happened? Okay, all right, let's take a look at this bad boy. And then we figure out why it failed, and then we make it not fail. That's what Safe Upgrade does at home without you having to bring your computer in through the torrential rainfall that is Nebraska and Iowa right now. We've had so much rain, guys, in September. You know, the average amount of rainfall is like 2.5 inches in the month of September. We've had 4.5 inches of rain. It's been double the normal amount of rain in the month of September. The only thing all week long that I was thinking to myself, well, besides, man, the service centers are slow because nobody takes their computer out for a walk in the rain. The only thing I was thinking was, thankful this isn't snow. Could you imagine days and days?
1: Boy, you're not kidding.
0: Days of snow, like the snow thrower. Oh, again, my shoes aren't even dry from last time. Again. Yeah, it's, I hope we're not in for that this winter. 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You're not going to download anything today. You don't have to do anything today. You just have to get a license. We only had 600 licenses available at the beginning. We have 430 left. We're sending the mass email on Monday, tomorrow. That's when we're going to see a huge drop in the number of licenses. It's going to get like cut in half. So 430 remain. When those 600 are gone, it's gone. Until somebody uses theirs, that'll free up the license, and then we can sell it to somebody else. But that's how many people that we can support in real time if something goes sideways. So make sure you visit schrockinnovations.com and get a copy of Safe Upgrade for each computer that you want safely upgraded with Windows 11 2.6H2. 402-558-1110 is the number to join us on the program. We're going to give away a $25 Schrock Innovations gift certificate at the end of the show to one lucky caller. Coming up here, guys, I want to encourage you to take a look at schrockinnovations.com/jobs. Keep an eye there for new jobs going up. We've got a lot of new positions coming up open soon at Schrock. New positions, not, sorry, did I say new positions?
1: New positions.
0: New positions.
1: N-E-W.
0: Yeah, N-E-W. Wow. Maybe we'll put the Red Bull down. New positions at Schrock. We don't have the other type. Please don't. These are computer repair techs. You don't want to see that. New positions at Schrock. And the new positions, some of them are at our new flagship location, the corporate office of Schrock Innovations on F Street that we're opening up here this month. So really, really exciting times at Schrock. Also, coming up on the program, if you bought Microsoft Office, if you had a standalone copy of Microsoft Office, you bought that so that you don't have to deal with the Microsoft 365 game where they charge you every year. Yeah, you get the latest software all the time, but Microsoft's always monkeying with your software. And as we have talked about, sometimes Microsoft monkeying with your software leads to unintended consequences. That's exactly what happened to users of Office 2016 and 2019 this week. If you've been having trouble with your Microsoft Office, Microsoft did that to you. We're going to tell you what happened and why. Another one. Everybody loves the Thorstradamus predictions that we do at the end of every year. It's kind of the New Year's show. What did we predict last year? What came true? You know, and we're honest about it. Like the Thorstradamus predictions, we make four predictions, and here are the four we made. Did they come true or not? There is no editing. He just happens to have 100% success rate. I mean, it's just, you know, Thorstradamus is that good, right? But not every futurist or technology prediction or psychic person is that good. You never hear about the bad things. You never hear about the failures, right? We're going to give you the absolute most fail whale AI doom predictions. Not just AI, just technology predictions. Going back to Albert Einstein. Albert Einstein had predictions that were so wrong, It's not even funny. So we're going to give you all the predictions so that when you hear these doomsday technology predictions about how this or that technology is going to change the world and make it, you know, destroyed, you'll understand that it's not that problematic. And then we're going to wrap the show up with a fun story about a robot arm. You remember the Iron Man movies? He's got the robot arm named Dummy.
1: Yeah, how could I forget?
0: Yeah, Dummy. Dummy the robot arm. Saved his life in one of the episodes. Literally saved Tony Stark's life.
1: Yeah,
0: Dummy
1: the third
0: saved
1: movie.
0: Him. That's why when Tony's whole house gets burnt down, the only thing he put in the trunk of the car and drove away with was Dummy.
1: Yeah.
0: And a screwdriver.
1: Saved him from the Mandarin.
0: And a screwdriver. That was it. So anyway, you know, Marvel lesson for you there. There's a robot arm out there that runs a vending machine. He works hard every day. You buy a soda, he gives you a soda. And apparently he's also giving refunds. So this has led to perhaps you would like to buy the stock in this company. We're going to tell you, you don't need to be an AI futurist to know that this business model is not going to hunt. Coming up next on Compute This.
1: Seems appropriate.
0: Yeah. Kind of peaceful and quiet. All right. Welcome back, guys. You're listening to Compute This. My name is Thor Schrock. 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Service centers are doing a really good job right now of keeping up on repairs, maintenance, things like that. The rain has helped with that. We've had a much slower intake than we normally would. So a lot of basically people with just really, really broken stuff, not the usual, you know, hey, I want some maintenance, or hey, check this out, or hey, I have this annoying problem. Schrock Desk has been very busy as we've been doing a lot of Schrock Desk. We're also doing a lot of pickups and drop-offs right now, where we come out to your home and pick your computer up, bring it back to the service center for repair. Complimentary pickup and drop-off has been very popular with the gas prices being where they are right now. 402-558-1110 is the number to join us on the program today. Ask a question, make a comment, just be a part of the show in general. We'll put you in the drawing for that $25 Schrock Innovations gift certificate. Now, we're talking about the 2.6H2 update and how, you know, we had a listener on Facebook, and he's being genuine. He goes, this sounds like a scareware campaign. Like, hey, you should buy our product. You should be scared, you know. And there is an insurance element to it, because if you purchase Safe Upgrade and the update, if it doesn't work, like you run the program and something on your computer is not allowing it to install, well, you get a warranty on the install. I mean, unless the problem is like there's something broken on your computer, like your hard drive's bad, so it won't install. Well, you know, yeah, that's not going to work. You know, we're happy to give you your money back for the program or install it for you in the shop after you fix the hard drive, because that's why it's not working. But if it just fails on its own accord and there's nothing wrong with your computer, you have a warranty for that. And that's something that's what brings everybody in, because if it fails, it has one of these catastrophic consequences. You have a warranty for that fix. You're not spending any money out of pocket to do it. It's really cheap insurance for $65. I mean, it's good stuff, and it gets the update installed for you. But the whole cornerstone of that product is that people don't trust Microsoft to get the job done right the first time. Well, here's an example of that. Microsoft breaks Microsoft Office 2016 and 2019. I'm not talking about 365. I'm talking about you purchased a copy of 2016 or 2019, installed it on your computer with your little license code, the whole bit, and you're just trucking along using your same software. Well, you probably don't know this, but when you purchase a copy of Microsoft Office, it doesn't work forever. You don't own Microsoft Office. You own a license to use Microsoft Office for a particular amount of time until the software is end of life. Now, in the past, before the internet, there hasn't really been a way to enforce this. So people used Office 2010 for a decade, two decades. You know, we still have people coming in that are on Office 2010 and we're like, you need to stop. Like, this is bad. Can you move it to my new computer? No, we can't do that. Like, the activation servers are offline. Bill Gates was still in charge of Microsoft when this thing was made. Like, that, you just missed the entire Steve Ballmer era. I mean, just poof. You know. So Microsoft pushes a Windows update automatic to your computer that says, hey, if you have a really ancient version of Microsoft Office, time to put that to bed. Sorry. And turns it off. So you wake up one morning and the Microsoft Office 2010 or 2013, those were the intended targets that you paid for, just stops working. We sold a lot of copies of Office last week. Except Office 2016 and 2019 are still under service. They're still supported. And they shut those off too. So anybody who had Office 2016 or 2019, it just stopped working all of a sudden. Microsoft acknowledged the fix. The update was supposed to be an optional update. I don't know how many times you can screw this up. Number one, it broke everything. Number two, the update, you weren't even supposed to get it. It was supposed to be an optional update. An update

0: installed by IT professionals to make sure that the stupid people working in an office didn't use really ancient software that exposed the company to risks. Instead, it was made a required update and automatically downloaded to you and installed in your computer. So they screwed up. The update itself was broken. You weren't supposed to get it, but you got it anyway. So Microsoft has paused that update. And what's the fix? Well, you need to re-enter your product key. You have that little piece of cardboard, right? With the key on it. Right? Yeah, that's always a problem. If you have a newer version, like 2016, 2019, a lot of those are saved in your Microsoft account. You know the login to your Microsoft account, right? Right? I just use my PIN to sign into the computer. Oh. Well, we need to reset that password for you. Let's go through that. So, there you go, guys. Microsoft can't even update Office, and they're going to update your entire computer with 26H2. Just saying. 402-558-1110. Lillian, welcome to the program. How can I help you on Compute This today?
1: Hi, sir. Love your program, by the way. I love your people.
0: Thank you.
1: My problem is, my safe upgrader, you know, you have the little shield symbol there, whatever it is, mm-hmm. and it is red, and I do shut down my computer every day. And it comes up first, it's yellow, then it's red. So I'm not sure what it's doing.
0: Gotcha. When it's red, that means there's an application that needs to be installed that can't be installed for some reason. Now, you're right. The most common reason that happens is the application is in use. If you have your browser open, we don't want to install a new, we don't want to force close your browser, install an update, and reopen your browser again. Because you're going to lose whatever you're potentially working on. If you're filling out, if you're in the middle of a checkout, and you know, and it's like, you know, the timer's ticking down, you're trying to buy movie theater tickets or something, and then, ooh, we just decide to update your browser in that moment. It's not cool to rip somebody's browser out from under them, so Secure Updater waits. But when you restart the computer, nothing's running at that point. And so it'll try to go ahead and do the update at that point. If it's failing still at that point, odds are that there's some application installed on your computer that's broken. We can't install over the top of it. So the way we would figure this out is that red shield that you have down there by the clock, not the one that's in the middle of your desktop somewhere, but the one that's down by the clock down there. If that's the one that's red, right click on it, and then you can say show secure updater. And when you, it'll bring up that window for secure updater, and you click on the programs. And the programs.
1: The word program?
0: Yeah, the word programs on the left side. And this is going to show you all the programs that are selected on your computer, what's getting installed. And it'll show you the installed version and the current version. Well, one of those is going to be outdated. One of it's going to say the installed version is lower than the current version. That's the one that's giving you trouble. Now, you can do all this. You can troubleshoot it yourself. And some people enjoy doing that kind of thing. If you are one of the people that does not enjoy doing that kind of thing, this is why you call the service center. We can pop in on a Schrock desk call, connect to you remotely, and take a look at this, and there's no charge for that connection. You pay for Secure Updater. We want to make sure the software is working for you. So if you, this is how we would check it to see what application isn't working right, then we would simply uninstall that application from the computer and then restart the computer. Secure Updater takes care of the rest. It downloads, it updates, it does everything on its own from that point forward. So that's usually what's going on if this is the case, Lillian, where it's not doing an update.
1: Okay, because I'm looking at all the programs, and the ones that I selected do appear to be the current version. But, you know, I'm not completely 100% knowledgeable as to what I'm looking at, so I guess I will give them a call tomorrow.
0: Sounds good, Lillian. We'll look forward to talking to you soon.
1: Alrighty. Thank you very much.
0: Thank you for the call. I appreciate it. And the service centers are open today, Lillian, also from noon to 5. So you can give us a call today if you prefer. Or, you know, tomorrow's fine too. Monday's a whole new day. 402-558-1110. Got to take a quick break. When we come back, guys, I have some doozies for you. These are the fun predictions. These are the ones that did not come true. All those people who said all these technology things were going to change the world, change the internet. The original computer was going to destroy office jobs. Clerical staff would be obsolete because of the computer. Yeah, we've got them all for you. Stay tuned for this one. It's going to be a fun one coming up next on Compute This. Alrighty, guys, welcome back into Compute This. My name is Thor Schrock. I'm the owner of the Schrock Innovations Computer Company, where we've got four locations, four actual physical places you can actually physically go to get your computer fixed. Imagine that. You know, remember Back in my day, we went to the mall. And we bought things. We hung out. We had no money, but we went to the mall to not buy things. It was crazy, right? People, and then now kids are like, that'd be so wild. Like, I just sit on my Xbox and talk to my friends. Like, we didn't have an Xbox. We had to go somewhere and talk to our friends, and we didn't want to, you know, you had the cord on the kitchen phone on the wall, you know. That's pretty short. So technology's come a long way since then, right? So I've got some predictions here. These are predictions that actual futurists made about technology, how it was going to impact everybody in the future. These are kind of fun. These are the misses, by the way. These are the things that nobody talks about. Albert Einstein in 1934 said nuclear power was impossible. He said it would require you to split the atom at will. 1 year later, a university created the first chain reaction, nuclear chain reaction. So it was the first precursor to nuclear power. So even Einstein gets them wrong. This guy named Metcalf in 1995 said the internet was going to collapse by 1996. Okay, well, that's funny. The Washington Post in 1982 said, because the Washington Post knows their stuff, that computers are going to kill all clerical jobs. There are no more clerical jobs. I bet you didn't know that. You know, our new flagship location, you know, we're in the same building as the Omaha Metro Credit Union. There's a lot of people working in the Omaha Metro Credit Union doing a lot of clerical things. Nobody told them that their jobs were gone in 1982. It's crazy. Critics in 1983 said the pocket calculator was going to rot kids' brains because they would not learn how to math anymore. The pocket calculator. What ended up happening was the pocket calculator just redefined what math you needed to do in your head versus what math you could do reliably with a calculator. Critics, let's see, YouTube. This is the guy, the creator of YouTube, the guy that made it and sold it to Google for like a bajillion dollars. In 2005, 1 year before he sells it to Google, he says, honestly, there's not that many videos online I really want to watch. The creator of YouTube didn't think YouTube was going to make it because there's not very many videos I want to watch. Steve Ballmer, 2007, this iPhone thing isn't going to catch on. Not a chance. Not a chance. No market share for the iPhone. All right, Steve. In 2016, Hinton said, stop training radiologists. This is 2016. Now, Hinton, who is Hinton? He is called the godfather of AI. He was doing the AI thing before AI was a thing. And he said, stop training radiologists because it's completely obvious that deep learning, like IBM's Watson deep learning, is so much better at reading, you know, radiology reports that we don't need humans anymore. What ended up happening instead? We have like double the number of radiologists now that we had back then because the population got older, imaging scans got cheaper, and the AI got it wrong a lot of times. Now, the humans working with the AI is a bang-up combination. Apparently, they can detect a whole lot more together than either one of them can detect separately. Funny how that worked. He's the godfather of AI, and he got it wrong. Elon, our good buddy Elon, in 2013, we will have self-driving cars in 3 years. 90% of all the miles driven on the road could be self-driven. There's no reason they shouldn't be in the next 3 years. That was in 2013. Yeah, my Blue Cruise is all right, but I'm not sure it's worth $425 a year. So these are all headlines, guys. None of them came true. All of these were headlines at the time. People got upset about them. People got worked up about them. People got scared by them. And not a single one of these headlines ever came true. So I'm watching the Huskers game yesterday. And, you know, it's a pretty solid performance, you know. I wish there'd have been, you know, fewer penalties and fewer injuries. Like, it was almost like, can we play football or is this an ER episode? Like, it was bad. Just people going down left and right. You don't want to see that. You know, the other team lost more players than we did, but, you know, you don't want to see all these young guys getting hurt like that. But the thing that really interested me about that game was the commercials. We're in political season, guys, so there's all kinds of commercials. Some of those commercials were sharp, like they were throwing elbows, right? And then, of course, you have the obligatory commercial, and that's why I oppose data centers. And, oh, it gave me the ick. That's what the girls say. It gave me the ick. Yeah, I didn't like it. Why don't I like it? Let me tell you. Now, I'm going to preface this. because I tell you things that are true on this program. I am not running for office. I don't need your vote. What I need is your is you to choose my business for your next computer or next computer repair. And that's based on trust. So when I tell you something, it needs to be true. You need to know that you can trust what I'm saying is true. That is why, in the midst of COVID, I literally got on the microphone at KFAB, not just on the Compute This program, but on the afternoon show on KFAB, and I said, masks don't work. The science says masks don't do anything. Not a single, if you have a cold or a flu and you wear a mask to work, I hope you feel better. That's, I mean, you hope the mask gives you some psychological comfort because that's all it's doing. Masks stop wet particulates. That's it. That's what they're designed to do. It wasn't very popular at the time. Oh, yeah, the whole natural immunity thing. That one got me in trouble. You know, the human body's an amazing vehicle, and it tends to defeat viruses and infections on its own without an injection. I did a segment. Are you gonna get the vaccine? Every single caller called in and said they were going to get it because they loved the people around them and they wanted to make sure they didn't get sick. It wasn't about their health. It was about helping other people stay healthy. And now we know after the fact that the vaccine actually probably caused more harm than it did good. And Fauci was pleading the Fifth Amendment and won't testify about it. So I was right. It wasn't popular, and I said it anyway. Guys, the whole COVID thing, let me show you what a PSYOP looks like, a psychological operation. This is an AstroTurf campaign. An Anthropic researcher comes out and says, oh, I worked at Anthropic for 6 months, and what I saw there just terrified me so much that I just left, and now I'm going to go do a whirlwind press tour funded by an anti-AI lobby. Yeah. Brett Baer asked, is there any money back in what you're doing? Full well knowing that the whole interview was organized by an anti-AI lobby. What a disingenuous... The guy said, no, there's no money involved here at all. And Brett's like, okay, next question. You know, it's like, there's no follow-up there? Another Anthropic researcher comes out and he's like, there's a 90% chance that AI is going to kill every human being on the planet within 10 years. All right, say that again slow. A 90% chance, that means a near certainty. If you said the Huskers are 90% certain to beat Oregon, you'd be pretty confident going into that game, right? Not sure that's really the odds, but, you know, you'd be really confident going into that game. 90% certainty that within 10 years, you and everyone you know will be dead. Thanks, AI. Best we better stop the data centers now before we're all dead. Does that sound familiar? Best go get your shot before everyone you love around you is dead. Because you were selfish and you didn't get a shot. Sound familiar? Sam Altman, the chief executive of OpenAI, and Dario, we got to pump the brakes, Anthropic CEO. We got to pump the brakes on AI. It's getting out of hand. We're moving too fast. Meanwhile, both of them, within 10 days, released new, more powerful models than the world has ever seen before. Opus 5.5 is flipping fantastic. If you haven't tried it, you need to try it. It's just amazing. Mark Zuckerberg is still Facebook guy. He's still like, trust me, bro. We don't need any regulation. Just trust me, bro. Look, that's the Zuck right there. That's the Zuck we all know and love. Anthropic has an IPO coming out. Big money stuff. Oracle, force majeure. That's a fancy word for saying they want out of their big AI data center in Texas. They can't get out. So their stock is tanking because apparently there's some reason that this data center is not, they can't get power availability. There's going to be a big delay. Texas is coming out and saying, oh, we don't like data centers now. Fear sells. Fear gets votes. OpenAI caught China directly pushing an anti-AI AstroTurf campaign. That's where the money's coming from. That's where the politicians are getting their money. Of course, not directly from China. It's going through a number of hands before it gets to the politicians. So the politicians all can claim, and probably some of them even believe, that this money is just clean contributions to their campaign, as long as they take the anti-AI line. Follow the money. We told you about all the things that were true before that were not popular. And I know a lot of people, the reason that politicians are saying these nasty things about data centers is because people don't like AI, and they can't quite put their finger on what they don't like about AI. So when you give it a

0: this data centers, and you should be too, or anything like that. Anything that's just that fear response, that's stoking a fear response. They're going to take away your Social Security. Stoking a fear response. They're going to take away, you're going to push grandma. Remember, Paul Ryan was going to push grandma off the cliff in a wheelchair and take away her Medicaid. Fear response. You're being manipulated. So you heard it here first, guys. The truth will come out. 402-558-1110. We're going to take a quick break. When we come back, Dave, your call. And also, this robot arm at the Los Angeles airport that sent its company $10.5 million in the red last quarter on Perrier. That's a lot of Perrier. We're going to tell you what the robot arm did coming up next on Compute This. Alrighty, guys, welcome back to Compute This. I'm going through some of the comments here at facebook.com/rockinnovations. And Bonnie, you know, you have to be tolerant of people who disagree with you here. And Bonnie has posted a comment and says, I do believe that there is a 90% chance that I will be dead in 10 years. Not me, her. She's talking about herself. I believe there's a 90% chance I'm going to kill you. No, I believe that there's a 90% chance that I'll be dead in 10 years. And then there's some asterisks here. She says, of course, I'm 79. I've had cancer twice, two small strokes, a half page of chronic health conditions. And by the way, I love the service that Schrock has. And I have the techs come to my house to pick up my stuff all the time. Bonnie, yeah, she's got a sense of humor about it, at least, you know. But that's the thing, guys. You know, when you hear these kind of outlandish things like 90% chance that the human race will be extinct, like, say it out loud. And does it sound stupid? Like, there wasn't even a 90% chance. Even Fauci didn't say there was a 95% chance that you were going to all die of COVID. I mean, but AI is going to get you? COVID couldn't? Come on. Maybe AI makes the new COVID. Ooh. Yeah. Dun, dun, dun,
1: dun. Is that the plot of the next Terminator?
0: That's got to be. It's got to be a biological weapon. All right. Last call of the day here. Dave, welcome to the program. What can I do for you on Compute This today?
2: Morning, Thor.
0: Morning.
2: I have a question for you. I did get a copy of the 26H2 update and waiting on that, but this is more of a question about the Tuesday, the second Tuesday of the month.
0: Yeah.
2: Ones they push out. Is there a possibility that they can sometimes corrupt or not, I wouldn't say, well, corrupt or mess up programs or apps that are not Microsoft?
0: Typically not. If it does, and it has happened before, but it isn't because they messed with the apps themselves. This is a great question. Thank you for the call, Dave. It's not because they messed with the apps themselves. It's because that something the app depended on in the computer was broken. So, for example, if this particular program interacts with the network card in such a way to get access to the internet, and they change the way the network card works, and it has a knock-on effect to that program. So it wasn't like they were monkeying with the program itself, but they changed something the program uses in Windows, and now something's not compatible anymore. The same reason I'm terrified to upgrade my mom. You know, every time there's a new version of Windows 11 that comes out, I have to ask myself, is Scrabble from 1999 going to still work on this computer? You know, it may not. There may be something that is dependent that is gone now, and it just won't work anymore. So it's legit reasons, legit things. Now, speaking of legit things, there's this robot arm at the Los Angeles airport. So imagine a bar, like a bartender, right? It's like an airport bar, but it's got bottled water, drinks, Red Bull, stuff like that. And then you go up to the thing and you pay for, you order a Perrier and you pay for it. And the robot arm goes, and it reaches behind it and reaches into the case, like the refrigerated case, grabs your bottle of Perrier, brings it back around and sets it on the counter in front of you. And you pick up your bottle and you say, thanks, robot arm, and you walk away to your plane. A lot of things had to happen for that to work. You had to make your payment. The robot had to say, okay, the customer is paid. What does the customer want to order? The customer put this on the order. Where is that in the case? I'm going to go to the case. I'm going to grab the correct bottle and give that to the customer. And then I have to have a camera that watches the customer walk away with the product. Except the camera, that last step, they kind of forgot that one, or it wasn't working quite right. Remember when the AI at like Whole Foods was a bunch of guys in India sitting there watching computer feeds and then checking you out remotely? Yeah. It's our new AI innovation. It's just a bunch of humans in India. Like, it's not AI. This is really AI. And there was a glitch, and the camera didn't see the guy pick up the bottle and walk away, so it immediately refunded the guy. It just assumed that he left it behind. The computer wasn't smart enough to wonder where all the bottles of Perrier went that are supposedly still sitting on the counter. It never put it back in the case, but it gave him a refund. Now this company is needing to raise $10.5 million of emergency capital. Now, this company, in case you want to invest, This is the LAX robot.

0: store that is run by Venhub. Venhub. That is the company you want to invest in. If you, their stock's pretty cheap right now, I hear. And, you know, if they get this camera thing figured out, you know, maybe robot vending is the future. But right now, they need 10.5 million, you know, cold just to not go out of business. This is the robot arm that's going to kill 90% of us within 10 years. Is it putting something in the Perrier? I don't know. If I give you a refund, am I responsible? I don't know. All right, today's winner, Dave, congratulations. You snuck in there and got yourself a $25 Schrock Innovations gift certificate. We'll get that out to you here on Monday. No after Schrock today after the program, so you know this is the end of the show. Don't fear. We'll be back again next week. We're going to do it all over again. Also, check out our Facebook page throughout the week, facebook.com/Schrock Innovations. We're going to be pushing out the update there when 26H2 lands. So watch for that coming very soon. And we will see you all again next weekend for another edition of Compute This.
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0: Seems appropriate. Yeah, yeah. Kind of peaceful and quiet. All right. Welcome back, guys. You're listening to Compute This. My name is Thor Schrock. I'm the owner of the Schrock Innovations Computer Company. Service centers are doing a really good job right now of keeping up on repairs, maintenance, things like that. The rain has helped with that. We've had a much a much slower intake than we normally would. So a lot of basically people with just really, really broken stuff, not the usual, you know, hey, I want some maintenance, or hey, check this out, or hey, I have this annoying problem. Schrock Desk has been very busy, as we've been doing a lot of Schrock Desk. We're also doing a lot of pickups and drop-offs right now, where we come out to

0: or home and pick your computer up, bring it back to the service center for repair. Complimentary pickup and drop-off has been very popular with the gas prices being where they are right now. 402-558-1110 is the number to join us on the program today. Ask a question, make a comment, just be a part of the show in general. We'll put you in the drawing for that $25 Schrock Innovations gift certificate. Now, we're talking about the 26H2 update and how, you know, We had a listener on Facebook, and he was being genuine. He goes, "This sounds like a scareware campaign. Like, hey, you should buy our product. You should be scared, you know." And there is an insurance element to it, because if you purchase Safe Upgrade and the update, if it doesn't work, like you run the program and something on your computer is not allowing it to install, well, you get a warranty on the install. I mean, unless the problem is like there's something broken on your computer, like your hard drive's bad, so it won't install. Well, you know. Yeah, that's not going to work. You know, we're happy to give you your money back for the program or install it for you in the shop after you fix the hard drive, because that's why it's not working. But if it just fails on its own accord and there's nothing wrong with your computer, you have a warranty for that. And that's something that's what brings everybody in, because if it fails, it has one of these catastrophic consequences. You have a warranty for that fix. You're not spending any money out of pocket to do it. It's really cheap insurance for $65. I mean, it's good stuff, and it gets the update installed for you. But the whole cornerstone of that product is that people don't trust Microsoft to get the job done right the first time. Well, here's an example of that. Microsoft breaks Microsoft Office 2016 and 2019. I'm not talking about 365. I'm talking about you purchased a copy of 2016 or 2019, installed it on your computer with your little license code, the whole bit, and you're just trucking along using your same software. Well, you probably don't know this, but when you purchase a copy of Microsoft Office, it doesn't work forever. You don't own Microsoft Office. You own a license to use Microsoft Office for a particular amount of time until the software is end of life. Now, in the past, before the internet, there hasn't really been a way to enforce this. So people used Office 2010 for a decade, two decades. You know, we still have people coming in that are on Office 2010 and we're like, you need to stop. Like, this is bad. Can you move it to my new computer? No, we can't do that. Like, the activation servers are offline. Bill Gates was still in charge of Microsoft when this thing was made. Like, that, you just missed the entire Steve Ballmer era. I mean, just poof. You know. So Microsoft pushes a Windows update automatic to your computer that says, hey, if you have a really ancient version of Microsoft Office, time to put that to bed. Sorry. And turns it off. So you wake up one morning and the Microsoft Office 2010 or 2013, those were the intended targets that you paid for, just stops working. We sold a lot of copies of Office last week. Except Office 2016 and 2019 are still under service. They're still supported. And they shut those off too. So anybody who had Office 2016 or 2019, it just stopped working all of a sudden. Microsoft acknowledged the fix. The update was supposed to be an optional update. I don't know how many times you can screw this up. Number one, it broke everything. Number two, the update, you weren't even supposed to get it. It was supposed to be an optional update, an update installed by IT professionals to make sure that the stupid people working in an office didn't use really ancient software that exposed the company to risks. Instead, it was made a required update and automatically downloaded to you and installed on your computer. So they screwed up. The update itself was broken. You weren't supposed to get it, but you got it anyway. So Microsoft has paused that update. And what's the fix? Well, you need to re-enter your product key. You have that little piece of cardboard, right? With the key on it. Right? Yeah, that's always a problem. If you have a newer version, like 2016, 2019, a lot of those are saved in your Microsoft account. You know the login to your Microsoft account, right? Right? I just use my PIN to sign into the computer. Oh. Well, we need to reset that password for you. Let's go through that. So, there you go, guys. Microsoft can't even update Office, and they're going to update your entire computer with 26H2. Just saying. 402-558-1110. Lillian, welcome to the program. How can I help you uncompute this today?
1: Hi, sir. Love your program, by the way. I love your people.
0: Thank you.
1: My Safe Upgrader, you know, you have the little shield symbol there, whatever it is, mm-hmm. and it is red, and I do shut down my computer every day, And it comes up first. It's yellow, then it's red. So okay. I'm not sure what it's doing.
0: Gotcha. When it's red, that means there's an application that needs to be installed that can't be installed for some reason. Now, you're right. The most common reason that happens is the application is in use. If you have your browser open, we don't want to install a new, we don't want to force close your browser, install an update, and reopen your browser again. Because you're going to lose whatever you're potentially working on. If you're filling out, if you're in the middle of a checkout, and you know, and it's like, you know, the timer is ticking down, you're trying to buy movie theater tickets or something, and then, ooh, we just decide to update your browser in that moment. It's not cool to rip somebody's browser out from under them, so Secure Updater waits. But when you restart the computer, nothing's running at that point. And so it'll try to go ahead and do the update at that point. If it's failing still at that point, odds are that there's some application installed on your computer that's broken. We can't install over the top of it. So the way we would figure this out is that red shield that you have down there by the clock, not the one that's in the middle of your desktop somewhere, but the one that's down by the clock down there, if that's the one that's red, right-click on it, and then you can say Show Secure Updater. And when you, it'll bring up that window for Secure Updater, and you click on the programs.
2: 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From ABC News, I'm Mike Dubusky. Tennessee's governor now says the state's prison commissioner, Frank Strada, has resigned. It comes just days after Strada oversaw the botched execution of Krista Pike. Right now, that 50-year-old death row inmate is being kept alive on a ventilator. Christopher Slobogan, a law professor at Vanderbilt, says the incident has put Tennessee's lethal injection practices under the microscope.
3: One is more hostility towards the death penalty. What happened to her was, in effect, torture. And even people in favor of the death penalty might be saying to themselves, look, if we can't get this process right, we should just stop doing it. But another reaction, of course, is let's do it more effectively. If lethal injection isn't working, let's go with some alternative.
2: Pike's legal team has called on Tennessee Governor Bill Lee to commute her death sentence. Cornell University is under new scrutiny as we learn more about the alleged gang rape of a college undergrad by multiple fraternity brothers. ABC's Olivia Rubin.
4: ABC News reviewing recordings of phone calls she made to at least three of her alleged attackers, telling one of them, quote, if I wanted to take this somewhere, what y'all did would be classified as gang rape.
2: Yesterday, New York Governor Kathy Hochul appointed Letitia James, the state's attorney general, as a special prosecutor in the case. President Trump heads to Ohio this afternoon after wrapping up a midterm rally in Alabama yesterday.
5: With a month to go until the midterms, President Trump stopping in friendly territory.
6: Alabama, I'm here to say hello, I love you, and I'm coming really as a sign of respect.
5: Appearing in Mobile, the president urged supporters to show up for GOP candidates the way they have for him.
6: In this election, I'm asking you to pretend that I'm on the ballot.
5: Trump's stop in Alabama, the third this week in traditional Republican strongholds.
2: ABC's Stephen Portnoy. Meanwhile, Democrats Bernie Sanders and Ro Khanna are rallying in California today in support of a tax on billionaires. 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
2: The Coast Guard is right now searching for a medical transfer jet that apparently went down off the coast of Nantucket overnight. There's not believed to be any Americans on board, with one source telling ABC News the plane appears to have rapidly descended 7,500 feet before hitting the water. It was on its way from Bermuda to Boston. We're learning some new information about that incident on a Fly Dubai flight this week where one pilot allegedly attacked another with an axe. Here's ABC's Michelle Franzen.
8: Senior intelligence and law enforcement officials tell ABC News the co-pilot of the Fly Dubai plane who allegedly attacked the plane's captain and attempted to crash the Boeing 737 bound for Israel is an Omani national who was previously suspended from flying by Oman Air after he was identified as a security risk.
2: Investigators are now looking into why that man, identified as Hammam al-Hammami, was allowed to fly after he was found to be a security risk. 10 people were injured after a car drove into a crowd in the city of Newcastle, Australia. The driver, who's in custody right now, is said to have held a provisional driver's license known as a P-plater. Here's a New South Wales Police Assistant Commissioner, Dave Wardell.
9: Unfortunately, a young 18-year-old P-plater driving erratically has lost control of the vehicle and gone into the crowd.
2: Two people who were injured are said to be in critical condition in that incident. I'm Mike Dubusky, ABC News.
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12: Overnight fight in East Lincoln injures one. I'm Jeff Brighton, KFOR News. In an overnight fight around 1 a.m. this morning, a victim told Lincoln police he had been assaulted by two individuals, one who used a weapon to strike him with.
13: Officers would end up taking two people into custody, one for use of a weapon to commit a felony and felony assault, and the other for misdemeanor assault.
12: LPD Captain Dwayne Winkler told KFOR News the victim suffered minor injuries but was not hospitalized. Weather permitting, northbound U.S. Highway 77 will be closed at Warlick Boulevard, Denton Road, overnight Wednesday, October 7th. The Nebraska Department of Transportation says northbound U.S. 77 traffic will be detoured onto the newly constructed Warlick Boulevard interchange ramps to travel through the area. Closures will be reopening by 6 a.m. the following morning. And the Kansas City Chiefs travel to Las Vegas to take on the Raiders Sunday afternoon. We'll have radio coverage on KFOR beginning at 2 p.m. I'm Jeff Brighton.
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16: Welcome to the Under the Hood Show. We are glad to have you with us. Russ Evans is here to answer your automotive questions.
17: Thanks for joining me under the hood.
16: Shannon,
17: these other guys, they're here too.
16: Shannon Nordstrom is here to do the same.
18: Welcome, hoodies. Thanks for tuning in so we can help you, tune up without as much ego.
16: Buy a...
17: Oh. I was just trying to throw you off. I'm going to go take a break now.
16: Shannon Nordstrom's here by the skin of your whiskers. The whiskers of your skinny chin.
17: The hair of my chinny chin chin.
16: This was reminiscent of years ago, the old studio, where you would come pulling in and we were afraid you'd hit the building.
17: Yeah, he was driving.
16: Lock him up.
18: Yeah, I actually had those vibes as I was driving from Garrison. I'm like, you know,
16: old-fashioned.
18: This reminds me of... I think walking upstairs is way better than that.
16: I'm Chris Carter, here to answer your calls at 866-594-4150.
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16: Let's talk to Doris in Maryland. Doris, you're on the Under the Hood Show. What can we do for you?
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17: On a 24 with how many miles? 50,000?
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18: I don't like this.
17: The PCV valve on top of the valve cover, I have seen those go bad at 60, 70,000 miles. 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It's a federal warranty, 8 years, 80,000 miles. 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
19: Factory.
17: Yeah. There's a federal emissions warranty that covers emission system components for 8 years, 80,000 miles. Ask the dealer about that because that should be
18: on
17: free.
18: On that particular piece.
17: On that part. That should be covered for free. Fuel injector seals, I don't know why they'd be bad this early because they just, I've never seen them go out. We've put those engines in cars with 100 and some thousand miles on them, and they're not bad at this early. And the car's 2 years old, maybe three if it's the build date's early.
18: What was the symptom that they chose to do that for?
19: The light came on, the emission light. I mean, not the emission, the
17: check engine
19: light. And then I took it to my mechanic, and he did some kind of wire and hooked it up and came back and said that it needed the valve cover. So you were saying it's a factory emission warranty and a federal emission warranty. And a factory and manufacturer.
17: It's all that you need to check with the dealer on that PCV system. Warranty.
18: Right,
17: I'm imagining the code is a lean code. So they're thinking maybe it's got a valve cover issue with the PCV and maybe it's got an injector leaking vacuum around it. I'd be more apt to think it has a problem with the PCV system.
16: And that may not be in the wheelhouse of a regular shop.
17: Right. It could be just. They think, well, this is what we usually try.
18: Yeah.
17: And it probably would work on a lot of cars. But on this one, I'd really check with that dealership if you think that is what's wrong with it and ask them before they do any work and charge you any money, is this emissions part on my car something that's covered under the 8-year, 80,000-mile warranty if it has failed? And that should be a yes on that part. It should cover that part. Doesn't cover air filters or anything, but it covers that, the catalytic converter,
18: the things that protect our air.
17: Yes.
18: The clean air. That's what this whole thing is about. The federal government is protecting the clean air.
16: Do it quick.
19: Did you say something about a lean, L-E-I-N, lean?
17: No, the other kind of lean, L-E-A-N.
16: Where it's not getting enough fuel.
17: Right. Not making a payment.
19: Thank you. Thank you so much.
16: There you go, Doris. Thanks very much for the call. Let's talk to Fran. Fran, you're on the Under the Hood Show. What can we do for you?
20: 2017 Ford Edge, just a little under 50,000 miles. The other day I walked out the garage and there was a trail of green fluid coming out from the front up to the back. So I thought, well, that's got to be antifreeze. I tasted it. Bittersweet. Does that sound like antifreeze?
17: Yeah.
20: Okay. So anyway, she called the place and they said they'd get it in, you know, mid, late afternoon. And we left it there and they called and they said, we run her up on the hoist and no visible leaks. And they had said when she called them, we're going to put a pressure test on it. That'll, you know, figure it out. So I got on the phone. I said, well, what'd the pressure test show? And they said, we're about to do that. I said, okay. Well, about 10 minutes, we got over to the shop and it's sitting outside and they said, no leaks. But they told me my green antifreeze wasn't green, that there's only pink antifreeze anymore. And I'm just not up on that stuff, guys. Is there green? Is there pink? I don't know what's going on, but,
17: now the Ford's either going to be
20: in the overflow tank.
17: Yeah, they'll have either gold or pink in that model car. There's blue and some other cars. I don't see green anymore used in anything, but what I see green used in on every one of those would be about very similar as the air conditioner. The air conditioner's got green dye in it and refrigerant oil. So it could be
18: air conditioner. I was just going to say, what's that taste like?
17: It's awful.
20: Well,
17: yeah.
20: It wasn't a pleasant taste.
17: Yeah, it's awful and it smells really bad.
16: Don't imagine.
17: It's got a really bad smell to it.
16: Okay.
17: Like,
16: yeah.
17: I mean, it's very strong, the air conditioning refrigerant. And then also you got to make sure it's from your car.
18: It's his garage, though.
20: Yeah,
18: right?
20: It was.
1: It was
20: in the garage. And
1: it wasn't the other car?
20: Yes.
1: Okay.
20: Nope. It was hers, and we both talked about that. So there was probably, I'm going to guess, maybe, I don't know, a third of a cup of liquid, you know, ran down the garage floor. Is that something that would be in the air conditioning system?
1: Oh, yeah.
20: That much of stuff?
18: Is the air conditioning still working?
20: Okay. Haven't tried it. Never thought about that.
1: Check that out, because if it leaked that much, if it had a critical leak and it drained all the refrigerant out, or most of it, it could leak that much.
16: And he's not going to do any more damage. It's
1: out.
16: Yeah.
1: It's off if it's leaked if it's, that much already.
18: Yeah. You were starting to say something, and we cut you off. I think the answer was the reservoir you said was what color when you looked at it?
20: Pink.
18: Yeah. Okay. Yeah.
16: So he didn't have antifreeze.
18: We kind of walked into his trap when he said green tastes like antifreeze, and it could be. But, yeah, that model of car, unless it's been converted, would not have the green antifreeze in it, most likely.
1: Spilled some Jello on the floor when they came home.
20: Okay. Well, they said, you know, they told me there's a green, I don't know, sound deadening board or something under the car, and water probably, you know, drove in the rain a couple days before, and maybe it went through there.
1: I doubt that.
18: You would have saw that before. You would have had that happen before if you've driven on a rainy day.
1: I bring so many wet cars into our shop, but I've never seen anything come off a car other than rust.
16: Okay. Yeah, that was, I walked out to my garage recently and thought there was oil all over the floor. And I was like, oh, no.
1: Was it deer guts?
16: It was just dirty water. It was water.
1: Coyote
18: guts.
16: Yeah.
1: Jeez. Does your garage smell bad?
16: No, it's all right. There's some hair on there.
18: I'm going to be careful because in the last week here, I mean, Chris has ran over a dead coyote on the road, and Russ in the deep fog ran over a dead deer on the road.
16: Just the opposite. I thought I killed a coyote, and he got up and left after a few minutes. He was out.
1: If this one wasn't dead, it was really thoroughly dead when it was done.
18: Yeah, I saw Russ's. It was not a good situation.
16: Mine was fine. Left some hair on the front. Otherwise, it ran off. Which was amazing, because that thing flew 150 feet.
1: I want to get hit by your car if I ever get hit by a car, because so many things bounce off it.
16: Or, just
1: like the raccoon that just punched through the thing.
18: And then fell out totally, the bottom. Totally left Fran there. But Fran,
16: it's the air conditioning.
1: Maybe.
18: I hope it's noticeable that
20: we'll try that.
1: It's a mystery.
20: Back in the day, and I go back quite a ways, as I recall, antifreeze was sort of smelled sweet and tasted a little sweet. So that's what I tasted. Sorry I did, but it wasn't pleasant.
1: If it's air conditioning refrigerant, it's not pleasant.
18: Well, and just for people that are out there saying, oh, my gosh, what are they doing? Don't do this.
1: Yeah, don't do that.
18: A touch on your tongue is what he's talking about. It's not like he's like.
1: I wouldn't want to do that with air conditioning refrigerant. Yeah. It smells so bad for so long. You cannot wipe the smell off. It's just.
18: So, and Russ has tasted most fluids, not by choice.
1: I'm looking underneath
16: So the answer is don't do it, but it's probably. I mean, don't do it, but also.
18: We grew up as kids around the farm and the salvage yard, just a little touch and touch, like, oh.
1: It's battery acid.
18: We had to know.
16: Fran, thanks very much for the call. Good luck. All right, this is the Under the Hood Show. Let's take a quick break. We'll be back.
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16: 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Let's talk to Daryl. You're on the Under the Hood Show. Daryl, what can we do for you?
29: I just bought a unicorn. I'd never heard of before, and that was a 1997 F-250 light duty.
1: Oh, yeah.
3: Yep, seven lug wheels, right?
29: Seven lug wheels. Here's the thing, though. 40,000 miles on it.
3: That is a bit of a unicorn to find one that low.
29: Yeah. Anyway, so the thing about the light duty 250 is they're really jacked up in the back. I don't want to do a leveling kit on the front because it's going to sit way too high. What can I do to lower the back? I think they put different leaf springs on them, or I don't know.
1: Put a bunch of people in there.
16: Yeah. You know how in the winter you put a sand tube in the back? Put 40 in their back.
1: Yeah, 40. Yeah. That'll do it.
29: That's about what it'll take.
3: You know, I think one thing you could do, I'm trying to remember that truck, because just for people that are...
1: Paul Moots.
3: Yeah, for people that are listening here,
1: that truck.
3: What we got going on is in 1997, Ford was kind of caught. They were wanting to put out a heavy truck. They were in the transition between the body style. You'd call it their square body style, whatever you want to say. I probably get killed by Chevy people for saying that, but
1: they call those
3: the classic
1: before that one.
3: Yeah, that era, and which was widely popular. I mean, they sold the highest number of trucks of anybody.
2: And they were like, "Hey, we have this really ugly design."
3: Well, we and they had the F-250. They had gotten to where they were making some crew cabs and extended cabs, and it was all based off of that same older body. They had the previous generation Power Stroke 7.3, which was a workhorse, solid as a rock motor. And they were engineering and getting ready to come out early with the 99 Super Duty, which would end up being the game changer for them on heavy trucks.
29: Good.
3: And so in 97, they also came out with the revolutionary, first of its kind, totally different F-150. And I know this because I bought a new one. Of the F-150s in that era. Had a white and tan one. I think I ended up selling it to Henry Baker before I got rid of it.
1: Yeah.
3: But that truck was the beginning of that generation of kind of rounding off the truck, looking more like the Rams probably. There was a lot of copycatting going on in that era. So in the meantime, Ford decided, well, we've got a gap here. So let's make a 3/4 ton. And I think that thing was just barely over 8,800 GVW. To be able to make it called a 250. I don't know what the requirement was at the time, but so that they could call it a 250, they threw a 7-lug semi-float axle in the back and a heavier front carrier with some little bit heavier axles, little bit heavier brakes, and then they resprung it. And so, do you know, is there any factory blocks on that truck on the springs?
1: I think it's got like a.
29: I do not.
1: On the bottom, I think it's got like the low.
3: Like the foot. You could probably do a half ton spring if you wanted to.
1: I think those trucks, I think you can put half ton springs in it because it's a half ton truck, basically.
3: I'd have to look at the frame mounts and see how that measures out from arch to arch or eyelet to eyelet.
1: Measure from the front to the back on the spring eyelets and then measure the width of the spring and look at the size of the pin in the middle and then compare it to a 150. You could also go, like Shannon said many times before, go to a heavy duty truck shop, one that says frame and alignment. They usually sell springs. They sell the springs and they do alignment, so they can get those things and they'll just measure and say, okay, we've got 49 inches eye to eye. I'm going to get you a 3-leaf spring instead of a 5 or 6-leaf spring, and that's going to drop it down however many, the distance of that, plus they'll be weaker springs, so it'll drop it down.
3: I don't remember those trucks sitting with that much of a rake to them.
1: Yeah. I can still remember Paul's when we had it up there and did all that work, and we were converting something on the engine because of that thing, and it was really high in the back. Like, probably 4 inches higher, right? In the back than the front, the bumper.
2: I think he got busy there doing some work.
1: Yeah, with his truck.
2: Yeah. Did it maybe lift and stuff, like someone needs to get on a roof. So he's like, I got a solution. I'll bring my truck around. You can hop in the bed, pop right on the roof.
3: We got 4 more inches right there.
2: Yeah, no problem. Is that, does he, what's a spring replacement going to be? Is it
1: $10,000? No, it's not cheap, but we just priced for about the same truck. A guy has a Lincoln truck. And
3: the Mark IV.
1: Yeah, and it's got one bad spring. You want to do one. And I said, you can't do one because the truck will likely sit not level. If you have a truck that's 3 or 4 years old that's never pulled a load, it's possible you might be able to do just one spring and keep it level. But when the older it gets, every truck sags a little different. And you can't just put one on. Well, to do one side with the age and a little rust factored in, we were figuring it could be, $700-800 to do one side. But new springs, I said, go to the frame shop. And I pointed him in the direction of a big frame shop. I said, they might have new springs available. The springs I bought for my black truck last spring, I think they were, I want to say they were almost $600 a piece. And that was a standard spring.
2: In the box?
1: The one under going to the box is the standard.
2: They come in for $600. I get it delivered in a box, or do I get it?
1: That was each.
2: Okay.
1: Yeah, and then it took me 3 hours per side to take them apart and put them in. So in a shop, you know, let's say you know, maybe $1,000 and then maybe $1,600, $1,700, $2,000. I don't know. You just have to ask. I would say the range is going to fall between 900 and 2,000 for depending on where you go.
3: But one thing you're going to have to remember, and we beat this to death now, but that truck had a designed towing capacity
1: right.
3: from the factory.
1: It will be less.
3: And if you start changing the springs to get a different ride height, you have to realize you're going to give up capacity.
1: Yeah. Half-ton spring, half-ton capacity.
3: You're going to give up that capacity. So if you're not pulling a bunch with it, it's not a big deal. If it's just for comfort and you want to make it more comfortable, I personally think...
1: Is this a long box extended cab? Not a crew cab, but an extended cab with a long box on it?
29: It's an extended cab, but it's a short box.
1: Okay, good. As I say, that one Paul had was the long box, and it was just so long.
3: That was Calhoun's old truck, wasn't it? Brent Andrews' old truck?
1: Yes, yeah. And Paul,
3: sorry, we're having a little memory lane here.
1: But the fun fact about that one is, do you remember what ended that truck's life? He was on the way to Lake Okoboji with it, driving in a storm, a really bad lightning electrical storm. The truck got hit by lightning. And the transfer case shifted low gear.
3: That's right.
1: It just
3: I remember drivetrain exploded.
1: It either got hit directly or hit extremely close enough that the four-wheel drive system, usually you have to have your foot on the brake, no forward motion, and the part in the shifter in neutral. Well, this one,
2: it's just going full
1: he
2: speed.
1: Said he heard the transfer case motor go, he's like, what's going on? And the lights were flickering, and all of a sudden the truck just, the wheels stopped and it chattered, and then a loud bang, and off to the side of the road he went, and there were just a bunch of parts hanging on the bottom of that cheap aluminum case.
3: I sure remember something exploded.
1: Yeah. That's well, right. It cracked the transmission housing, too, so he just said, I'm done with that. Mm-hmm. So.
3: Good friend and employee. Rest in peace, Paul.
2: Daryl, does that help you out, get you pointed in the right direction?
29: All right. That's kind of what I was thinking it was, but I thought I'd just call to get reassurance from some experts.
3: And if you're a real weekend warrior and you don't mind a little bit of rust and you know, digging into things, people do it. But you could head out to a self-service yard and grab a couple springs off an F-150. There's plenty there. You'd probably pick them up for not a lot of money and switch them over. But you definitely need a little penetrating oil.
2: Daryl, thanks very much for the call. Good luck. 866-594-4150. 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
1: Yeah, another one of those 73-piece roadside emergency tool kits. 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
2: 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We'll be back right after this. 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
1: Connie Metcalf, congratulations from our good friends over at BerkeleyOneClassics.com. Of course, they're celebrating over 50 years of collector car coverage. And why? Because they're good at it. How could they be around that long if they weren't good at it? I mean, maybe, hey,
0: it's a good
1: 3 years. Well, over 50?
0: Yeah.
1: You've got it down. You've got some connections. You're getting affordable rates for people. You're doing good coverage. You got good media coverage there. Yeah. You're doing good.
0: And I have to say, Connie Metcalf sounds like someone that my mom would think I should know. She'd be like, you remember Connie Metcalf? I'd be like, no, I don't. Yeah, she lived over a block, and she had the...
2: She seemed like a good gal. Surprised you never met Connie.
1: Yeah, worked at the apple orchard on the weekend, you know.
0: I worked with Connie Metcalf for 14 years. You remember. Doesn't that sound like a name of someone you should know?
1: And then they say, oh, wait, that was somebody that was, when I was an operator. She kept calling, wanting.
0: She was an operator with me. She helped me switch over to digital.
1: Can you reverse the charges?
2: Didn't she have a dog named Fido?
0: 866-594-4150. Let's go to Connecticut and talk to Christopher. You're on the End of the Hood Show. Christopher, what can we do for you?
3: I got a Gen 5 Camaro that I am working on. It is a total, it was in a flood. I plan on ripping the whole car apart and rebuilding it from the floor up. Here's the question. So I could buy a crate engine and put a brand new one in, but me and you both know that's not going to be as fun as taking out one from the scrapyard and rebuilding it up. What generation would you prefer? Now, I don't mind putting back an LS3 in it. My problem is that I plan on rebuilding it from scratch, and I want something that's going to be a daily. Because I plan on, when I... plan on building it up, I want to put a supercharger on it and everything like that. So I want it to be reliable and get rid of any problems LSs have. I'm pretty sure this generation had AFM installed on these LSs, if I'm not mistaken.
1: On the Gen 5s, yeah, they all had that. But you can go back and put anything as, you can put an LS 1, 2, 3, whatever you want in there that doesn't have AFM. So you can go back to something like an 05, 06 and get into an LS3, like a Corvette engine or whatever you want that does not have the AFM, and then go from there. Those are engines that are strong enough they can handle the small amount of boost from a supercharger, and you won't have the camshaft and lifter issue. You put a different cam in it. If you're going to build one of those LS engines, pick the one that's going to be the most affordable, because there are some models that are super affordable. They want them more than others. But for what you're doing, pick the one that's going to give you the best budget. That's still the LS3 with the LS3 heads and block and all that. And then get a hold of one of the companies that sells camshafts, whether it's Comp or whoever, and they'll suggest that you can go online and build your engine based on what you have for pistons and bore and stroke and compression and all that. And if you're going to put a supercharger on it, you can pick your cam off their site via that, and your stall converter for your automatic transmission, and then you put it all together that way and save yourself some money, plus longevity, because you won't have to worry about the camshaft failing.
2: Christopher, I've got to jump in here, because as I listened to the beginning of this call, I can't...
1: It's got my car that's been flooded.
2: I know. I can't leave alone what's going on here. Flooded. How bad?
3: It was... flooded all the way up to the roof, honestly. But I bought it like that. That's just the story. I don't know if that's a fact, but I could tell the water line was pretty high on it.
2: Okay, so it's flooded car. Is it a V8 car now, or was it a V6 car that you're going to convert?
3: It's a V6 manual that I'm going to convert into a V8.
2: Okay, that answers my question, because I was wondering why you wouldn't have already investigated the V8 motor that's in the car to see what kind of shape it was in. I mean, we've seen plenty of them flooded, and sometimes they're rusted up so bad inside you can't do anything with them. And other times you've got one or two cylinders you need to clean up, and they can be used again when you take them all apart. That's what I was curious about. So you're going to be doing a conversion on this car. So that does really open up the gamut of different things that you could go and try. And, you know, if you wanted to be affordable, gosh darn it, you could even, like, you get an old LQ9. Cast iron block, and put in there And then you'd have a lot of bottom end protection if you went really big on your supercharger. But that kind of goes against what you said about getting good fuel economy. And those cars, Russ can tell you because he drives one every day, if you don't drive it hard, they get good fuel economy. I mean, what do you get, Russ, when you're not pushing it?
1: 22.
2: Yeah. I mean, I've seen guys get 25.
1: Yeah.
2: You know?
1: Yeah, you gotta really be nice, though.
2: It's too much fun not to go every once in a while.
1: Right, even just normal driving, you can drop 3 off that average in a tank of gas. But so you just gotta be really gingerly with it.
2: So if you did try to build an engine to a certain driving style, I know you can build that engine with the right gearing and whatever to get 28 miles a gallon because they do it in Corvettes.
1: Oh yeah.
2: You know, my folks got a few Corvettes and they get 26, 25, 27 going down the interstate when they go on a trip. Just crazy with a car that's got 400 or 500 horsepower. It's insane. It's a very efficient engine, but when they play, they play. They get thirsty.
0: Does that get you pointed?
3: What kind of fuel was he getting with that mile?
2: Russ said he's getting 22.
1: Like 22 if you're really, really careful with it.
3: Oh, yeah. But that was like a 95 premium or...
1: And that's with E30 only. That's all I put in there because it's way cheaper and it's got a lot higher octane. And the tuner that's in it is set for the, it needs at least 95 octane.
0: Christopher, good luck. Let us know how it goes. I like this project and I'll tell you why. Because, first of all, it sounds like a nightmare, which I'm fine with because he seems like he knows that. He's going to ground up, build full, new, different engine, the whole thing. So this is going to keep him occupied for a while, and it's going to bedevil him for years and years, right?
2: Good chance.
0: Yeah, and I like that he's doing it from the ground up, switching engines even, so he kind of can rationalize and blame things on his own decisions with knowledge of it.
1: It's much easier when it's yourself doing it than paying somebody else and it's not working.
0: Or as opposed to, I got this flooded car. And I'm pretty sure the only thing wrong with it is this. Once I fix this, it will work.
2: And he's going into it knowing I got to switch everything.
0: I need to take this thing apart. I need to scrape off all the paint, repaint it. I mean, he knows.
1: Get the barnacles off of them.
0: Yeah, barnacles off the whole thing. So I have high hopes for this. Not that it'll ever work.
2: If he wants to keep it a straight stick, he definitely has to find the V8 transmission. Because that V6 transmission... isn't gonna hold up. So
0: he's gonna do that,
2: and that is as expensive as anything.
0: Yeah, he knows.
2: Trying to find those 5-speeds, 6-speeds anymore has got to be quite expensive.
0: He knows. He knows about that. Yeah, I'm sure he does.
2: Just
0: 866-594-4150. That's the number to reach us here at the End of the Hood Show. Let's talk to Brandon. You're on the End of the Hood Show, Brandon. What can we do for you?
4: How are you guys doing today?
0: Fantastic, Brandon.
4: I'm the one with the 2018 Crosstrek, and I did some, had 154,000 on it. I'd like to do an engine oil analysis on the engine and the CVT. And for the engine, that came back with 5% fuel dilution. That was about the only thing in there that they flagged on there. Do you think, injectors, would there be something to that, or this is, it's got the FB20, the Subaru engine, so.
1: Well, that's normal for a car that sees a lot of in-town driving. If it's not on the highway enough to burn that out, it's normal. As engines wear, you're going to get a little bit of blow-by past the piston rings into the engine, and that's one of the reasons that they want you to be so cautious on a car that runs high content of ethanol fuel, flex fuel vehicles where you're running E85, you're really supposed to keep on top of those oil changes 3 months, 3,000 miles as compared to, 5 months, 5,000 miles, 6 months, whatever it is longer. Because when you get that fuel dilution, it tends to wear parts more when you're getting alcohol in the crankcase instead of gasoline. It doesn't get in there.
4: I don't run any E85 or anything in there.
1: Well, you're running at least 10%. You're running, unless you get a pump that says contains absolutely no ethanol, I guarantee you're getting at least 10%. If you're running one that says 88 on the pump, you're getting 15. But, you know.

0: or less because he's always on the highway and it gets hot enough. Gasoline flashes off way quicker than anything else in there. But if he was in town with it only every day and never got more than 40 miles an hour running around town, stop and go, he could get up to 5% in there. That would be normal. I'd be really nervous if I had 20%, 15, 20, 30%. It'd be like, something is really wrong here. Injectors, PCB system.
1: Yeah, there was 5,200 miles on when I changed it. And this, like I said, with this one, you know, it gets a little bit of in-town stuff. And like this had a camping trip out to the hills and back here to southwest Minnesota and stuff. So I had, you know, a lot of pulling and stuff there. But like everything, you know, I was kind of, because this car gets worked pretty good, but there was no, you know, the wear metals and additives and stuff and everything. That was about the only thing that was high on that and stuff. And this car gets worked pretty good.
2: If I had 4%, 5% in my car, even the way I drive it, would you worry about it or still just be kind of like, that's okay?
0: No.
2: That's within.
0: As long as I didn't have a check engine light giving me a rich coat or something like that, I wouldn't be concerned about it or hard starting things
2: like that.
0: So
2: for Brandon, same thing. Just keep an eye on it, maybe, but.
0: Yeah,
2: 5% seems normal, so don't even worry about it.
0: What'd they say about the transmission?
3: Yeah, Brandon, you drew me in with the CVT test.
2: Yeah,
0: what did they come back with high metals in there?
1: So everything. No, the iron is 13, aluminum 8, copper 5, tin, lead, everything else was zero. The only, and silicone was 38. But I think, so that was the other thing. So I usually take it out to the dealer and have them do the front and rear diffs, and I had them done back in January, so there was like 15,000. But the report on the calcium came back at 294. That's the, and I always gave them, you know, if they don't want to put my oil in, that's fine, but they've always took it, and I've gotten partial jugs back. But so that's one thing they flagged on that was the calcium level was 294, which is closer to Subaru's oil and not the AMS oil synthetic, which they say the calcium is closer to 700. So I was just kind of wondering if they actually put it in there or if they just kind of use, this pump's easier. We got RD guards in the barrel, so we'll just pump it in and just dump a little AMS oil out.
0: You've got to take what the analysis says. If you were to take a car in and, you know, if you did a sample of your oil before you went in and you gave them your oil, and you took a sample of the oil you're going to put in the car and had it checked before it was installed, and it comes back with a score of 700, and you know what was in the car was close to that, even though it was dirty, so you sampled both of them. Now you take it in, you have anybody, XYZ shop, do the change. It comes back, and all of a sudden your level's at 200. That's not the fluid that went into the car. You would know that only by sampling the oil you're expecting to put in it right before you put it in, and currently what's in the car, you know. So
3: on a drain and fill on a CVT in that Subaru, I don't know this, Russ, it, how much is left behind
0: in the a lot?
2: So
0: yeah. I mean, there is a lot. If you were to squeeze it out like a sponge, it would be considerable amount. But
3: so there is a theory that blending is going to change those percentages,
0: and there is a possibility that somebody just made the mistake. If they brought their own oil and it went into a dealership or any shop, and they changed it and then went, you used the customer's oil, right? Oops, nope, I didn't. They might just take that oil and put it aside, and it's got good. The Subaru oil would be a good oil. I mean, that's what's supposed to be in it. But you did bring your own, so you would want that.
3: Here again, we don't want to create conspiracy theories because we were just talking about that in a break, how quickly the world can create one.
0: Yeah, you would not
3: know. But if that happened and then they gave you back part of a jug just to make that's not good. But I think there's a lot of blending that goes in there because you don't get all that fluid out.
0: Right, and you don't know exactly what the current content is of what your – I don't know AMSOIL's formula and if they're 100% right on every time. And you'd have to test it because maybe they changed it this time. And it's just not widely known.
2: 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We'll be back in just a minute.
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1: 866-594-4150. That's the number to reach us here at the Under the Hood Show. Let's talk to Jessica in California. Jessica, you're on the Under the Hood Show. What can we do for you?
10: I just had a couple questions about fuel additives, particularly the Lucas fuel stabilizer and any of the liquid moly products, if they're any good or you guys use them.
1: Okay. I have a question before you answer. If I'm driving my car normal, oil changing normal, I'm doing the 3,000 miles, I'm going to get decent gas, top tier gas. Do I have to worry about additives at all?
0: Worry? No. Can you get better protection by using them? Yes.
1: Okay. But not, I'm not going to get way better mileage and a million miles out of my car.
0: No, this is not better, but you can extend the life of your car and you may increase your fuel mileage some.
1: Okay.
0: When you're using products, like when we talk about Hot Shot Secret and Cetane Booster, that's in their everyday diesel treat, the EDT, that cetane boost does increase miles per gallon. So, yes, do you have to use it? No. Will your engine wear faster? Yes.
1: And also ignore what you said just now if you drive a regular car.
0: A gas car,
1: right,
0: yes.
1: Right.
0: So in that case, there's a very strict example of why, and if you don't want your pump to wear out, that's what, and injectors, you got to use that. But on a gas car, even with a top tier fuel is the best thing you can do to prevent the problems at the pump. But without an additive,

0: positive, all the direct injected cars are going to carbon up and wear injectors at some point, some sooner than later. And running an additive in there to keep it clean really helps a lot.
1: Okay.
0: Makes a big difference. We use the CRC GDI kit, the gas direct injected engine kits, to clean those, make sure they stay clean. It's kind of like going to the dentist. If you brush your teeth in between those one-time cleanings, yeah, your teeth will be okay, but you still have to get the cleaning done. Do you have to? No. Do you want your teeth to last longer? Yes. Well, then get to the dentist. It's just a good preventive measure.
2: Okay. So I want to ask Jessica a question.
1: Go ahead.
2: Jessica, what kind of vehicle and why, what leads you to go thinking about these products? Just a little snops there.
3: Okay, so the Lucas oil stabilizer is really that thick stuff, and it's supposed to, you know, stay at the top of the engine when it's cold, and it will be soaking up there, so it's lubricating. It'll be easy for startup. Supposedly, that's from what my knowledge is.
2: What kind of vehicle?
3: And I have a big barrel of it, and every once in a while I'll add it in. But I was just concerned of how thick it is. Is that safe to use in luxury vehicles?
0: Yeah, it's made to help oil cling to surfaces that they would normally drain away from. And yeah, I don't think you're going to have a lot of issue if you run it in a higher end car with, you know, more timing components and solenoids and things like that. Colder climates, I just don't know. I don't use that product personally at all in our shop. It's not something we use. You did ask about the Liqui-Moly products, which we have used in our shop in vehicles. We used them for a few years and liked them, and then partnered with those guys for a couple years. And the products worked great. They had a wide variety of both additives and oils themselves, and the oils were a very good comparable oil to other top end oils like Redline and Schaefer and that kind of stuff. So,
2: I've got another concern here. What you said though, you have said you put it in a big barrel.
0: It came in a big barrel.
2: No, what were you saying about putting in a barrel?
3: No. I have a big barrel of it.
2: Okay, I got a friend of mine that sells Lucas. He's a drag car guy, and they use a lot of Lucas products in drag cars and high-end stuff like that. It's a very high-quality fluid. But on some of those items for everyday use, if you're not getting it mixed in super good, you have some challenges of getting the effectiveness of it. And we also have a situation, too, on a lot of these newer – that's why I was asking what kind of vehicle it was you were going to use it in, or is it a variety of vehicles?
3: Variety.
2: Okay, because if you get a vehicle that is specifically engineered for a very low viscosity oil, because of the way the oiling system's made with cam phasers, and you know these things are getting tiny capillaries inside of them compared to the big old holes that a small block used to have, and you do have to have oil flow immediately. And that's why they keep that zero this and zero that oils. You know, they engineer this newer stuff with some highly engineered fluids. So I do get concerned when people start putting in additives that increase the viscosity too much. That's a concern. The additives that are designed to be basically viscosity more neutral and they've got more metal bonding compounds, that's probably more in line with modern vehicles.
0: Like Justice Brothers treats the metal, not the oil.
2: And that gets more in line with some of the way those modern vehicles are engineered in their lubrication systems, if that makes any sense.
3: Yeah, no, it does. Thank you.
2: You bet.
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8: Back with your weekend editions here on the Average Joe Sports Show from the Graduate 9th and P, getting you ready for Nebraska and Maryland. A whole slate of early games have already kicked off. Bama all over Mississippi State. You got Iowa looming with game day there for the Ohio State making their way in. Arden Locke driving the bus. She is here. Good to have her. Elijah officiating a wedding, which is all good for him. Two for two on that. Didn't get sent back home from last night's soiree. As we invite you out here, noon to two for the weekend edition. And then don't forget, Real Red Reaction follows 6:30-ish, 7-ish. We haven't quite decided yet with when the game will end. We welcome in Mr. Mark Kranak. He is not anxious for his...
9: No. That was last week.
8: His, you know, title below his name. Two ways you can catch the show, of course, on KFOR Radio, KFORnow.com, and always on YouTube 7 days a week. Like and subscribe to the Average Joe Sports Show. Kranak, awesome to see you. You got, is that one of your special corn shirts you got on?
9: Yeah, I don't even know where I got it. People have commented on it a few times, but yeah, it's a...
8: It looks like kind of a flowery, rosy deal, but it's corn. It's kind of like finger paint. It looks like Wilson from Castaway a little bit, but if you look closer at the picture, it's corn.
9: Yeah, there's a lot of influences on this design. It's corn, wheat, Shocker, Wilson, all that stuff.
8: Yes.
9: Yeah. Good to go. Good to go.
8: Good to have you in. Arden, what's
9: nice
8: a good
9: to see
8: word?
9: You both.
10: It's a lovely Saturday to play some football. I was calling my mom on the way here, and the outfit I had planned for later was planned for a slightly brisker day. And I drove here, and it was 70, 75 degrees, so I might have to adjust.
8: Mm-hmm. I have gone with the pants, the old man quarter zip. I wish I was wearing shorts. It's a big day, though. I mean, we are now into the month of October, and the bunny has made her way down here to tailgate. Our dear friend Carla is here as well.
9: For and, new listeners, that would be his wife, not a furry that he's referring to. That's the thing. Sometimes Chris will talk about the German, and you have to be
10: true.
9: Like, that's his dog. That's not.
10: It was kind of trial by fire, just like figuring out all that, because I was like, okay, who's Junior? Who's the German? Who's the bunny? Yeah. And you just get caught up.
9: Right. And what's funny is those are all in the house. The German, bunny, and Junior. And you're just like, that could be a lot of things. That could be a lot of
8: things. All good things. Yeah. All good things.
9: Absolutely. Absolutely.
8: But Maryland on the docket today. I do want to shout out. Before we get going, unbeknownst to me, I'm wearing my Concordia blue, Concordia University blue. Let's try and get this figured out. Thank you, Arden.
10: Gotcha.
8: We are going to tip our cap to Davis Schmitz of Gretna East, my nephew.
9: Ah.
8: As he is going to go play golf at Concordia.
9: Nice. I've been a Concordia golf fan for a long time, man.
11: I am now a Concordia golf fan. It broke Papa Schmidt's heart, Uncle Mark, because I mean he's a Doan Tiger, but Concordia's NIL offering. I don't know this. I'm just.
9: I'm sure it was.
11: I'm proud of Davis. Always super excited for him, as nephew Davis is going to go do what most Schmidts don't, and that's play golf and keep it in the fairway. So
9: maybe keep their feet from not getting broken in golf carts.
11: Yeah, it happens. It absolutely happens. But we're back at it. To football we go. And Kranak, you are not anxious. Arden, I think as the week's gone on, you've sounded confident.
10: Yeah.
11: And I think Nebraska finds a way to get it handled. I don't think they cover today, but I do think Nebraska will get tested a little bit early. Maryland's still kind of roaming around the lobby here just outside the graduate restaurant we're in. And they're
9: like the
11: actual
9: team? The team has not left yet. Yeah.
11: They have not left the building yet, so the buses are open. Things are getting packed underneath. They'll make their police escort to Memorial Stadium, 9th and P, where we're at. And, you know, the vibes have been good for Nebraska. There's been that quiet confidence that's continued, Kranak. And, you know, kind of go out and keep having fun, because that's what this team's been, a lot on offense. You've seen a lot of playmaking on defense, and they'll need to bring it again today. Maryland's got some dudes that Maryland will go short with their passing game and try and do the yak yard thing. And that makes a lot of sense with all their speed and athleticism and agility. Nebraska's been pretty solid at tackling, and there's been a lot of hats to the football. Offensively, can you just demoralize, you know, keep it up if you're Nebraska football? And run the football hammer away, as talented and as big and as athletic as Maryland's front is, they like third down way more than they do like first and second down.
9: Yeah. Maryland's flawed, obviously, right? And it's been that way for a while. And, you know, Locksley is up against it right now. But they are a dangerous team. They're scarier than Michigan State, in my opinion.
11: Mm-hmm.
9: Doesn't mean they're better than Michigan State. I don't think they are. I think if they go head to head, Michigan State probably wins. But they're scary because they have dudes that you know are going to be playing on Sundays on both sides of the ball, and in places that can really affect a game. Right, pass rushers can really affect a game big time. You know, you come clean from Calandria's blind side and light him up, that's a game-affecting kind of play. Same with receiver and the quarterback, too. Have you all noticed, by the way, I swear Matt Rhule has gone out of his way to compliment Malik Washington, going back a couple years now, almost as if to be like, hey, bro, if you ever want to transfer.
10: Come on.
9: I'm just saying. Like, he's not actually saying it.
11: Kill with kindness. Uh-huh.
9: He has been very complimentary of Malik Washington. And I think as we saw last year, he's a good player. But Malik can be really good. Had his worst game ever last week, though. It looked awful. But it's a scary enough game. But I think the reason why we're not anxious today is because you just had to see it against Michigan State. Yeah, that's the exact game that Nebraska's been losing regularly for a few years. Doesn't mean that even if it's an inferior opponent, an equal opponent, a slightly better opponent, Nebraska's not getting those W's on the road. Like, they have not been doing that. So for them to go out and do that convincingly kind of tells you a little bit of something, right? And Michigan State had some injuries, sure. Nebraska also dealt with the same. One of their top wideouts, top running back, they went out as well as part of it. That game was never in question. Right, there weren't many points in that game where you were sitting there saying, "Oh man, Nebraska's about to piss this one away." You know, it just didn't. It felt comfortable. It felt fine, and so that's what you stride into today with that kind of newfound confidence.
11: I felt there were moments, Kranak and Arden, where it could have shifted last week, and I was waiting for it to shift, Arden, but Nebraska took the momentum back over, and you know they'll have those moments again, honestly, but the cautious optimism is something that is kind of maybe shrinking a little bit for Nebraska fans?
10: I think that cautious label only applies to the fans. This team just does not have the same scar tissue that a lot of the fans carry with them. And so week after week, if they continue to play the way that they have been, I think eventually you start believing

0: that, hey, you know, the object that you have in hand, the product that you have in hand is what you should focus on, and not kind of the years past of Nebraska and the trends that seem to have kind of hurt the team year to year. This team just looks different. But to Kranach's point, I think the reason that Maryland is also a little bit scary, or could be scary, is that they're not going to pound it on the ground the whole time. It's not going to eat up clock. They're an air raid team. And so if they are firing on all cylinders and things are looking good, they can hurt you pretty quickly and pretty often.
1: Yeah. Right. Yeah, things can that's the thing, is that things can change on you quickly. You can be doing everything right, and then Washington can hit a seam route, you know, if a corner maybe slips for a half second, they're athletic enough to make you pay for that.
0: Yeah.
1: Right? And so that's the thing, is that if Nebraska stays on its P's and Q's like it was last week against Michigan State, and is able to create the level of havoc at this point, you might even want to say it's a trend. That's two games in a row where you've seen some havoc plays from that defense. They've racked up sacks. They've racked up interceptions. They've batted balls down. They've gotten fumbles. They have been a plus for the overall team rather than just holding serve. So if that continues today against a team in Maryland that they hear the stuff about their coach, they know it's not great right now. And listen, I know they were down to like their sixth running back or whatever against UCLA, but
2: backup quarterback, man.
1: but dude,
0: I think it's a backup quarterback and like a transfer baseball player or something crazy.
1: Yes,
2: They got a wily old second baseman that's killer on the 6'4" and a wildcat guy, but that's it.
1: I know. It's so, like, you know, they were dealing with that too, but that's not enough to give up a 50 spot at home to UCLA, right? There's more going on there than just, oh, we were down to our six-string running back.
2: Half the points were off turnovers, 24 of the 50.
1: Yeah.
2: More than half. But the point is they scored off of five turnovers, 24 points.
1: You allow 50 at home in any fashion. Come on. Right? That's just, especially against UCLA. It's not like UCLA is, you know,
2: quick
1: Bama's
2: strike,
1: like a 2012 or something here, right? Like, that's so they're in trouble. They know it, but it's a beautiful day today too, right?
2: It's awesome.
1: Like, they're going to deal with elements, and according to Mike Locksley, you're not even going to have to deal with crowd noise.
0: No crowd noise. So,
2: thank you.
0: None.
2: Thank you for leading into that, Mr. Kranach. Called out. What's the response? Tunnel Walk and Husker Vision have done an amazing job for decades at firing the crowd up. They just have to hit play today, man. About 30 seconds of the radio show.
1: Yeah.
0: And I think you'll see it on, I would not be surprised to see it on the big screen, because it's already been posted on the socials everywhere and made into a hype video. You know, Nebraska hasn't gotten a lot of bulletin board material this year, except for just the overall trend of being overlooked kind of as a whole. It's more just the disrespect of no one's really talking about Nebraska. It's not that people are saying bad things about Nebraska. It's kind of the first time the Cornhuskers or the fans have had any sort of material to rally up against.
1: Yeah, and listen, if we just take it at face value, I know where Mike Locksley was coming from, and I don't think he was saying it from a, I don't know, but I guess it goes to show too that he doesn't make the best decisions sometimes, right? Like, right? Like, so, like that is unnecessary to say something like that, because of course it's going to get taken out of context. But if you think about the last time he played, last time he brought his team here to
2: 3 years ago.
1: Yeah, you know, Nebraska's didn't have a lot to cheer about, you know, and so it probably wasn't too loud. So you understand that, but Husker fans understand the assignment. They do understand the assignment, and they have been given an assignment today by Mr. Locksley. I think they'll respond. I think you will have a pretty raucous environment. I think it will be quite noisy, as long as the team holds up their end of the bargain, right? And so far, through 4 weeks, you would have to say Nebraska's absolutely handled their business across the board. They're outside of that very first play of the entire season. Things have been going pretty damn well. Pretty damn well. And there's ample reason to believe that you can step on Maryland's throat today. We'll see if Nebraska has that in them. Do they have that kind of killer instinct? It's a wounded animal coming in here. You should be able to get on top of them and finish them.

0: So we'll see if that happens. But I think Nebraska fans will answer the call that Locksley did not intend to make, but he definitely did.
1: It's Mark Kranak, Arden Locke, Chris Schmidt, the weekend edition of the Average Joe Sports Show. On the road here at the Graduate 9th and P, pregame till 2 as we get you ready for Nebraska and Maryland. Real Red Reaction, 6:30 to 7-ish for post-game thoughts. Nebraska-Maryland, the line still at 14.5. Some news and notes that was sent to me by friends of Nebraska football. Nebraska's been super cautious, as you'd expect, with Jamal Rule this week. So he's all good to go against Indiana. No boot, no crutches. Treatment 3 times a day on that ankle. Didn't take any reps all the way through Thursday. Also precautions on Barney. No reps Tuesday or Wednesday. Took some reps on Thursday and part of the walkthrough yesterday. Some feeling with Nebraska football. They believe the offense can do well enough that they'll be fine if he's limited. From a game plan standpoint, it's kind of what we touched on with Nebraska and what they want to do. That's the inside zone part of things. A chance to gash this team, kind of hammer away and be overly physical between the tackles. Probably some more emphasis with one thing Nebraska has done exceptionally well is the screen game. I love bringing it up every week, so mark it on your bingo card, because you know Nebraska has been starved in the screen game for decades, right? I mean, it's been an adventure more times than not trying to run the screen. You have seen your little tight end flat Fedoni tributes Arden and I are out on.
2: Not a big fan.
1: The swing passes, aside from Washington's 70-yarder against Colorado back in 2019, those have really not gone well. But what Nebraska has done well with this athleticism on the offensive line, it's been dialed up perfectly by Dana, and you've seen some monster gains on the screen game. You'll see that again because of how, you know, Maryland's best asset right now is letting those edges fly off the ball or send some sort of interior pressure with their speed and size. Mm-hmm. Have fun, man. I think it's an Ole moment, free pass to the quarterback. Nope, you're going to be in the rear view real quick. So the screen game is something that Nebraska will no doubt implore. Sounds like Nelson's doing all right with his shoulder, Mosey. And there's going to be some less focus. We have talked about since the onset of this show and really all week, get to the next big moment. Today's a big moment to continue to handle your business. Well, next Saturday is going to be just bananas if you get to next Saturday the way you're supposed to be, unscathed at 5-0. But they also need to keep Calandria upright and, you know, in as good a shape as he can be going into Indiana. So I think the scramble game is going to be dialed back a little bit. They hope they won't have to say, hey, AC, go make a play on 3rd and 6 because no one got open.
0: Yeah.
1: So you got to keep him healthy, less focus on the quarterback run game. And lastly, there has been a lot of verbalization by the coaching staff about the penalties. So maybe a cleaner ball game.
2: I feel like it was pretty representative that after the first game against Ohio, a lot of the conversation was around Luke Lindenmeyer and his blocking. And while you haven't seen him as a receiver maybe pop off the stat sheet as much as you were maybe expecting this year, I feel like the emphasis placed on his blocking has represented what the rest of the season has looked like. Because the reason those screenplays work is you have not just big linemen or anything like that, but you have tight ends and you have wide receivers who are willing to go block downfield. And it's, I think, the most selfless team you've seen in a while from the Nebraska mm-hmm. Cornhuskers. And it's an era of college athletics where it doesn't really encourage being selfless, right? You're just trying to get your payday, and you're trying to get eyes on you, and you're trying to go play on Sundays. And this team does a really, really good job of making sure that your teammates look good alongside you.
0: And that goes right to coaching, and it goes also to Pat Stewart and evaluation. of being able to find those dudes, because you're going to find measurables kind of anywhere, right? You can find a lot of linemen that are 6'4", 300, and, you know, have all the stuff that you want. And you can find a lot of 4'5" receivers that are 6 foot tall and, you know, 6'2" or whatever. But are you going to find those dudes that absolutely are going to block, you know, and they're all committed to it? Think even about Tree Babalade.
1: Mm-hmm.
0: You know, so he's the transfer that comes in from South Carolina. Big things expected of him. Thought he'd be the starting right guard. Didn't happen for him early. And so immediately you probably think, like, oh, man, there might be a little attitude problem there. You know, maybe that's the issue. Maybe that's why he's not playing. Maybe that's why Gunner was able to pass him on the depth chart. Then you see him last week against Michigan State. He is a very willing blocker out in space. Very willing. There are a couple times where he's driving dudes. Like, and not only the athleticism to target a defensive back, right? But then the
1: corral him, man.
0: Yeah, I mean, because that's hard enough when you're 315, 330 or whatever he is against a, you know, 180-pound DB. It's not too hard to avoid those guys if you're 180, usually. But he couldn't avoid him.
1: Very good at running away from the mountain coming at me.
0: So he not only targets him, he then bullies him and, like, bounces on top of the guy. While, like, he's almost lucky he didn't get flagged on that one just for, like, unnecessary roughness or something. I'm glad he didn't. I don't think it was a penalty, but I've seen people penalized for less.
2: Tackling too aggressively.
0: Yeah, mm-hmm. Like, the guy was – and so, yeah, to your point, it is very much a team that so far, Gilmer is a willing blocker. You know Barney is.
1: Mm-hmm.
0: You know Isaiah Hunter is. You know Justin Evans can get out on the screen game. Lindenmeyer do it. I bet Calandria would do it. His coach would probably, you know, throw a hook around him and pull him out of the game immediately if he tried. But that is the team that you're seeing right now. Is that they do seem about it. They seem to be bought in. Into team ball, into doing stuff that, I mean, you remember a couple years ago, who was the transfer that came in from Wake Forest, the wide receiver that was
1: supposed Banks. To
0: everything? Yeah. And you heard Dana, as soon as he got the OC job, calling out the receivers and just being like, it's embarrassing. He literally said that. Like, his first, like, it is embarrassing how little these dudes want to block, right? You're not hearing any of that now. You're not hearing any of that now. And if you're in Nebraska, where you are going to likely not be in the elite category when it comes to talent, you're just behind that. I don't think you're ever going to be like Bama, Ohio State, Texas. You're not going to recruit.
1: Not as many fellas anyway.
0: Yeah, you're just not, right? And that's fine. So where's your edge? It better be on things like that. It better be on things like, no, everybody in this entire building blocks, period. You know? And everybody
1: better
0: buy into
1: that. It's an effort thing versus a talent thing, right?
0: You got to find edges anywhere you can. And so far, There aren't a lot of glaring things out there that give you pause. Not a ton. It's hard to think of the thing where you're like, oh, God, this is going to bite Nebraska later. If anything, it's special teams right now. The special teams concern you a little, but outside of that.
2: It's been something, you know, though, that I feel like you're saying, hey, it's a little concerning, but you don't have total evidence behind it yet. Like, knock on wood, but you have the blocked punt last week where everyone's heart dropped and you said, oh, here we go. And then there's the flag. Yeah. And, you know, you can argue, like, did the holding affect the play, whatever it was. But I feel like it's that also could be just internalized of, like, you want to find something to be nervous about to an extent.
0: Yeah. Well, that's what I'm saying. It's like, it's hard to find that thing. You know, and I think the things that we were concerned about, it's like, okay, is this offensive line going to gel? I mean, you're throwing some mercenaries together, and the conventional wisdom says you gotta gel as an offensive line unit over the course of 3 years, you know, to get that chemistry or whatever. So is that gonna work? That's, yeah, working pretty well. Not too worried about, well, Calandria, is he gonna be able to adjust? I mean, UNLV is not the same as Big Ten. Yeah, he looks like he's adjusting pretty well. Running back room, oh my God, I don't know. Not a lot of experienced guys. You guys worried about running back right now? Like, all the concerns you had coming in, outside of special teams, it's still there, but it's not DEFCON 5, right?
1: You see this sleep. This team's just kind of got progressively better each game in some areas that they maybe didn't look clean or great.

0: weighed in at different points. Like, you've not seen as many busts defensively going back to the Ohio, as there is a send-off party for crab cakes and football to our left with the Maryland contingent that has made the trip to Lincoln. So they're I'm trying to pick up what they're chanting.
1: Probably
0: it's not
1: weird.
0: Anti-Mike Loxley, so they're happy at the moment.
1: But, I'm glad they at least got rid of that schizophrenic helmet.
0: Lastly, the third quarter start, right? That's the thing. What'd you say, Grant?
1: I'm glad they got rid of the schizophrenic helmet, at least, Maryland.
0: Oh, I kind of like the crazy Maryland flag helmet.
1: The Maryland flag is conflicted, and it's just like, just pick a design and go with it. Like, what are you doing?
0: Sure, sure.
1: It looks like a quilt. A lot
0: of odes to England on that flag, you know? The third quarter start, that's something that I'm watching for today. Do you come out, you have consistency with four quarters? It'd be nice for that. I think Nebraska can really do some work if they get the ground game going and hit and hammer some play action. And really take advantage that way. So don't kid yourself either with wanting to pile on, as we'll get a break here at the bottom of the hour. Weekend edition of the Average Joe Sports Show, Roadshow Saturday here, is at the Graduate 9th and P, our pregame headquarters, Friday headquarters, and then Real Red Reaction to talk Nebraska, Maryland, and absolutely dive into some Indiana if things go the way they're supposed to go for Nebraska. Mark Kranach with us, Arden Locke, Chris Schmidt. We'll check in with Gary Sharp here about 1. Brandon Vogel, 1:30-ish. We'll get Kranach's pick on things. Rob Orich has spent a lot of film room time, you'd have to believe, going into the why. Why did Malik Washington have the worst game of his career? And this kid played at such a high level. A year ago, as a true freshman. I mean, most of the time you're going, not the right call to start a true freshman. And you saw some growing pains with, and some good work by Dylan when he was a true freshman, right? But you fast forward to Maryland and look at what they were and weren't. And for him to have a game like that last week is way out of his character. And it comes from him wanting to do too much because he knows how limited the offense is and the defense is. And he felt the pressure, man. He felt the pressure of, do you bounce back from that Virginia Tech rivalry game? What can I do to be better? And he went overboard with his decision making, and he just got sick of getting hit. And that's a 2-week culmination of how many times he got hit. And Nebraska can absolutely pile onto that, I think, today. And Orich has been combing over how and why it was able to happen last week because of UCLA, and Nebraska's got some similar fellas on the line that can get after it.
1: Yeah, and at the second level, the thing I've noticed about Orich's defense is it doesn't look like he gambles a lot, but it feels like when he does,
0: he knows he's got a good hand.
1: Yeah, it works because on a lot of those blitzes, I mean, those blitzers are coming totally free, totally clean, not getting picked up at all, not even getting shipped. I mean, they just get to go on a dead sprint to the quarterback with nobody impeding their sprint. And so that gives you some confidence, too, where you always have to be aware of that if you're an offense, that you kind of have to stay on your toes because Orich is, I don't know, the defense has been impressive, and I hate to even try almost like jinx it in some cases, but it's just like, no.
0: It's your fault, Mark Kranach, if the defense has a day today.
1: No, but, you don't want to talk about too much after that dub, because Michigan State might struggle. It's probably going to struggle to get to bowl eligibility, so you take it with a grain of salt. But again, that's a game Nebraska's been losing a lot.
2: Yeah,
1: and to see to see them go in and a lot of guys get loose, not just one, but you think about the amount of guys that can create havoc on that defense. There's a lot of them. You're not just relying on like one NFL edge like Maryland is. You're relying on Donovan Jones, Dawson Merritt, Jasir Whittington, Williams Wanieri, you know, bring in Marshall off a blitz, for God's sake. I guarantee he'll finish the job. So you got dudes, you got playmakers, and it seems like they know what they're doing. They know, outside of that first play, you don't see a lot of confusion. You don't see a lot of mishaps. You don't see many busts. They're stopping the run. Looking solid. It's got the makings of a 20 to 24 point win today. If things continue, if what we've seen from each team holds true today, Nebraska should win big.
2: And I also think what you're talking about is how the offense can help the defense. Because if the offense gets out to a hot start and they get on top early, then you have a situation where Malik Washington feels like he has to win the game again. And I think that's the hole that he found himself in last week. And so then he starts forcing things. And if your defense is applying pressure when Malik Washington is in that, hey, go make a play, go be a hero mentality, that's when issues are going to happen. That's when poor decisions are going to happen. And it's also, as Schmitty talked about, a guy who doesn't want to hit the turf right now. It's, you know, Orch talked about him being slippery, and he's slippery, but he also just really doesn't want to get sacked. And so he will throw the ball away. The biggest thing that, what I was thinking about earlier when we were talking about, like, theoretical worries, it's not a worry of mine, but an area that needs to be improved is, you're trying to take three. You want your defense to get those three takeaways. You have to score more than 3 points off takeaways.
1: Yeah. Yeah, that would be nice.
0: That's a point of emphasis, Arden. That's a great take on it. And Dana mentioned it. Like, what do you do with success?
1: Mm-hmm. And with short fields.
0: Yeah. Your defense is hitting those goals. You have points of realization with this philosophy. Do this, good things will happen, right? New coordinator, new coach on defense, and you're able to see it come to fruition early by doing what he's coaching you to do and doing what he's telling you to do. Well, offensively, you're going to need to take advantage. Football, as you heard really good coaches talk about, give out a game of mistakes. What do you do with some of those gifts you get? You got to score on them. It is the difference 9 times out of 10 in the Big Ten is there a special teams play that knifes you or you make? And then what happens when you're plus 1, 2, or 3 in turnovers? We'll take a quick timeout. We'll continue on. Some more thoughts on Nebraska-Maryland. Right now, things have tightened up there in Stark Vegas. Bama up by a touchdown with the football deep in their own territory. Iowa, Ohio State is going to be madness there in Iowa City. And Maryland has loaded up the bus. All sorts of partying and happiness well before kickoff here with the Crab Cakes and football crowd.
2: That's the main time they've been happy this year.
0: Yes, I know. They are now headed back to the bar to get even happier. Mr. Mark Kranach with us. He is not anxious about today. Arden Locke, Chris Schmidt. Quick timeout here with the weekend edition of the Average Joe Sports Show on KFOR. 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
6: Got a big-time Husker fan that rolled through. He's got the red and white striped overalls. He's got the corn head on and the flag tied around like a cape. And he's got the red and white striped tie. So, partner's ready to go as Husker fans filling up the graduate ninth and P. A few Terps fans still asking for a drink at the bar, and good setup here at the graduate with the weekend edition of the Average Joe Sports Show. Mark Kranach, Arden Locke, Chris Schmidt, Elijah Herbel is on assignment. We'll get Elijah back for the Sunday Live tomorrow. We touched on Mike Locksley's call out or reminder or however you want to deem it. A challenge to Husker Nation about just how loud they are at the stadium. We've highlighted Davis Schmidt, his commitment to Concordia Golf, and we have talked about Nebraska keeping it fun on offense and doing their thing on defense. Ahmad Hudson going to be in the building, a five-star tight end. That's big. Showcase is pretty high today for Nebraska on the recruiting front. That's important. 11 a.m. kick. Kranach, you've gone to a lot of games. You've had season tickets for quite a while. Arden, you've seen this team. You were on site for the bowl game. You called that action, and I grew up going to these games. And there's history, at least as I go back, before a big game. All right, before a big game, before the Colorados and the Oklahomas of the world, Nebraska would always, and always is maybe a strong word, but Nebraska would be not as sharp in some of these games before the games that are circled, right?
7: Gotcha.
6: And,
7: yeah.
6: And Nebraska would always kind of get it cleaned up for when Colorado came to town or Oklahoma or K-State or, Texas. So, a little lack of focus maybe in the offing here for Nebraska, as well as this staff is reminding the team that to be present, be where your feet are. And as mature as this football team is, man, they're still 18-22, and it's been way more rampant in college football this season than in a lot of years. And you're seeing that depth of talent with NIL, with the transfer portal, really dispersed this season where, your roster numbers are set. You're too deep is you're too deep, and you got to get down to number three. There's in a lot of spots, there's a lot of gap in talent. And teams have struggled either to respond after a big win, or they've looked shaky before they get to that moment. Don't kid yourself, man. It's happened to the Big Ten, and it's nothing against P.J. Fleck in Minnesota. But P.J. Fleck in Minnesota were a 13.5-point favorite last Saturday night at midnight Central Time or whenever the hell they kicked off in Seattle. Washington has USC this weekend. And that's a huge rivalry game. And they weren't ready to dance with the Gophers.
7: Yeah.
6: And, you know, credit to Minnesota. They were physical. They were tough. They did their thing. But, you know, there was no recovery. There was not recovery for Washington. You saw it with Oregon. They kind of played with their food against Boise, and Boise is a good football team, but they didn't really take Oklahoma State seriously because they hung 70 on them the year before. And right now, Nebraska is in that position of a team that you kind of escaped by the hair of your chinny chin chin last year. It shouldn't have been that close. You didn't do a lot when it came to protecting the football a season ago. But you're a more mature football team. Man, it'll be interesting. It'll be fascinating to see just how locked in Nebraska is as they kick off at 3 o'clock, because it's been a thing this year in college football. Teams that are supposed to go drill a lesser opponent not only have struggled, but they have lost. Mm-hmm. And you gotta stay, you got to keep your name off of that side of the old ledger if you're Nebraska, because that is the place to be on fire, man. About 7 o'clock, if Nebraska doesn't handle their business, or if it's a little too close for comfort because of what you've been working towards, what as the fan base has wanted for so long, getting to that moment next Saturday at 11, try and go full Monty, man. Can you hang with a national champion? Can you hang with a team that is a measuring stick moment? Well, today is also that measuring stick opportunity with handling your business and not thinking you're too great.
7: You know, it's Cignetti has made execution sexy again, right? For the longest time.
6: Just ask him.
7: But really, for the longest time, it was clearly a talent discussion more than it was anything else, right? With Ohio State, with Bama, with Georgia, with Texas to some degree. It's really been about talent acquisition, and that is absolutely still important. But through four games, and it's, I mean, there's your asterisk, right? Three not very good opponents in the non-con, and then Michigan State's probably bottom of the barrel, Big Ten. So it's not like it's been great opponents. But execution seems to be something that the team is dialed in on, which gets to what Arden was saying earlier about blocking. That's part of it, right? Like, do truly all 11 dudes do what they're supposed to do often, if not the entire game? That's what has separated Indiana from everybody else. It wasn't talent. It was being mature enough to know that literally everybody has to do their job every single play, no matter what the hell is going on.
6: It's right? Acceptance. It's right? Accepting that's part of the game.
7: Yeah. And that's ultimately what will be the difference today. Because when teams struggle, everybody's got kind of similar talent. Like, right? Similar. There's, of course, the elites. But for the most part, talent's kind of spread out. It comes down to that. And that's what you're seeing even out of, like, Northwestern. Right?
6: Yeah.
7: Northwestern's always been a pretty good team when it comes to execution. Not, you know, very few penalties and all that. But now they sprinkled in some athleticism. Look out. That was a convincing win. That was convincing.
6: They gave Indiana
7: a run last week because of it, right? And so that's ultimately what you're looking for today. Do they have a short memory? Do they just go play after play? Do you see 100% effort on every single play? Nebraska does that. If they do that, you got a possibility of like a 9-win season. If you don't, you got a possibility of a 5-win season. It really comes down to that. Now, it's honestly, and today is the perfect test, to your point, of that. Crappy team that just got beat by 50. You're at home. It's freaking room temp outside. Not a single cloud in the sky. It's perfect, right? Like, you're 4-0. Like, you're feeling good. Are you still going to be, and I love the comment that was earlier written by Tribal Gamer, I believe, he said something to the effect of, I will say this, Nebraska looks like a violent team on offense and defense.
6: Mm-hmm.
7: Can you stay violent? Can you stay super aggressive when you're feeling really good about

0: of. Like, to Kranach's point, it's not like it's not an opponent that makes you perk your ears up or makes you fully lock in the way that they've played the last few weeks. But reminds me a lot of my college golf coach said this a lot. And he said that if you are fully committed to your system, it's not dependent on the situation you're in. So if you're going to commit to a system and you're going to operate in a system, it doesn't matter for the golf context. It was that it doesn't matter if you're behind by one or leading by seven. But to the football context, it's that it doesn't matter who you're playing. You're going to play within your system. You're going to do your assignments on every play. And that's what Nebraska needs to do today to get a big win, and also what they need to do to get set up to play well against Indiana. But I do think that this team, because they have recruited such maturity and such age and such experience, and there's just a bunch of veterans on that team, that even in the press conferences, it doesn't seem like the coaches are having to harp on the messages and the culture that they want this team to adopt. It just seems like it's becoming second nature. You don't have to tell the guys, hey, you know, we're 1-0 this week, right? You're winning this game at hand. It just kind of seems like it's more of a natural mindset that has just been adopted overall because the guys have been through it.
1: Yeah,
2: and you hear the process, right? And Arden, you live that with golf and student athlete work, and I mean it's true. You want the results, but to get the result, you got to go through steps A through Z to do it. But this team seems to really totally understand that. Walter has theories about my process for show prep. And he's asking about my water bottle. Is there vodka in the water bottle? No, there is a little green tea mixer with some extra giddy up and caffeine. So
1: okay.
2: I appreciate your concern, Walter.
1: Yeah. And by the way, and it's also there's also a little bit of a style of football discussion to be had here. Nebraska is very balanced right now.
2: Yeah.
1: Very balanced. And I mean that offensively in terms of run pass, and I also mean that just offense versus defense. They just have a lot of balance. And you look in, you know, it's early again, like week four, week five here that we're talking about, but Nebraska's right on top of the league standings in total defense. They're top three in rushing offense. They're, you know, number one in sacks allowed, number one in causing sacks. They're doing all the things that you heard and you thought you were going to get with Rhule from the get-go in terms of creating havoc on defense, running the ball, stopping the run. They're kind of doing all those things right now. Granted, it's been against not very good teams. But I think we can believe in it a little more than usual because you look at other teams, things can turn around quickly in a year. I was looking at UCLA. Have you guys realized this is one of the most absurd stats I've seen? UCLA, the entire season last year, the whole season, scored 24 touchdowns. Like, the entire year, right? Like, two touchdowns a game.
2: They've been an underachieving program for decades.
1: They're
2: they got the right guy there now.
1: They're at 24 right now.
2: That's awesome
1: four
2: for
1: games,
2: them.
1: Right? Like, think about that. In
2: good
1: one
2: year to miss
1: year,
2: them.
1: In 1 year, you're able to flip it around like that. Wisconsin's kind of doing something similar. They're not great, but they had like 19 the entire season last year. They're there now. So you can turn it around quick. And you know, listen, Nebraska's they have been superior talent-wise, veteran-wise to all their opponents so far. Today's no different. And if that's the case, look out. And then I can see Nebraska cracking that top 25 and setting up a big noon showdown next week against Indiana. And you better be about your execution when the Hoosiers come to town.
2: Well, Kradak, you've been waiting on this. How long you had season tickets? 2012?
1: 2012, yeah. Yeah.
2: You and the boy have been waiting to help rip those goalposts down.
1: Would that be a goalpost? I don't know if it'd be a goalpost.
0: Yeah, 100%.
2: Well, for sure. It's okay to do it. Yes.
0: Nebraska will be ranked if they win this week, right, going into next week?
1: I think so. They'd probably just get in the top 25, I'm guessing.
0: Because they were receiving, like, what, 30-something votes after last week?
1: Yeah, probably just inside the top 25. If they put up, like, a 50 spot or something like that, to go a little higher.
0: Because I think it's also...

0: how the rest of the, you know, rest of the.
1: It's a little more aesthetically pleasing to have two ranked squads for Big Noon.
2: I also, because I think that the ranked versus ranked is goalpost worthy, because the last time Nebraska got ranked and played was last year against Minnesota, right? And they just totally crapped the bed.
0: I remember, I think it was 92.
1: Well put.
2: I'm going to delay dump myself.
0: And I got to get out in a sec, guys, because I got to get in the car and drive to the game. I'm up in Omaha right
1: now. No airlift?
0: I know. Amazon, I'm like, can you just deliver
1: me? Look at you. Like, you are still going to make the trek down, partner, but you've done an hour already? Yeah. God love you.
0: Listen here. Yeah,
1: let me buy you a beer afterwards during Real Red Reaction, at least.
0: I like beer. That sounds like a fantastic idea.
1: I'll buy you several. I'll get you your special whiskey, too.
0: No, but it's, I don't know. I honestly forgot what the hell I was even going to say. Damn it. Yeah, thrown off by it. It was going to be such a great point, too. I guess I'll say
1: it was going to be profound.
0: Yeah. Oh, man.
1: Back to your train of thought, though. It's absolutely goalpost worthy.
0: Oh, okay,
1: you got to get to it.
0: Yeah, 92. Thank you for the.
1: It's Kansas. No, it's Colorado. It's Colorado.
0: Well, it was around 92, and it happened like two games in a row or something like that, where the goalposts were coming down. And
1: Kansas,
0: so then,
1: and then Colorado, and then you lose to Iowa State.
0: But I don't know if it was Colorado or another one where the athletic department was like, y'all, we can't just like. Can't keep taking down the goalposts. It's not like we have a bunch sitting in a storage shed over here, right? Like, stop it, you know? And so they ended up putting Crisco. Remember that? They put Crisco all over one of the goalposts so that guys couldn't hang on it anymore. And it totally worked. There were people trying to rip down the goalpost, and they couldn't because they were slipping off of the thing. I don't know that if Nebraska beats Indiana, that the goalposts are coming down. I can maybe see Storm in the field. Ohio State, November 21st, if Nebraska's undefeated, and that gets you, you know.
1: You say if.
0: If that gets you some sort of home playoff game or something like that, maybe. But I think the goalposts are safe for now. I think they're safe. Yeah.
1: You stay safe with the roadie down here, Kranak.
0: Yes, sir.
1: All right.
0: Yes, sir.
1: Appreciate you, brother. Thank you much.
0: Well, score prediction via my boy, 31-20. He says 31-20 Nebraska.
1: 31-20. So,
0: there we go.
1: Says Tanner. All right.
0: Yeah.
1: Get your whiskey redemption here at the graduate afterwards.
0: All right, man. Okay, we'll catch
1: there
0: you.
1: There he is. Kranak is.
0: Said it. Chris, see y'all.
1: All right. Appreciate you, brother. Good stuff from Kranak. We'll wind down this first hour with the weekend edition of the Average Joe Sports Show. Kranak, 31-20. It's a little tight.
2: That's closer. I'm also predicting a 32 point win for Nebraska, which might have been overzealous.
1: Yeah, you hit the detonator button with the Friday forecast.
2: I think
1: it's going to be a beatdown.
2: I think Nebraska gets out hot. I think if they start the game hot, if they win the toss and defer, and you know can maybe prompt a three and out even, and then go score quickly. I just think that the Terps are going to turtle, to say the least, and I don't think they come back from that. I think the game will be defined in terms of how big a margin of victory, assuming that Nebraska can get it done, that will be determined by the first 5 minutes.
1: Goalpost moments. Three Putt says, I was there in 78 when the goalposts came down. They were full of white sand. I'm thinking I was alive, but clearly an infant. With that happening when they beat Oklahoma 17-14, that was an absolute party.
2: I was a figment of someone's imagination at that point.
1: Yes, you might have been. With they beat Bama the year before, and I think Uncle Andy's buddy, or maybe Papa Todd's buddy, or maybe it was Papa Todd, actually stole Bear Bryant's houndtooth hat. So it might be in Uncle Andy's family's possession in some Husker den somewhere. That's pretty gutsy. I mean, Bear would have put his cigarette out on you, I think, if you take his houndstooth hat. Mike Loxley, though, Terps are off and crawling to the stadium. They just departed. We'll get ready for hour two, weekend edition here, the Average Joe Sports.

0: show. Mike, and you're welcome to get your score predictions in. He says 38-17 Huskers. I went 35-21 yesterday. Parnup says 27-17. And we'll get the Iron Horse's take on things. Gary Sharp is on his way here for the graduate 9th and P. Brandon Vogel at 1:30, taking you till 2 is kickoff at 3. Arden Locke, Chris Schmidt, the Average Joes continue here on KFOR and KFORnow.com.
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2: With under a month until Election Day, how is AI playing a role as both an issue and a campaign ad technique? After a botched execution in Tennessee, will there be any changes to how death row inmates will face their fate? The Ebola death toll in the Congo tops 4,000. Will it break through borders? 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
0: Smitty, we're back.
10: You were there and ready. Right. The headphones just weren't quite in.
0: I had to sprint here from the old restroom. It's down the hall. Art and I am sending you, because I was clearly faulty in the pre-show production meeting of doing this. But we're going to hear from Scott Van Pelt shortly, because he is probably Maryland's biggest fan. And this was his pod with Stanford Steve. Does it probably midnight Saturdays, early Sundays. And he was not happy about UCLA, to put it mildly. But he loves his Terps. And, you know, you've got your famous fans of several programs, Will Compton, Larry the Cable Guy, once upon a time, Johnny Carson, of course, for Nebraska football. The Big Red Fever that you need is Uncle Warren Buffett from a financial standpoint. We're going to Audible as well. It's just got a heads up from the Iron Horse, Gary Sharp. Sharpie will be a phone segment here shortly. So I can give him a call when and if you can.
10: Okay, I'll get that going.
0: Yep. So we'll get the Iron Horse going on. But going to give some shout outs here with the Average Joe, is always on the stream 7 days a week, breaking down Nebraska and Maryland. That should or needs to be the should win ball game to will win ball game is something for sure that Nebraska fans are considering. I think many Nebraska fans think today will be a victory, and it should be a victory for the Big Red, but you just don't want to count your chickens with the football program. There's a lot of PTSD. Mike in from Cali, check it in. You got Mike, another Mike. This is Corgan. We all want to visit Northwestern all of a sudden. That looked incredible last night for Northwestern. They came out to Thunderstruck, but it should have been Purple Haze, in my humble opinion. OG Steve is in. Brian Snitley is here. Top Jimmy. As well as Patrick. The Iron Horse is joining us, Gary Sharp, as Sharpie himself has a police escort, not out of fear, but out of respect. Sharpie, good to have you in, buddy. How are we feeling here ahead of the Terps?
11: How about this weather? This is ideal. Yeah. You would have thought earlier in the week that Noah was going to show up and he'd bring his ark with him. Now we get a day like this. This feels like, if people were in East Lansing last week, back-to-back Big Ten weather-type weekends, this is ideal. I will tell you that coming down from Omaha, there's a lot more traffic than I've seen in the first three home games. So that could be an encouraging sign. Maybe people heard Mike Loxley's plea to be loud and proud, and, you know, they said, you know what, the hell with you. You aren't going to be here very long. I'm coming to support for the Big Red.
0: Gary Sharp with us. Sharpie, in you know, Nebraska fans and other sports catch Big Red Fever. There's always support in the state for the university, for the different programs. But the basketball bandwagon, you've seen it, you've lived it. There's the diehards that we know a lot about. And then there are folks that love to support a winner. Everybody does. And you've seen that grow under Fred. You know, the wrestling support is solid with Coach Manning. He's been fantastic. You were part of it with Dave Van Horn, but Husker baseball really took off, and you couldn't get a spot at the Buck or eventually at Haymarket Park. Nebraska football hasn't fallen off to the point where it's

0: an issue that it's been kind of wayward a little bit. Nebraska fans are juiced up. They're fired up again, Gary, for football. They like what they've seen. They respect what they saw in East Lansing, and they're feeling a ton, hopeful for not only next weekend, but also today's opponent. You get to see some pretty good talent on both sides of the field today, but you have a feeling of confidence slash, all right, man, it's kind of like a wheelhouse, feeling like old times for a lot of Nebraska fans as the season's gotten off to a good start.
1: Well, I think it's a very likable team. It's, they play hard. They play smart. They haven't been a turnover factory. You can see improvement. I think this is a realist fan base, and I wouldn't have said that a few years back, that they know time will tell. They took care of business in September. They're 4-0, kind of like everybody expected. A lot of people expect them to be 5-0 today. But they've done the things that you're supposed to do. And that's why the great thing about this sport is it's week to week. So you got to wake up and you got to go 1-0 today. And then if you do, it sets up a great opportunity next week. And that's when we'll find out. You know, like in 2016, there's a lot of comparisons. We thought Nebraska was okay. And it just took a little bit later in the season to find out, man, those flaws got exposed. Well, you're playing in the better Big Ten now. You're going to find out how good you are if you are 5-0 playing Indiana next week. And that's the beauty of sport, and I think that's all Nebraska fans wanted. It's been an easy fall so far. There hasn't been drama, and I think you're more attractive to the football team, and you're not talking about the head coach, where that's kind of been the talking point for 8 months before kickoff against Ohio.
0: The Iron Horse with us, Gary Sharp, weekend edition, the Average Joe Sports Show, Nebraska, Maryland. Sharpie, what do you think you see out of Maryland today?
1: Well, I don't think it's rally for Mike Locksley. I mean, I think it's a team that's got talent. I think it's a team that's got talent on it. They probably top to bottom are deeper than Michigan State. If you go back and you watch the UCLA game, it got away from Maryland. And they started to do some things when they were down, over 4 touchdowns that probably they wouldn't have. And it became a 54-3 game. It starts with Malik Washington. He can't be a turnover factory. You know, there's a difference between giveaways and takeaways, and we're kind of seeing that if you go back to last week in East Lansing. So I think the thing here that I'm looking for, and I truly believe that this team is better, but how much better are they? We're going to find out pretty soon. But it's an older team that the younger guys learned their lesson last year when they went to Minneapolis, ironically off a win over Maryland. And we saw what happened there. This is a mature team that I think they understand this sport is week to week. So here's what I want to see today. I want to see how they play in the first half. I want to see them come out and look at a Maryland team and go, we respect you, but we know you're struggling, and your coach is on the hot seat. He may only have 3 games as a head coach. It ain't going to happen today in Lincoln. And they get up and they have a comfortable lead in the first half. And it might be like a 17-7 game. But you don't have the feeling sitting in the stands that, oh, no, Maryland's going to come back here. That's what I'm looking for. And if I see that today, then I can say, you know what? Nebraska's starting to show me growth.
0: Sharpie, on the landscape of the Big Ten, another big weekend. You had some surprises last weekend. Do you see any surprises today? Iowa City is the center of college football. With Ohio State there, SC's got to grab the smelling salt or whatever other items they can sniff in L.A. as Washington's coming. A couple of response games there, and I haven't checked the score lately. I know Minnesota was up on Michigan as Michigan got stung big time in the final moments last week by Iowa. So you've got to handle your business opportunity for Nebraska football. You got to rally the troops moment for Maryland, and then you've got some other teams that'll help shape this conference race for, 3 playoff spots you feel good about.
1: Well, I think,
0: Sharpie, are you walking by the band?
1: That is actually a train.
0: Ah, okay.
1: Yeah. So I think in the Big Ten, first of all, we're finding out that this is a great coaching league, and you just don't walk in the door and all of a sudden start winning right and left, unless you're a Kurt Cimetti or Ryan Day. It takes a special person to win right away in this league, and we're seeing Matt Campbell and Kyle Whittingham are getting humbled a little bit. You know, I think they also have to make really good coordinator hires in this league, and I'll tie Nebraska into this. If you're looking for what's different about Nebraska, it may have taken until year four. It may have taken until year four. I don't have any power to stop the engineer and the train. It took until year four that maybe Matt Rhule got his coordinator hires right. But yeah. In this league, if Ohio State is in a 14-10 game, that's great for Iowa. If it turns into a track meet and they can't contain Jeremiah Smith, then that's trouble for Iowa. But you look at Iowa's schedule after this game, I mean, that looks like, oh, man, you can make a run at the playoffs. I don't know. The Big Ten, you know, the Big Ten middle is really, really juicy. How is this all going to play out? And that's where, like, you start to see a path for Nebraska of 8 wins. And then crazier things have happened this year in college football where it has the feel that there's going to be a couple of 9-3 teams. And could that be Nebraska? That's the beauty of this month. We're going to find out because they're going to play two teams that have rosters that are built for the playoff and right now would probably be in the playoff.
0: It's Gary Sharp with us. Sharpie, let's give the good people your location. You said you're by the railroad tracks. Were you making
1: nice,
0: your
1: my
0: way?
1: Man. Nice shooter.
0: Okay, yeah, give us some play-by-play of the tailgate you're weaving through right now. What was the shoot?
1: So I have I had to stop by and say hello to some people. And you know what? The fireball shooter, I know people are very mixed on fireball. I'm telling you, you get up in the morning and you hammer a fireball shooter, your day changes. How about this? Pouring that over ice cream. I am in an area that visually is very appealing. It smells good. It sights are good. The sounds are good. I'm just in the shadow of the stadium. Like, some of the stuff that's going on in this parking lot, you would probably get ticketed and you would lose your scholarship. But, you know, on Saturday, you can act differently.
0: Should we switch to a visual representation?
1: No, because there would be a couple of people. They are not student-athletes, except for one of them. But his sport is not going on right now. That they would get incriminated, and I would feel bad if all of a sudden they were homeless.
0: So it shall be remain nameless. A little omerta by the hired horse, Gary Sharp.
1: Yeah, but the weather is great. You know what, guys? Oh. The one thing about this, the one great thing about what happens today, is if Nebraska takes care of business, they set themselves up to have another big game week next week with Indiana here, and Indiana hasn't shown you that their Indiana passed. They don't have Mendoza, that's a big thing. But they still are Indiana, and you have to have much respect for them. But you get opportunities when you play in the Big Ten. If you take care of your business, you get an opportunity to see where you're at. And if Nebraska is 5-0 today, they're definitely going to get that next week when you're going to have a lot of national attention here. There'll still be some wait and see because you turn around and play Oregon. But all you can ask for is Nebraska's 4-0, and they have a chance today to be 5-0. And that hasn't happened very often around here. So don't overlook it and poo-poo and go, look who they played. You know what? They're taking care of business.
2: Do you think Nebraska has given you the confidence that they can take care of business against, you know, a team that probably could easily be overlooked, especially if you look back at last week's game? I mean, we've said it time and time again, but it was a mess last week for the Terps.
1: Well, they won a messy game. You know, they only had 3 runs of over 10 yards. I think they missed Rhule. By the way, Rhule and Nelson are game-time decisions. They are going to go through warm-ups. You know, they have some things on defense where they've got to swarm. They got to take the football away. I mean, there's little things that I think are still bubbling under the surface that you want to see kind of get cleaned up. And also, it would be nice in week number 5 if Nebraska in all 3 phases could play a complete game. They still have issues on special teams, whether they're issues that we see from afar or issues that they're trying to work out internally with how they approach the punt game and so on and so forth. So this would be a good day to have a clean game. It'd be a great time to have a clean game next week. But I think there's just little things that Nebraska needs to work on. They feel like, still to me, a 7-5 football team. But the next 3 weeks will change my opinion on that.
0: Sharpie, I have asked for...
1: You know what? Can we have a... Hold on here. We got a guy. So there's a young lady that's in a... I call them kaibos. You guys call them porta potties. Kaibos is an Iowa term. This dude, and it might be either a girl's boyfriend. It's like beating on the door. Like, what is-

0: she going to do? Open the door while she's in there? I mean, don't be an idiot. Okay, that's just my advice to this guy. But this guy looks like he's been smoking trees since about 6 a.m. He doesn't know if he's got the left foot or the right foot that's leading the way. And I'm all here for it, but not what he's doing to... Now she's coming out. Now, I don't. She probably got scared, you know, and now she's got to come out. And this is embarrassing.
1: There is tailgate etiquette. There is porta potty etiquette.
0: Okay, now, hold on. I must take back something.
1: We're on the radio as well today.
0: I realized that two people just came out of the same Kaibo, and they were not of the same sex.
1: Oh.
0: Yeah.
1: Okay. So we got our own man or friend on the street siding with the Iron Horse, Gary Sharp. So this is the thrilling play-by-play as you make your way to the stadium with the different tailgates you're hitting.
0: Hey, Schmitty, what you should do is maybe Google. Remember when the Metrodome existed and there was an Iowa-Minnesota game and there was an Iowa fan that got caught with a Minnesota fan in the bathroom? Now, in this case, they both were wearing Husker gear, so it might be okay.
1: That's funny. This is what we talk about.
0: Hey, this is what we talk about when Nebraska's playing Maryland. I blame Maryland for getting crushed last week and having their coach on the hot seat.
1: Maryland was supposed to come in here 5-0, 4-0 ranked, Sharpie. Yep, you take care of business against Virginia Tech. You get the win last week against UCLA, and you set it up because September to October, Maryland's good Maryland, typically.
0: Yes. Yeah, their swoon is happening a little bit earlier than it usually does.
2: That's partially what makes Maryland a little bit dangerous today, though, is they still have the pieces to, you know, somewhat look like that team that should have been 4-0 or 5-0. And so that's why I think that there is still an element, maybe just from our side. I do think the fans expect a blowout today. Obviously, I predicted a blowout. But I do think that they can make you sweat a little bit. And Washington can connect with Durr Jr. for, you know, a couple big plays up the sideline and can make you worry slightly.
0: Yeah, I absolutely agree with that. They do have pieces now. They are banged up. They have a lot of people that are out. Their running back room is a little bit decimated, a little similar to Nebraska, but it looks like Nebraska is going to get some good news at that position when the game starts. The one thing where that's why you can't keep a team like Maryland around very long. You can't keep them within a touchdown, and the game gets into the third quarter, and you have a slow start coming out of the locker room, or you have a bust, or, you know, something Nebraska has been really good at, they haven't turned the ball over on offense. You know, Calandria, we thought he'd be this gunslinger, and, man, you'd have to live with three touchdowns and one turnover. He's done a good job protecting the football. You just can't give Maryland life. You can't. You have to step on the turtle. And then, you know, once a turtle is turned over on its shell, it has trouble running and walk. Well, a turtle doesn't run. Walking. So that's kind of what Nebraska needs to do. They need to flip the turtle and make it, you know, lay on its shell. And then you've got 5-0 staring you in the face.
1: Sharpie, we'll wind it down with you unless, I don't know your timetable, partner, how close you are to the old entrance, but give me a prediction here, and I got to ask the token Isaiah Hunter question because he went off last year against Maryland, really kind of emerged. Is there an encore? Does he perform well? You know, Jordan was going to get his 60 against Cleveland and make Craig Elo cry, so I'm wondering if there's there's an Isaiah Hunter. We found him on offense. I think you're going to see a tight end game. I think you're going to see play action. You're going to see up the middle running, but an Isaiah Hunter, come on down. Are you predicting that? Do you feel good about his emergence today?
0: Well, let me give you a score first. I think it's 38-17. I think that's in the range of what a lot of people are thinking. I think that would be a number against Maryland that you would feel pretty comfortable going in the next week. In terms of Hunter, you know, here's a guy that's had 6 catches in 4 games, and he's a leading wide receiver from last year. There is no doubt that Calandria and Gilmore, that their relationship started from the jump. Both guys that came out of the portal, new to campus, they built a relationship right away. Gilmore runs great routes. He finds himself open. Hunter has gotten a lot of attention from the defense. I advise people to watch how he's defended today by Maryland. But it also is on Hunter. I think he's got to work harder to get open. But I don't think it's any slight against Hunter. The one thing that is positive about this, and this kind of shows me some insight into this team, for a guy that was a leading reception guy last year, he's not out there moping. He's still out blocking on the edge. He's still running his routes hard. The ball's just not finding its way towards him. But the fact that he is not, like, you don't get bad body language, I think it's a subtle good sign about where this team's mental space is.
1: 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Real Red Reaction tonight, 7-ish, we'll talk Nebraska, Maryland, look towards Indiana. Sharpie, we'll let you be. We'll see you in the press box, dude. You're awesome, and thanks for making time to talk some ball with us. But also, just the old travel destination audio tour show. You went Anthony Bourdain for us and kind of went through some different tailgate spots.
2: Boots on the ground journalism.
1: Some on-the-spot reporting of tailgate and porta-potty behavior. It was insightful, and it was entertaining as always.
0: Well, I wish I could hang on a little bit longer because here come the Scarlets into this tailgate, and this is where you might if you're a divorce lawyer, I might be able to hook you up with somebody that's in this tailgate as the Scarlets are making their way because one of the people in this tailgate, he is the father of a Scarlet. But I'm glad Art mentioned boots on the ground because I hope everybody got to see Art's TikTok of her out in the flooding the other night in Lincoln. That is we need. We need more of that. Kudos to you, Arden. That was fantastic.
2: I appreciate it.
1: Arden, we were worried, Sharp. We were going to have to send out the Average Joe Navy to rescue
2: Search
1: Arden.
2: Search and rescue.
1: In a parking lot full of water. Sharpie, be good. Say hi to all the Scarlets for us.
0: Schmitty says hello to all of you lovely ladies. They are looking at me like they're going to be calling you an LPD. All right, got to go.
1: Jeez. See you, Sharpie. Be good, buddy. There he is, the Iron Horse. Gary Sharp with us here on the Average Joe Sports Show. Yeah. I should have said Arden Jr. says hi. That might have been better.
2: Less weird, maybe.
1: Thank you. He said less weird, maybe. Yeah, that's well put. And Junior will be the one staring through you when you're trying to get a drink tonight at the bar, because he needs an attitude
2: adjustment.
1: Will
2: he be working tonight?
1: Buddy, is Junior working at the bar tonight? No. Okay. He works at another medical place a medical place twice a month. You know, trying to.
2: He's working hard. I have so much respect for the bartenders. It seems like a terrible job.
1: He's good at it. Seth and Allie and Gregers and the crew at the bar are awesome. And it's a spot to be, even for some of us who've aged out of it. We still go support our family that works there. That's my excuse. Arlen. Back to the creepy part, of course. Let's hear from Scott Van Pelt. Van Pelt, there was no sugarcoating last Saturday for Maryland's biggest celebrity booster and fan with the SVP. He loves him some college football. He loves supporting Maryland, but he's not one of those heavy-handed donors. But this was Scott Van Pelt on his podcast Saturday after the whooping UCLA laid down.
3: The country that I think is good but hasn't been on the road for a game like this. Big Ten opener, and in my brain, Steve, I'm thinking, all right, we're going to find out what locks and what Maryland are all about.
4: Mm-hmm.
3: And the problem is, maybe we did.
4: Mm.
3: You cannot lose a Big Ten opener by 51 points as a one-point dog. There's very little statistical, historical comparison for that. It just doesn't happen because it cannot happen. It is an inexcusable result. Period. And so I'm not going to sit here and make proclamations and whatever else about what has to happen. Locks is a grown-ass man. First, he knows the score.
4: Mm-hmm.
3: It's year 8. You just cannot lose a game like this to start your Big Ten season. Now, what's going to happen? I don't know. I don't know the specifics because, and people won't believe this, but it's the truth. I don't stick my nose in with Jim Smith and say, what's the buyout? Are you going to fire him? You should fire him. I don't do that because I don't feel like that's my place. I'm not going to lie and say we haven't had conversations about everything that goes on since he's gotten to Maryland. How can I be of help? Of course, I'm going to do everything I can to support, but I don't view it as my role to say, here's what you should do or make demands. I don't, and I won't. But 54-3, Steve, that's a rough one, man.
1: Oh, so well, and you're just at that point right now where you've had some success, you've gone bowling, you're kind of rep as to how you land a head job like that. Because remember, Arden Locksley's head coaching job at either New Mexico or New Mexico State didn't go well. Like, he was not a good head coach down in the Mountain West. Now, he's an incredible recruiter. He knows talent. He has a great job historically of building relationships to the point where he can get both Tuas, little Tua and big Tua, to go to play for Alabama, right? And that was part of that shift in quarterback philosophy and style that really kicked things off for Alabama. You go get a whole bunch of dual threat dudes that make Alabama unbeatable to the tune of national championships. Now, Locks was part of that staff that got lit up by Clemson. He was on his way 8 years ago to get the head job of Maryland. So that bowl game didn't go so well for Saban and company, but he helped. Him and Kiffin helped flip Bama's offense to being what they are.
2: I mean, if you're gonna go devil's advocate slightly, it is gotta be hard to have a playbook where you don't have half of it, right? Where you don't have your running back room, and that does add a certain level of difficulty. But I don't think that the issues that you're seeing at Maryland, and you know, what Scott Van Pelt says is true, you just can't lose by that much in your home opener. You figure out any way you can of. Locksley kind of got credit of, I think he went for it on fourth and something at his own 30-yard line or something like that. Now, I don't know how I feel about that because I like the mindset of, hey, you know, we're not going to go down without a fight and we're still trying to win this game and all these things. But also at the same time, sometimes optically, you need to just make sure that you don't lose by, like, 50, you know? There's an element there that
1: just hang in there, make it respectable, build on it, do something other than get killed.
2: Yeah.
1: But it's a... God, I mean, they are high-flying and talented. They are dangerous on third and eight with their edge play to get to the quarterback. They're really good at seven-on-seven football. They are. They don't have the toughness that you need and the mentality that you need right now. But guess what? It's house money. It's maybe bleep it time for Maryland football and just – go play without any worry or repercussion. Clearly, your five-star quarterback you kept home was worried about, all right, how do we rebound from dropping one against Virginia Tech and UCLA? Guess what? The thing that UCLA's always had missing is kind of that grit, toughness. If you get a tough football coach, UCLA can win a ton of football games. And that's what's going on right now. Malik Washington's going to play on Sundays. He's really good. He's really talented. And he doesn't seem to be, like, too big a diva where it's all about him. But he is worried about his future a little bit in the sense where he isn't stepping into throws. He's not willing to take a hit. And maybe he's been told not to. But that was inexcusable last week with him just kind of chucking and ducking as much as he did.
2: And there's an art to throwing the ball away, too. You know, yes. Like, you can be told, hey, don't take a hit, you know, and don't take sacks and don't lose yardage. But there is an art to making sure you're not getting, you know, flagged for intentional grounding, but you're getting the ball out of harm's way. Is it an underthrow in some situations, an overthrow in others, keeping it low, keeping it high, whatever that is, there is an art to throwing the ball away. Malik Washington, back-to-back pick sixes is inexcusable. Both of them, he's rolling right, throwing across his body to the left. I would expect that you see Nebraska try to force him out of the pocket to the right today. I mean, it's on film twice, back-to-back drives, two pick sixes going across your body. So you also, if you're Washington, have to be careful with, you have to clean things up, but you can't have too much film on you of areas that you're just deficient. You know, you're not going to play on Sundays if you can't make certain throws.
1: Chris Durr, the Mr. Marshall. Can't wait for that matchup. 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We'll get some thoughts from Brandon Vogel here shortly as we work our way through the weekend edition of the Average Joe Sports Show. 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
1: Brandon Vogel time, weekend edition of the Average Joe Sports Show. Chris Schmidt, Arden Locke. Notre Dame has got a little bit of breathing room with Chapel Bill, 2-touchdown lead. Vanderbilt is hanging tight, down 7 at Georgia. And Bama has said that we don't believe in any peek ahead moments. Dear Lord, they are laying it on Mississippi State, 42-17. Bogues, that's the old Orange Bowl tribute score, Nebraska v. Peyton Manning. How are you today?
14: I'm doing well. It's probably the most surprising result of the morning for me. Keeping an eye on this Minnesota-Michigan game, 14-13 Wolverines at the start of the fourth quarter, which feels about right. Like, I'm not surprised by that.
1: first team to 17.
14: Yeah, I was kind of like, you can make the case for Minnesota, like,

0: maybe they just got beat by a pretty good Mississippi State team. Yeah. And I think they probably did. Not just beat, got beat soundly, but this, what Alabama's doing to Mississippi State in Starkville doesn't bolster that point of view either way. But you know, that's the SEC. It can sort itself out. The Big Ten's got a lot of sorting to do, because I think, you know, based on what we've seen so far, like Michigan, Minnesota, they're right in that group with Nebraska of behind the top contenders, but it's a big group behind the top contenders, and we don't know yet who's going to separate themselves and be that maybe third or fourth or fifth best team in the Big Ten. And Nebraska's very much in the mix, might be near the top of that group, depending on what we see here in a couple of hours.
1: Underwood just threw a big interception at his own 25, so Michigan and
2: shocking.
1: Minnesota is getting interesting. Underwood might be one of the worst quarterbacks in the Big Ten.
0: It hasn't been good. You know, I thought he, last week, just despite the loss, like, I thought he played maybe his best game of the year against Iowa, but there's still just kind of some... I mean, there's just some real limitations there. Like, he can hurt you with his legs. He's good off platform and off schedule. But it's like staying in the back of the pocket and just delivering the throws that you got to make that were a struggle last year and have remained a struggle so far this year. So it's, like I said, the Big Ten race is potentially fascinating. And if Nebraska can get it done today against Maryland, it's a good year to be being better than expected, I would guess, if you're coming from that middle tier of the Big 12.
2: Vogues, I mean, there is opportunity. There's real estate to purchase. No. Looks like Michigan's down, right? You're wondering what Oregon and Ohio State, with their remaining schedules, how will they look at the end of November? And then there's Indiana that seemed beatable last Friday night. Now, Northwestern's also looking to buy some real estate because they're a good football team. Penn State's flailing a little bit. So if you're Nebraska, if you're Iowa, hey, there's room to climb the ladder this year because others are falling past you in that pecking order. But to do that, you got to handle business. Washington was supposed to handle business last week against Minnesota, and they didn't. Nebraska is supposed to handle business today against Maryland. And let's dive into that a little bit. Part of this sort out, and you're right, is going to be Nebraska and their attention to detail, their respect for the opponent slash game, and continuing to kind of do what they do. I mean, this is a game where last week Nebraska needed to be blue collar. This is a game where Maryland has bells and whistles, but they don't know how to, you know, kind of make the entree. They are good at going to the grocery store and telling someone to buy it for them, and they're great at sitting down to have dinner. So Nebraska has a chance to really continue this maturity they have developed for these first four games. But also, does it need to be kind of a public beating today over Maryland? Or is it enough to, hey, Maryland's going to play with a little fire, one last grasp, so to speak, for Locks. So they'll keep it close because they want to keep their coach.
0: Yeah, from a Nebraska perspective, I don't think it needs to be a beatdown to be like, oh, okay, like Nebraska, you know, I started hearing it on some national shows. Like, they're not talking about Nebraska a ton yet. Nebraska didn't crack the top 25, but they're kind of like, oh, hey, by the way, Nebraska's 4-0, and not just that, which they haven't been since 2016, but it's kind of looking pretty good. So, like, you at least got a little bubbling up of, oh, hey, Nebraska exists. It's out there, and it's undefeated. I think... So I could see the game going either way of those two that you mentioned, Chris, of like maybe Nebraska comes out, looks as good as it has all season. If it does, it probably wins by three scores. Make a couple mistakes, doesn't go that way. Maybe Maryland responds to what

0: happened last week against UCLA, and it's a little bit closer. As long as Nebraska wins, and I think this is because the Indiana game is coming up. You know, it's going to be at noon. It's the defending national champions, even though they're not actually defending anything. There's just no better term for it, so we all use it. I think that helps a little bit. Like, Nebraska will get attention next week, regardless of if it's 4-1 or 5-0, but it'll get more and better attention if it is 5-0. So I like the way that you put it, of last week needed to be a little bit blue collar. Like, Nebraska didn't start fast. They needed a bunch of sacks. They needed +3 in turnovers. And through all that, you know, it ended up being a 3-score game. This is one where maybe you don't need the blue collar quite as much. This is about Nebraska's ability to come out and execute against an opponent on its heels. Can it do that? We'll find out. It's a pretty fascinating question.
1: Do you think, though, if Nebraska is able to put an absolute beat down later today, does that get them into people's conversations more at that national level?
0: I think it does. If that's the way this game goes, it amps up the attention level a little bit. There's going to be attention on it, because regardless of how Nebraska looks, I think it's Indiana. And this is the first, like, quote-unquote big challenge that Indiana will have had this year. Be going on the road, traditional power. A traditional power that will be no worse than 4-1 and will probably be 5-0. But if Nebraska looks dominant, like if they've cruised through all five of their first games, even if we could sit and look at it in June and say, yeah, you kind of need to be and you probably should be 5-0, how they've gotten there has been the story so far, at least through their first four games, in that they've outperformed, you know, the market expectation each time. And if they do that again, and, you know, I wrote about it a little bit on Monday and some ways this week, like a week ago, or going into the Michigan State game, there were a lot of things where I was like, oh, this looks pretty similar to where Nebraska was at. It wasn't just the extra win. It was an extra 80 plays of data to go on. And there are some things different about this. This Nebraska team so far has looked different.
2: 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Vogues, is the Counter Read chat active? Is it soon to be active?
0: It's up. It's up and running now. I haven't gotten a chance to hop in there yet, but I know that Aaron is at the stadium and on site, offering some observations from what she's already seen. So it's up and running. 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
2: Minnesota now up by 6, 22-14, as things are just underway in the fourth quarter. Sparty right now has the football down by 21 points. Washington and SC, 6:30 tonight. Northwestern, that new stadium's awesome. Can't wait for, you know, Arden, Vogues, it might have to be an average Joe Roadshow reunion. It's been a long time since I've been to Chicago for media days, but I've never been to Evanston for a Nebraska Northwestern game. As cool as that new stadium looks, I mean, I think it might be a spot. Elijah will be on assignment in Eugene in 2 weeks. So
1: he's got a schedule going right now.
2: Well, he's actually going to be working.
1: What did you guys think of the seatless student section at the new Northwestern Stadium?
2: I love the little party deck.
1: Yeah. I'm a fan.
2: I think you're onto something in South End Zone. That can save some money, can it?
0: Good. I thought it looked really cool. Chris, I'll be interested if you, since you've been there, like the overall look of it. So there were two things that I thought about Northwestern's debut last night in their new stadium. It reminds me a lot of Aviva Stadium in Dublin, just the way that
2: yes,
0: it looks.
2: Yes, the top of it. That's the new thing, to kind of have the wavy top around the top of the stadium.
0: But also, it feels small. Like, the way it looked with, you know, three tiers, not a ton of seats. It's not, you know, Michigan Stadium where the seats just go on forever. It almost reminded me of, like, a basketball.

0: anybody could have reasonably expected too. Like, Chip Kelly, obviously, you know, had some bumps in the road after his ascendancy at Oregon. But, like, man, that offense, it looks really, really good. And, you know, I thought coming
1: Childs
0: in...
1: Childs looks reborn, doesn't he?
0: Yes, he does. I thought coming in, David Brown was a pretty good coach, but, like, Northwestern was one of those teams in the middle with Nebraska. And not only do you have them, but pending what happens in Madison, although, like, as you mentioned, it's already Badgers by 21. Like, Wisconsin's joining that middle group. They would have been in the bottom third at the start of the season. So this Big Ten season, like, people can look at it and be like, oh, they're not as good as the SEC, et cetera, which might be true. But it is going to be really fascinating. And, oh, by the way, Ohio State's got to play at Iowa today. So,
1: yeah.
0: It's fun.
2: Do you think how competitive the Big Ten is right now is in terms of just how tight kind of feels like there's a lot of games that, you know, Michigan, Minnesota right now could go either way, stuff like that. Is that a good look for the conference, or does it kind of almost put them down a peg from the SEC because there's not as, like, front runners?
0: Yeah, really good question. I think it probably, from a national perspective, puts them down a peg a little bit, just because, like, the history of college football is we're not used to dealing with that sort of parity and that sort of back and forthness. You know, it's like, you know, even last year in the Big Ten wasn't this way, and that you had Ohio State, Oregon, Indiana, and, like, yeah, maybe those teams might beat up on each other a little bit. I mean, Indiana had to win close against Iowa and Penn State, but, like, dominance is still the order of the day in terms of how we interpret college football, I think. Though I think those days are rapidly running out. It's going to be more of this, where it's going to be all of the kind of cliches and things that coaches use, but this time it's even more true of it's a week-to-week season. And, like, we're going to go out there. And, you know, Nebraska-Maryland today is kind of a good example of, like, where the teams are. You know, 6 years ago in college football, it'd be like, oh, Nebraska won by 3 touchdowns. The way college football is today, I kind of look at it and be like, yeah, Nebraska should still win, but it doesn't take much. And in a game with reduced possessions, that's the other piece of it. Not to get off on a wild tangent, but I think that's the other part of teams just have the ball less. There's less opportunities. So explosive plays, turnovers, all of those things that we've always known are important are even more important now.
1: Rogues and Arden, as it's the weekend edition of the Average Joe Sports Show, the Big Ten won't get credit this year for being deeper and tougher. They're getting questioned about how their top heavies, their heavyweights, have performed this year because two of them already have losses. But this is a better Big Ten because your middle class is tough. Mm-hmm. I mean, it's a fight. And the Northwesterns and Wisconsin's a bit of a resurrection for them, right, in a do-or-die season is warranted. And, dude, don't kid yourself. I mean, Ohio State may survive, but they have too many of these trips on top of what's coming to their stadium this year to not be a 9-3, like, 8 or 9 playoff seed. As good as they are, and they could turn it on in the playoffs. Oregon could turn it on. There is going to be Simba checks in as well. Always cliche, but don't allow the huge plays through the air because they're going to take shots and handle the business today. I mean, that's just it. I mean, Maryland may scare somebody. They may give a damn some Saturday and put it all together. And does Nebraska let that Saturday be today? Folks, we'll get you out on this, but from a how the sausage is made Saturday today, Nebraska does what to make this thing a little less intense, flipping it around? What's Maryland do today to make it a 4-quarter thing?
0: Yeah, I mean, it's pretty simple and also a cliche, but I think for Maryland, if they're able to avoid some of the giveaways on offense, that kind of becomes the key point. Like, I think Nebraska will hang in against their run game. I don't expect Nebraska which has gotten, what, 11 sacks over the past two games.

0: I don't expect the sack total to be high. Like, Maryland one is pretty good and gets the ball out quick. And also Malik Washington is the guy, and this hurts him sometimes, that doesn't take a ton of sacks. So can Nebraska defend without the negative plays they've gotten, or at least some of the negative plays that they've gotten the past couple of weeks? Offensively, Nebraska should be able to run the ball to a decent degree, although I think that's probably the strength of this Terps defense so far too. Even though UCLA ran wild on them, you know, a game gets out of hand, those numbers get out of hand towards the end there too. It's really going to be telling for me, like, can Nebraska play pitch and catch? Can it throw the short throws, have success that way? If Nebraska wins that battle and doesn't go way negative in turnovers, this game probably looks the way, you know, we would expect. So it's not a big ask for Nebraska. The big asks are coming in terms of what they need to do. But you still got to go out and do it. And if you have a day where you don't execute well, you can end up in an uncomfortable situation pretty quickly.
1: It's Brandon Vogel with us from Counter Read. Tell folks, Vogues, how they can be a part of Counter Read, get subscribed, and give me a score before you say adios.
0: Yeah, head to counterread.com, and that'll get you pointed in the right direction. Like I said, we've got free subscriptions. 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We do three others during football season. So whatever level you want to sign up for, we're happy to see you and happy to have you. And paid subscribers also get access to our game day chats and a few other things, which have become pretty fun. I like being in there on Saturdays with a group that really loves to talk football and volleyball. Sometimes we'll keep those going if volleyball's playing right after. So you can head to counterread.com, check that out. As for a score, I'm at Nebraska like 35-17. I think Maryland will strike a couple of blows. I expect Nebraska to continue to play well, which I think is the key thing here.
1: Folks, you're awesome. Appreciate you much. Thanks for making time today, as always, partner.
0: Yeah, thanks.
1: All right, there he is, Brandon Vogel, with us from Counter Read, counterread.com. Good take on the Big Red. Things have tightened up a little bit Cowbell Central, 42-23, but Bama still has the football. We'll get you a quick update here on Minnesota and Michigan before we say goodbye. So game time decision with Mekhi Nelson and Jamal Rule. Ja'Cory Barney is a go, which is nice. Arden, you're awesome, man. Thanks for all the work you're doing with not only play-by-play coverage, but rocking and rolling yesterday for the Friday show and handling business for pregame. Any last thoughts as we wind it down? The shot clock's at 2 minutes.
2: Hey, well, first off, I wanted Husker Tuck to know I do read the chat. It's great. Okay. I love it in there. It's great. I really enjoy all the interactions. But, no, I'm excited to see what the game has in store today. I think you're going to see a big day from Calandria on the ground. If we're saying players of the game, I think we're seeing Calandria run for a touchdown or two. The limited running back room. I think you're going to see
1: an economical day on the ground
2: yes.
1: for AC.
2: Yes, economical day on the ground. But that's going to be my take. I'm standing by 42-10. That 42-10 only happens if Nebraska gets off to a hot start, though. So I think that my prediction lives and dies by the first 5 minutes. But what about you, Schmitty? Player of the game, who are we thinking?
1: Oh, man. I think today for Nebraska to do what they want to do. I'm going to go with Isaiah Hunter. I think it's encore time. I will eventually get this right or die trying.
2: Do you think my Ja'Cory Barney punt return for a touchdown might ever happen?
1: I think it needs to happen next Saturday.
2: I would agree. I don't know if you're considering he only just got upgraded to active. I don't know if today's the day.
1: You are going to need the proverbial kitchen sink next Saturday. But get to next Saturday. As Nebraska aiming to be 5-0 a week from today. And we'll see what type of vibes are happening around Huskerland a week from now with Indiana, Nebraska. But First things first, crab cakes and football are in town, and we'll have plenty of reaction with real red reaction here at the Graduate Night to be powered by Slim Chickens. That happens at 7. Talk soon.
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15: From ABC News, I'm Mike Dubusky. Just a month left to go until the midterm elections, and President Trump is on the campaign trail. Last night, he was rallying in support of Republicans in Alabama, and ABC's Stephen Portnoy says

Broadcasting live from Denver, Colorado. It's the weekend with Michael Brown. 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TMA, AMA, tell me anything, ask me anything. 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So earlier this morning, I'd taken the dogs on a hike, and I came back, and of course, I had my Diet Coke, and I'm digging through kind of, you know, the way we all do, just kind of mindlessly looking for, is there anything unusual I could talk about today? And I come across a post that just stops me cold. Quote, the first 3D printed meat is being sold in America. And then underneath it was a list of companies. Lab-grown chicken, lab-grown salmon, then a line saying no law requires the label to tell you your dinner was printed. My first reaction was probably the same as yours. That sounds awful. I got a printer in my home office. There's, in fact, in the studio next to me is the print room. It never works. I bet it's a $10,000 or more printer. It's always out of toner. It's always jammed. People are always messing with it. It's a total screw up. My little printer at home, I bought some cheap, you know, not OEM other cartridges. And because of the way Brother has it set up, the little chip kept rejecting it because I had updated the firmware, and they update the firmware all the time, so you have to keep buying the OEM cartridges. I have yet to find generic cartridges that reliably work. Printers. Oh, my gosh. I bet everybody's got a printer story to tell about how it's always screwed up somehow or another. But then the lawyer in me woke up. Before I get mad at something, I like to know, what am I mad about? So I go do the background checks. I dig in and try to find out, okay, here's the post. Is it legitimate? What's behind it? The post is about half right. The half that's wrong is the half that's built to scare you. But the part that ought to bother you, even a little, is not in the post at all. What's actually in the meat case? Let's start with the printer. There is a company now called Stakeholder Foods. Yes, Stakeholder. Not S-T-A-K-E, but S-T-A-K, Stakeholder. Somebody in marketing probably got a bonus for that one. It's based in Israel. Well, we just talked about Israel. You know, the land of genocide, the apartheid state. No, I'm just kidding. So this Israeli company, it trades on the NASDAQ here in this country, and for years its business was selling printing machines and also ingredient mixes to other food companies. How does that happen? On September 3rd, exactly a month ago now, Stakeholder announced its own brand called Perfecta had hit store shelves across the Northeast. There's a big natural foods distributor called KEHE. KEHE, they're the ones moving this product. Five products, as a matter of fact. A marbled steak, a filet mignon, a chicken breast, salmon patties, and white fish patties. Here's what the Post didn't put in their post. There's no meat in this. Perfecta is a plant-based product. The beef-style cuts are made from soy protein. Now, every product name on that list starts with two words, plant-based. And the fish patties and the burgers in the line aren't even printed. They're extruded, pushed through a mold, the way veggie burgers have been made for years. So, what does the printer do? Picture a cake decorator with one of those piping bags where they squeeze out, you know, the icing. Now, hand the piping bag to a computer. It lays down a soy paste in thin layers, a lean line here, a fat line there, so that when you slice it, it looks marbled and pulls apart in fibers like a real cut of beef wood. I would just say, I think that's a scary machine. Everybody's afraid of superintelligence. I'm scared of this machine. Printing is a way of shaping food.
Now, it's about as dangerous as a sausage stuffer. What matters is what goes into the printer, what goes into the machine. Now, Stakeholder, as far as I could find, has not published a nutrition label or a price, and Stakeholder will not say which stores carry it. But there's a soy steak from another company already in the market that's built along the same lines, and it gives you a fair idea. Water, soy protein, sunflower oil, natural flavors, beet juice for the red color, two thickeners of some sort, I don't know what they are, carrageenan and methylcellulose, vitamin B12, because soy doesn't come with that. Now, the last ribeye that I ordered or that I bought had one ingredient, beef. It's what's for dinner. Now, to be fair to the soy steak, it has fiber, which a steak never will, and very little saturated fat. If that's what you're after, that might be a legitimate choice. I don't know. And plenty of Americans have already made that choice. They tried it once, and they went back to the ribeye. Only about one household out of nine buys plant-based meat at all. So that's the first 3D printed meat in America. A soy steak in a very good costume. Remember, the ribeye doesn't even have a costume. It just is what it is. It's a slab of meat came out of a cow. But here's the other thing. The other half of that post that's real. And this one is a... this one's a different... I can't believe I'm going to say this. This one's a different animal. The post lumps that printed soy steak in something... mixes it in with something called cultivated meat. The industry calls it cultivated. Everybody else calls it lab-grown. Now, this one is meat. Here's how it's made. A company takes a small sample of cells from a living animal. One company, named Mission Barns out of San Francisco, of course, uses fat cells from the belly of a Yorkshire pig. Another started with cells from fertilized chicken eggs. They put those cells in a big stainless steel tank, feed them both a nutrient broth, and the cells start to multiply. No farm, no slaughterhouse. Then they harvest the cells, and they process those into food. Now, the FDA, first time I've mentioned it right since we started this segment, the FDA oversees the cell growing. The USDA takes over at harvest, and they sign off on the label. Seafood belongs to the FDA alone. So the post says five companies have been cleared. Upside Foods and Good Meat, both for chicken. Wild Type, that's the company for salmon. Mission Barns, excuse me, for pork fat. And Believer Meats for chicken. That part of the post was accurate. Then the post says Upside and Good Meat are selling their chicken in restaurants right now. I can't find it. Honestly, I'm not really looking either. But I have dinner with a friend scheduled tonight. I might get an Open Table and see if I can't find some place that sells Upside and Good Meat. Because yeah, I'd be willing to try it. Once. Just try it. Beyond that, I don't know. Would you? Let me know on the text line. It's the Weekend with Michael Brown. Hang tight. I'll be right back.

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15: 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Hit that as a preset. And then Monday through Friday from 9 to noon Mountain Time, you can stream the weekday program live, 9 to noon, 8:50 a.m. on KOA. Back to Upside. Upside's chicken debuted back in 2023 at a restaurant in San Francisco called the Bar Kren on a $150 tasting menu. Now, that run ended in early 2024, and then Good Meat went on the menu at one of Chef Jose Andre's restaurant in D.C., and that restaurant paused it in September of 2023. I could not find a single restaurant in the United States serving either company's chicken on a regular basis today. Now, if you've eaten it this year, text me and tell me where. And I mean that because I'd like to know. If it's anywhere near me, maybe I will, maybe I won't. Wild-type salmon is real, and it's on menus in Oregon, California, Washington State, and in New York. Mission Barns sold cultivated pork meatballs at a grocery store in Berkeley last November. The company billed that as the first retail sale of cultivated meat in America. So you got a grocery store in Berkeley. Of course it was Berkeley. That's about the size of it. A handful of menus, one store. So go back to the post that started me down this rabbit hole to begin with. Here's what the post missed entirely. Picture Wilson, North Carolina. I don't think I've ever been. It's east, somewhere east of Raleigh, flat tobacco country. I don't think I've ever been. I've been to Raleigh, but I don't think I've been to Wilson. On the edge of that town sits a building of 200,000 square feet, stainless steel tanks, a tasting kitchen. It was designed to turn out something like 12,000 metric tons of lab-grown chicken every year. It's the largest plant of its kind anywhere on the planet. Now, it belonged to Believer Meats, that Israeli company. In July of last year, the FDA told Believer it had no further questions about the company's safety file. Last fall, the Department of Agriculture approved the label, cleared the plan to operate. So after years of work and a mountain of investor money, every federal door was wide open. Got it? 1 month later, the company Believer, gone. Gone. The company that built that plant, Gray Construction, sued, saying Believer owed it about $34 million. Now, Believer had agreed to a payment plan. The first payment, $22 million, was due December 5th. Gray Construction says the money never showed up. That same month, Believer's head of human resources posted on LinkedIn that the company made the very difficult decision to cease operations. Cease or never start. Then later, that same director of HR went back and edited the post into something softer about her own journey coming to an end. I'm sorry, I shouldn't be laughing, but about her own journey coming to an end. Oh, there are bankruptcy filings in Israel. And according to the company's bankruptcy filings, Believer raised about $390 million after it was founded in 2018. $390 million, a federal stamp of approval. Neither one could pay the contractor to build the building. I mean, they built the building, never could pay for it. As of the latest reporting I could find this morning, that plant in Wilson is still sitting empty. Upside Foods put in a $50 million bid to buy it, and then they pulled that bid back. So when this post says that five companies are cleared, they're technically right. But in the real world, it's four. The fifth one is nothing more than a very expensive empty building in North Carolina. But I wanted to find out, I think, a more important question. What does it do to you? It's the one that you might want to ask before you sit down at the dinner table. What does eating this stuff do to you, say, over a 20-year period? So I went looking for some long-term studies. There aren't any. You know, I've told this audience before, I've told all my audiences, I use LexisNexis as one of my research tools. They know everything. They couldn't find one study. For lab-grown meat, a peer-reviewed review published last November says flatly that no study has examined what eating cultured meat does to human health. None. There's a dietitian quoted in Popular Science that says the long-term studies comparing it to regular meat, they just don't exist. Which then made me ask the question, so what did the FDA actually review? Well, the FDA, it turns out, runs what it calls a consultation. The company hands the agency its own safety data. The FDA reads that data, ask some questions, and when the FDA feels like it's satisfied, it sends what's called a no questions letter. So that's the real review by serious people. It's also a review of the company's own homework. Nobody's fed this to 1,000 few Americans over 10 years and watched what happened. And the plant-based side, they don't do much better either. The best known trial lasted 8 weeks. Stanford University ran it. Beyond Meat paid for it. They even supplied the product. So people eating the plant meat had lower levels of a blood marker tied to heart disease. Marion Nestle, a nutrition professor who has spent decades calling out food industry science, made the obvious point. When the company selling the product pays for the study, you want an independent research before anybody hangs a health claim on it. 8 weeks. Now, the people building this industry, I think they would tell you no long-term study is a scare line, and they probably have a point. Nobody's run a 20-year study on Cheetos either. But no long-term data means exactly one thing. Nobody knows. Yet. But it matters what's new. A soy steak is soy, oil, and thickeners. Things that I think people have been eating in one form or another for a long time. It's probably on the ingredients, we just don't know what it means. Lab-grown meat is genuinely a new thing. Real animal cells grown in a way no human being ate until a few years ago. And I'm old enough to remember being told that margarine was the healthy choice. Yeah, so my mom fed us margarine. Most of us did. Margarine, elk, egg yolks, whatever. Whatever health food you were sold that later turned out to be wrong, right? I mean, we know this. So when somebody tells me a brand new food has been fully proven safe, I'd like to see 20 years. Today, nobody's got that. But then, you know we can't resist getting into something else. The politics of this. What are the politics? There's always politics involved in all of this stuff, right? 8 states have banned lab-grown meat. Florida, Alabama, Mississippi, Montana, Indiana, Nebraska, Texas, and South Dakota. Now, South Dakota's where a 5-year moratorium took effect this summer. Now, Texas went in the hardest. Fines up to $25,000 a day, possible felony charges for meat offenders. Texas Ag Commissioner Sid Miller called lab-grown meat a Trojan horse. I suppose if I was a Texas rancher, I'd agree with that 100%. I'm not a Texas rancher, but I tend to agree with it. So we came with Michael Brown, lab meat. Have you eaten it? Text me, 33103, keyword Michael Michael. What'd you eat? Why? What was it like? I'll be right back.
4: Keep it right here. You've got The Weekend with Michael Brown.

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2: Here's a look at Lincoln's first forecast. Ample sunshine expected this afternoon, with daytime highs approaching 72. Winds out of the south, 8 to 15 miles per hour. Lows level off around 54. Tonight, clear skies. Ample sunshine expected tomorrow. High temperatures reach up to 69. I'm weatherology meteorologist Paul Trombley on KFOR FM 101.5 and 1240 AM. Online at KFORnow.com. Currently, it's 74 degrees.
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15: 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The Situation with Michael Brown. Once you find it, hit that subscribe button. Leave a 5-star review to help us with the algorithm. And then that will automatically download all 5 days of the weekday program and the weekend program. So you get all 6 broadcast days of Michael Brown. I want you to picture a truck stop off an interstate highway yesterday afternoon. Pick one anywhere. I don't care. Any state you like. The driver climbs down out of the cab, swipes his card, pulls the diesel nozzle off the pump. He's got a long haul ahead, so he's filling 150 gallons. Click, click, click, click, click, except they don't click anymore. The numbers start rolling. AAA had the national average for diesel yesterday at $6.37 a gallon. At that price, 150 gallons comes to what? $955 and some cents? Nearly $1,000 for one fill. Those are real people. They listen to these programs, my week and weekday program, all the time. About the time the driver was hanging the nozzle back up, the President of the United States of America is walking out of the White House to catch a flight to Alabama. Reporters were shouting questions. One of them asked whether a ban on American diesel exports was off the table. The president's answer, quote, "We were never going to do it. Never." Now, the truckers who text me every week have a word for that. I can't say it on radio. 10 days earlier, Trump said the opposite. In the middle of September, Senator Chuck Grassley of Iowa asked the president, asked him to embargo diesel exports. Grassley said, "My farmers are getting hammered every time they fill a tractor." Republicans in tight Senate races piled on. Alaska's Dan Sullivan, the incumbent, not the other Dan Sullivan running against him, said, quote, "American fuel should stay home with Americans." Then on a Monday, September 21st, a White House official told Politico the administration was not considering an export ban. The very next day, the president was in New York for the UN General Assembly. He was sitting down with Zelensky from Ukraine. A reporter asked about diesel again, and his answer again wasn't, I quote, "I've said let's not send out the diesel. We make a lot of diesel." He said he had called for a ban inside his own administration. Then he said he thought it was going to happen. Then Chris Wright, the energy secretary, said the opposite the same week. According to Reuters, Secretary Wright called an export ban a blunt tool that will not work. Then Interior Secretary Doug Burgum told CNBC he was not at all confident a ban would lower prices. Go this past Wednesday. A Politico reported that, citing 5 people familiar with the talks, said that the administration was drawing up a 90-day ban. Then the White House denied that. Politico also quoted an industry executive who said the president considered any blowback, well, that's a December problem. A December problem? I translate that meaning after the election. You think I'm done? No, because a few days after that, the president told reporters he was still thinking about a diesel ban very seriously. Then the White House went to Europe. Not literally, but they called Europe. As if you can pick up the phone and call Europe. But they called European governments. And they asked them there to open their emergency diesel stockpiles. Germany's answer in so many words? Emergency stocks are for emergencies. A high price is not an emergency. And then came Friday. The G7, now that's us, Canada, Britain, France, Germany, Italy, Japan, agreed to release up to 100 million barrels of oil and fuel for emergency stocks. 4 months, with a big slug of diesel in the first 20 days. That afternoon, Trump, on his way to Alabama, we were never going to do that. What the hell is going on? I counted at least three policies in 1 week. Now, I cover a lot of energy stories because it used to be part of my practice. Zero Hedge ran the president's two headlines back to back, thinking of it very seriously, and we were never going to do it. Think about a refinery manager in Port Arthur, Texas. He has to buy crude oil weeks ahead. He has to book the tankers. He has customers in Rotterdam and Santiago who signed contracts. Monday, he's told he can keep shipping. Tuesday, the president says stop. Wednesday, political says 90 days. How do you deal with that? How do you plan a month like that? Because markets move on every word. Diesel futures dipped the day the president floated the ban. Buyers overseas started scrambling for other suppliers just on the rumor. Nobody passed a ban. The market reacted as if there was one anyway. Now, the people who want a diesel ban have an argument. It goes down easy. We make a lot of diesel in this country. In August, we shipped a record amount of it overseas, about 1.6 million barrels a day. Most of that went to either Latin America or Europe. Right now, our farmers and truckers are paying record prices. Their argument is keep it here. More diesel at home means a lower price at home. And the law is on their side. When Congress lifted the old ban on crude oil exports back in 2015, it left the president with the power to restrict exports for up to 1 year in an emergency. For a few weeks, in a few places, a ban would probably even work. Diesel along the Gulf Coast, I think, might get cheaper. And then the argument falls apart. I want to tell you why I think it backfires. A refinery doesn't have a diesel button. What do I mean? Well, crude oil goes in one end of a refinery. Out the other end of a refinery comes everything at once. Gasoline, diesel, jet fuel, the heavy stuff at the bottom of the barrel. An operator can nudge the mix a little bit, but nobody on earth can run a refinery that makes only diesel. Ban the exports, and the refineries in the Gulf Coast are suddenly sitting on diesel they can't sell. The tanks fill up. When the tanks are full, a refiner has two choices: sell the diesel at a loss or make less of it. What's he going to do? He's not going to make a loss. He's going to make less of it. And when he makes less diesel, because remember, all these fuels come out the other end. So if he makes less diesel, he makes less gasoline because it's all coming out of the same barrel. So S&P Global ran the numbers on a full ban through the end of this year. Their analysts estimated that American refiners would have to cut the crude they process by nearly 2 billion barrels a day. And their bottom line was, now you're going to get higher gas prices. David Oxley, an economist at Capital Economics, said refiners could be cutting supply within a few weeks. Well, that makes the ban self-defeating. But what about geography? Most of our export diesel comes off the Gulf Coast, and they make far more than they use. So a glut of diesel sitting in tanks in Houston doesn't put one dime back in the pocket of a farmer in Iowa or a trucker in Colorado. Pipelines and ships to move that much fuel don't appear overnight. And then overseas, it actually gets worse. The European Commission says that American diesel makes up about half of everything Europe imported in August. Oxford Economics estimates a full American ban could push European wholesale diesel up 40 to 50%. Why is that? Because diesel, like oil, is a world and international market. When the world price climbs, how price falls at the day the ban ends. One economist compared the whole idea to Richard Nixon's soybean embargo that he imposed in 1973. Every farm state senator ought to sit with that one for a minute. Because here's what happened. Nixon cut off soybean exports to hold down food prices at home. Japan, one of our biggest buyers of soybeans, went looking for a supplier it could count on. They couldn't find one, but they helped build one in Brazil. Who is the largest soybean exporter on the earth today? Brazil. That happened in 1973, and we're still paying for that. We forced other countries to go, hey, well, okay, we'll find another supplier. Here's what nobody in Washington wants to say on camera. Diesel is expensive because the world lost refining capacity. The wars in Iran and Ukraine cut exports from Russia, Saudi Arabia, and the Emirates. After Ukraine hit Russian refineries, Russia banned its own diesel exports. Here at home, the government's own forecasters at the Energy Information Administration say our distillate stockpiles could drop below 100 million barrels this month. The last time that happened, 2003. An export ban adds zero barrels. It moves the barrels we have from one place to another, and then it shrinks them. I've said it on this program, my weekday program, for weeks. The problem underneath the problem is our refining capacity. This, I could talk about this all week long.

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11: 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Text line's open, 33103. Keyword, Mike or Michael. Here's another way to read the last 10 days if you've been following this. And I think this is the better way to look at the past 10 days. Europe really needs our diesel badly. French President Macron called a ban a bad decision, and the European Commission went to its American counterparts at the highest level to complain. Then when the White House asked Europe to open its own stockpiles, Germany balked. One week later, the G7 agreed to release 100 million barrels, and the diesel would be up front. Bloomberg reported that the deal came after an intense pressure campaign by the Trump administration and that the

release was seen as a way to head off an American ban. So the G7 also put in writing that its members would not restrict energy exports to one another. So maybe the ban was a loaded gun on the table, and Europe looked at it, and then Europe opened their tanks. Now, if that's what happened, it worked, because real barrels came out of storage from the people who were sitting on them. Our exporters kept their customers. Nobody had to shut down a refinery on the Gulf Coast. But here's the catch. If it was a bluff, the president announced it was a bluff the minute he got what he wanted. "We were never going to do it," is what he said. Well, the next time he threatens to cut somebody off, who's going to believe him? If it wasn't a bluff, then the only thing standing between you and a higher gas price was a week of phone calls to Berlin and Paris. Neither one should help us sleep at night. Now, the release is real, and it's the right direction. More barrels on the market is what brings prices down. But, unfortunately, it's also smaller than it sounds. 100 million barrels spread over 4 months, that works out to a little over 800,000 barrels a day on average. That's oil and fuel combined. That's all of it. Our own diesel exports in August, that alone ran about 1.6 million barrels every single day. Back in March, early in the Iran war, the world's emergency release was 400 million barrels. The front-loaded diesel will eventually help some this month. But then comes winter, and a lot of rural America heats with diesel and fuel oil. That's when we're going to find out whether 100 million barrels was enough or not. I don't think it is, but that's just my opinion. Watch one more thing. According to Bloomberg, the administration is seriously looking at loosening the rules on dyed diesel. That's the red off-road fuel that farmers put in their equipment, and that fuel is exempt from fuel taxes. Let it onto the highway, and you've got, in essence, the same thing as a fuel tax holiday through the back door. If that becomes real, well, when it does, I'll walk you through that. But back to that driver at the pump. He did not need 10 days of headlines. He needed one answer. Is anybody making more diesel? Well, Friday's answer was, yeah, but just a little. And that little was borrowed out of Europe's emergency tank, and that'll last for about 4 months. Look, the ban was a bad idea from the start, and the president ended up, I think, in the right place. He just took the long way around, back and forth to get there, and the market paid the toll on every detour. Prices going up, prices going down, like a roller coaster. And I'll own something here, too. A lot of us, like me, who preach free markets, I think on Monday we're ready to cheer a trade embargo by Wednesday because it was our fuel bill. I get it. I want the price down before November, too. But I also know that a ban was not going to get it there. $955.50 on one fill, that number comes down when somebody actually makes more diesel. But let's go back to what I believe is the most serious problem. And it's why I talk about energy so much on both the weekend program and the weekday program. I don't think I have to tell this audience, but I am. Look around. I don't care where you are. You're working today, you're out running errands, you're sitting at home, you're in your office, you're headed to the grocery store, I don't care where it is. Look around you. Everything that you're going shopping for arrived at that destination, whether it's at a store you're going to, a shopping mall you're going to, a grocery store, you're going to Costco, you're going to Sam's, you're going to a Walmart, you're going to a grocery, it doesn't make any difference. Everything got there with energy. And those products mostly got delivered at the retail level by a truck using diesel. But look at how you're getting there. You're using either regular premium gas or maybe diesel to get from your home to where you're going. Look at what you're driving. Every component in that car, at some point, there was

0: and gas in the production of that component. Everything you're wearing today, at some point, there's an energy, there's an oil and gas component to that. Everything you do this evening, this weekend, you're going golfing, you're going skydiving, you're going mountain climbing, you're going to go hiking, you're not going to do anything but sit on your fat butt all day long and watch TV. Everything comes back to energy. We don't recognize that we have to have so much energy, and the only place to get reliable, sustainable levels of electricity, or whatever the power is that we need to do the products, to go from place to place, to buy whatever, whatever it is we're doing, starts with oil and gas. Or nuclear, if we would ever get off our duffs and do anything, something about that. And we need, in order to get that oil and gas into the products that we use to go from point A to point B, we need refineries. And we've allowed the environmental wackos and government regulations at federal, state, and local level to kill them off. That's our fault. Hang tight, I'll be right back.
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7: From ABC News, I'm Mike Dubusky. President Trump is headed to Ohio this evening, his latest campaign stop ahead of the midterm elections. It comes against the backdrop of some negative polling for the president, especially over his handling of the economy. ABC's Stephen Portnoy has more.
8: As Americans are on edge about higher prices and the Iran war, the president is trying to make the case that he's ready to help. And last night he announced new one-time $90 payments to seniors on Medicare to cover about one half of 1 month's Part B premium. And then there's that pledge, still a bit vague, to give $5,000 checks to every American adult if Republicans hold on to both houses.
7: Meanwhile, Democrats Bernie Sanders and Ro Khanna are in California for a rally today in support of a proposed tax on the state's billionaires. Governor Gavin Newsom has opposed the measure, saying wealthy people could easily dodge the tax by moving elsewhere. Speaking of California, much of the southern half of that state is in the grips of a dangerous heat wave right now.
9: You're noticing temperatures over in Burbank still climbing. 97 tomorrow, 100 degrees by Tuesday, and then getting into Palm Springs and even San Diego getting up to 99 on your Sunday and your Monday, sinking into the 90s on your Tuesday.
7: ABC's

0: Ainsley Lopez. Heat alerts remain in effect for more than 35 million people across the state, many lasting through Thursday. After Tennessee authorities failed in their attempt to execute Krista Pike, the state's governor now says Tennessee's prison commissioner is resigning within the next month. That death row inmate, Krista Pike, is now on a ventilator in the hospital. Christopher Slobogan is a law professor at Vanderbilt Law School and says the incident has sparked new questions over the use of lethal injection.
1: What happened to her was in effect torture, and even people in favor of the death penalty might be saying to themselves, look, if we can't get this process right, we should just stop doing it.
0: Lawyers for Pike are now calling on the governor to commute her sentence. You're listening to ABC News.
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0: Maybe hard to believe, but holiday travel season is just around the corner. ABC News transportation reporter Clara McMichael says some are considering staying closer to home to save money.
3: If you were inclined to take a staycation for the holidays, this could be the year for it because we're seeing the highest holiday airfares we've seen in 10 years. Thanksgiving, ticket prices round trip, according to Hopper, they're looking like $400. That's up 30% from last year. Christmas is no better. Tickets are $450. It's up over 20%.
0: A deadly shooting at a strip mall in Northridge, California last night. Los Angeles police saying officers responded to reports of a large party and heard gunshots when they arrived. ABC's Chris Christie.
4: A major crime scene has been established and dozens of witnesses escorted out of a lounge at this strip mall here in Northridge. Dozens of people in handcuffs. Two people have been killed. Reports of a third victim in this shooting as well. Suspects are being sought and lots of investigation to take place.
0: An urgent search is underway right now off the coast of Massachusetts near Nantucket after a plane went down overnight. The medical transfer aircraft, which took off from Bermuda and was bound for Boston, was in contact with air traffic control when it went down.
5: Roger, you said you're coming in blind. That he said? Okay, you declare an emergency.
0: That sound courtesy of Live ATC. Authorities say six people were on board, four crew, two passengers. I'm Mike Dubusky, ABC News.
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8: Lincoln woman arrested for child abuse. I'm Jeff Brighton, KFOR News. Lincoln police Thursday arrested a woman on suspicion of child abuse involving a 24-day-old infant. Our media partner 1011 News reports court documents show 20-year-old Kayla Lowe brought in a baby with significant head trauma, broken ribs, and other injuries into Bryan East September 13th. Lowe was the sole caregiver for the baby, and her actions allegedly caused serious injuries to the infant. She was charged with child abuse causing serious bodily injury. Her next court date is November 5th. Next Monday, October 5th, in-person voting will begin for the November 3rd general election, and early voting ballots have started to be mailed out by the Lancaster County Election Commissioner's Office for those who requested an early ballot. And in high school football, York outlasted Lincoln Pius 25-20 Friday night in a game heard on KFOR. Lincoln's first forecast, sunny skies today, high 72. 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

Welcome back to the Weekend with Michael Brown. Glad to have you with me. 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It's free, doesn't cost you anything. Go do that. So imagine a Saturday morning just like today. October 25th, though, of last year. Now, if you Germans in the audience, forgive me, because I don't know how to pronounce this, or I'm not very good at it, but it's Gundremmingen. Gundremmingen? It's in Germany. It's a farm village. It's on the Danube River in Bavaria, down in the south part of the country. Now, for most of the last half century, the first thing that anybody saw from any road in that part of the of that particular county was a pair of concrete cooling towers. Each of those towers stood about 525 feet tall. That's the equivalent of, say, probably, what, a 50-story building? Two of them, side by side, right there sitting on the riverbank. Well, that Saturday morning in October of last year, about 30,000 people came out to where those towers stood. They came out to watch those towers die. Now, some of the local pubs through viewing parties. The county sealed off a very wide restricted zone because for weeks now, crews had been cutting slots into the concrete shells. And they had packed roughly 1,300 pounds of explosive into 1,800 holes that they had drilled into the walls. So three blasts. The first one was a warning shot to chase the birds and the wildlife out of the way. And then the first tower buckled at the waist and folded down onto itself. And then, 15 seconds later, 15 Mississippi, 14 Mississippi, the second one folded it down the same way, folded into itself. Something like 56,000 metric tons of concrete gone in under 60 seconds. The utility that owns the site is RWE. That's one of Germany's largest power companies. Now, afterward, an RWE executive named Stefan Konitz said the demolition made it visible to the outside world that his company was carrying out, and I quote, the politically agreed nuclear phase-out, close quote. Politically agreed? I want you to hold on to that phrase because we're going to get back to that in a minute. So those two towers cooled a nuclear power plant. Its last reactor, Unit C, ran until New Year's Eve 2021. Now almost 6 years ago now. That's when German law told it to stop producing electricity, to stop operating. By several accounts, every account I could find anyway, that plant was still capable of restarting, and it would only take a couple of months to restart that plant. And the spent fuel, the high-level waste, is still sitting there right there in that town because Germany still has not opened a permanent place to put it. Now, let's fast forward 4 months. February 26, 2026, this year, Munich. The Bavarian state government, RWE, the Max Planck Institute for Plasma Physics, and a young company called Proxima Fusion, they signed an agreement to build a fusion power plant. Where? Same place. Same town. Gundremmingen. Same riverbank. Same dirt. They dynamited the plant that split atoms, and then they picked the ground it stood on to try to fuse atoms. Which brings me to a post that landed in front of me this week. Maybe it landed in front of you, too. It's kind of been racing around on social media. Let me read it to you verbatim. Germany is pouring more than 2 billion euros into bottling the sun, and the payoff could power the entire planet by 2040. Got it? That's the quote. Now, it goes on from there. A Munich company, a Max Planck spinoff, a machine called a Stellarator, a demonstration reactor near Munich, sometime maybe in the early 2030s.
Now, a commercial plant at the old Grundemanger nuclear site feeding electricity into the grid sometime in the 2030s. No fossil fuels, no long-lived high-level waste. And it closes with a line that I'll admit is a pretty dang good line. A site built for splitting atoms might be where fusing them finally pays off. So it got me to wondering, is it true? So I did a background check. Here's the verdict. The engineering in that post is real. The headline promise, utter fiction. And there's a problem with the money in that post that nobody is talking about. We'll get there. We'll get there in a minute. Instead, right now, let's start with what's real. Let's start with the physics. Because the physics, well, that's the good news. Every second of every day, the sun squeezes hydrogen into helium and throws off the leftover energy as heat and light. That's called fusion. The core of the sun runs around 15 million degrees Celsius, and it gets away with that because it has the crushing gravity of an entire star pressing that fuel together. I don't think we have that star's gravity. So on Earth, you have to cheat if you want that kind of gravity. You heat the fuel far hotter than the sun, literally past 100 million degrees, until it turns into plasma. A glowing gas that is so hot that nothing on this planet can touch it without being destroyed. In fact, anything on this planet that touches that plasma will be destroyed. So you don't touch it. You hold it in the air with magnets. The magnets don't hold it. It just creates that kind of magnetic vacuum that holds it. Now, the common design is called a tokamak. Picture a donut. The Stellarator is the German specialty. Picture that same donut after somebody wrung it out like a wet dish towel. Those twisted, lumpy magnet coils look like a mistake. Well, they're shaped that way on purpose by supercomputers. That's to hold the plasma steady without the sudden collapses that plague the donut. And the Germans are legitimately the best in the world at doing that. The Max Planck Institute runs the largest Stellarator on the planet, a machine called Wendelstein 7X. It's up in Greifswald on the Baltic coast. Proxima Fusion, I think, is the real deal as far as these companies go. It's the first spinoff ever from that Max Planck Institute, founded in 2023 by people who came out of that program. Now, back in July, Proxima raised 411 million euros. That's, I think, about $468 million. At a valuation of 2.4 billion euros. Google's an investor. So is RWE. Yeah, the same outfit that blew up the nuclear towers, the cooling towers, is an investment in this project. Now, the plan in the post is their real plan. First comes a demonstration machine called Alpha in Garching, just outside Munich, targeted for the early 2030s. Its job is to prove the plasma can put out more energy than it takes in. After that comes a commercial plant called Stellaris at that town, Grundemingen, which Proxima says could reach the grid later in the 2030s. Not now, but later in the 2030s. The line about waste mostly holds up too, but we'll get to that in a second. It's the Weekend with Michael Brown. Hang tight. We're talking fusion.

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9: Hey, welcome back to Weekend with Michael Brown. Glad to have you with me. We're talking fusion today, and we're talking German nouns and places that, well, quite frankly, I can't pronounce. So if you're German and then you're in the audience, well, I beg your forgiveness. Let's go back to the line about waste that I talked about in the last segment, because that kind of holds up. Fusion doesn't leave behind spent fuel rods that stay dangerous for thousands of years. It does turn the steel walls of the machine radioactive, and it runs on a fuel called tritium, which is radioactive, a much smaller problem than fission waste, but still it's a problem. So far, so good, right? But what about the money? The post that I read says that Germany is, and I quote, pouring more than 2 billion euros into bottling the sun. Now, there are actually two different 2 billion euro numbers floating around in this story. And whoever wrote that kind of mashed them into one. The first is the federal government's Fusion Action Plan, approved by the German cabinet on October 1st of last year. More than 2 billion euros through the year 2029. That money is supposed to cover all of German fusion. Lasers, magnets, materials, the training, three new research hubs. One of those hubs, the laser one, sits at another old RWE nuclear plant called Biblis.

Germans apparently like to recycle their reactor sites. The second $2 billion, that's the price tag on Proxima's demonstration machine alone called Alpha. 2 billion euros. Now, here's how they plan to split that bill. Proxima's private investors cover 20%. The Bavarian state government covers 20%, about 400 million euros. The rest, the 1.2 billion euros, that's supposed to come from the federal government in Berlin. So now go to July. In July, the Max Planck Society put it in writing in its own announcement that 1.2 billion in federal German money had not yet been committed. So I went looking for any announcement since then. I even looked this morning. I can't find one. Then look at the agreement itself, the one they signed in Munich. It's a MOU, a Memorandum of Understanding. Now, the partners confirm their intention to cooperate on Alpha and on a possible pilot power plant in that town, Grundemingen. Intention and possible. Look, gang, I practiced law for a long time. A MOU, a Memorandum of Understanding, is a statement of hope with a couple of signatures at the bottom. It doesn't obligate anybody to pour a single yard of concrete. Now the taxpayer part. Now, this is my opinion, so you can weigh it that way. Private investors have decided this company is worth 2.4 billion euros. If Alpha gets built on the split that they've drawn up, those investors put up one-fifth of the cost of the demonstration machine. German taxpayers, state and federal together, they put up four-fifths, 80%. The investors own the company, but the public carries most of the bill for proving whether the company's technology will work or not work. Now, the other side has an answer to that. And it's a fairly decent answer. Governments have always paid for the risky early science that private money won't touch. Washington paid early for the internet. In fact, we know that the internet that we all enjoy today came out of DARPA. It came out of the research institute in the Pentagon and the CIA. Fine. But Alpha is not a university experiment. It's a product demonstration for a company already worth more than 2 billion euros that just brought in Google. Now, if I'm a German taxpayer writing a check for 1.2 billion euros, I want a piece of that company in return. I want some ownership. But let's get to the next part. Let's think about the planet by the year 2040. This is the big one. They say that the payoff could power the entire planet by 2040. So that caught my attention. I went through Proxima's own material, the Max Planck Institute's announcements, and the German government's fusion plan. Do you know that not one of them says that? Nobody with a name attached is claiming that. The payoff that could power the entire planet by 2040? Here's where I think it came from. And I'm telling you, this is my read. Germany's official goal is, yes, they want to build the first fusion power plant, one plant, inside Germany. Their research program is literally named Fusion 2040. So somebody took, quote, the first plant in Germany and turned that into the whole planet. Wow. If we could really only do that. That's one hell of a promotion, isn't it? It's also a moving target. An earlier version of this same viral post floating around Facebook promised the entire planet by 2030. Now it's 2040. You know, there's an old joke among physicists that fusion is 30 years away and will always be 30 years away. The internet version is apparently 10 years away, and fusion will always be 10 years away. So let's do the math. Because when you do the math, this is pretty brutal. According to the International Energy Agency, the world used about 28,000 terawatt hours of electricity last year. By 2030, the same International Energy Agency expects closer to 34,000 terawatts of electricity. You don't need to know what a terawatt is. Just hold on to the size.
Proxima's published design for Stellaris produces about 2.7 gigawatts of fusion power, a little over 3 gigawatts of heat. Now, by my math, that's roughly the electricity of one big conventional power plant. Call it 1 gigawatt. And what a large nuclear reactor puts out today. To run the world's electric grid, on plants that size, you'd need somewhere around 4,000 of them running around the clock, 24 hours a day, 7 days a week, by 2040. The first one does not even exist. The machine that's supposed to prove it can work does not exist. The earliest anybody claims to plug the first one in is sometime in the 2030s. I like to do comparisons. For comparison, the world has been building fission reactors for about 70 years. We have roughly 400 running today, depending on who's counting. And together, they make about a tenth of the planet's electricity. 70 years, 400 plants, a tenth of the planet's electricity. And all of that is just electricity. 4,000 fusion plants would not fuel one airliner or one diesel semi. One more reality check. The giant international fusion project, ITER, I-T-E-R, in the south of France, is backed by Europe, the United States, China, Russia, Japan, India, and South Korea. In 2024, its date for burning real fusion fuel slid to the year 2039, 4 years late, and another 5 billion euros tacked onto the bill. Let's talk about the true believers. The fusion believers will tell you this time it's different. They have a real case, I think. The magnets are new. A superconducting tape developed in the last couple of decades lets you build a far stronger magnetic field in a far smaller machine. And in fusion, a stronger field pays off enormously. How much? Well, I'll let you know. It's the Weekend with Michael Brown. Text lines open 33103. Keyword Michael. Hang tight. I'll be right back.

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3: Here's a look at Lincoln's first forecast. Ample sunshine expected this afternoon with daytime highs approaching 75. Winds out of the southwest, 8 to 15 miles per hour. Clear skies again tonight, lows level off around 56. I'm weatherology meteorologist Paul Trombley on KFOR FM 101.5 and 1240 AM. Online at KFORnow.com. Currently, it's 76 degrees.
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13: We'll also have Evan Bland join us from the Omaha World Herald. 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

Hey, welcome back to the weekend with Michael Brown. Glad to have you with me. Text line, of course, is always open, 33103, 33103, keyword, Mike or Michael. Do you think this is ever going to happen? Are we ever really going to get fusion? I don't know. When I started this story, I was kind of hoping, oh, yeah, I'm going to find something good, but I didn't. The coils that are used right now are designed by computers. The money that they're using is private from investors who, like any investors, expect to see steel in the ground on a schedule, which moves a lot faster than a treaty organization with seven partners arguing who's going to build which part. Now, I buy some of that, honestly, and I'm rooting for it. But here's what nobody has done yet. Not one stellarator anywhere has ever run on the real power plant fuel, the mix of deuterium and tritium. No fusion machine has ever demonstrated that it can make its own tritium. And a power plant has to, because the world's supply of that stuff is apparently very, very tiny. And Alpha's big goal, net energy gain, means more energy out of the plasma than went into the plasma. It doesn't mean electricity for your house. In fact, the government lab in California that famously achieved fusion ignition in 2022 got more energy out of its fuel pellet than its lasers delivered to it. But the facility as a whole still drew far more power from the wall than it produced to go outside the wall. That gap between a physics milestone and a power plant that pays its own electric bill, that's where the schedules always slip. And quite frankly, in this story, I think the schedules are just a fantasy. But let's do something. Let's go back to the riverbank, which takes me back to that town I can't pronounce, Grundemingen. Look at what Germany did there. It had a power plant that made a large amount of electricity with no CO2, no carbon emissions. It shuts that plant down, not by choice, well, I guess by choice, but by law, because the German government mandated it. Then it blew up the towers in front of 30,000 people. And now they're betting billions of euros, most of that public tax money, that a machine nobody has ever built will someday in the future make carbon-free electricity on the very same spot. Wait a minute. That's what you were already doing. And you tore it down because you are chasing a dream. What goes on that site in the meantime? RWE, the German electric company, has said it plans a large battery installation there. And according to one regional news report I found, a natural gas plant. Did you hear me? A gas plant on the site of a nuke plant that they shut down to go green, waiting for a fusion plant that doesn't yet exist. That's what I've been calling a half-ass of a plan. Half a plan. You tear down what works before the replacement exists. And then you hope the future shows up on time, that it shows up on schedule, that it shows up on budget. And if it's a government project in any way, shape, or form, you know it won't show up on time and it won't show up on budget. Now, before I get too smug, we've run our own version of this in the United States. We spent the better part of a decade buying things that can eat electricity and neglecting the plants and the wires that make that thing move or that even make that thing. Then the data center showed up, and now everybody's worried. We did that, every single one of us. So should we be excited about bottling the sun? Yeah, the physics is real. And the people at Proxima are some of the best in the world at it. And if they pull it off, it changes the energy future for everybody on this planet. Just keep one hand on your wallet when somebody tells you it'll power the whole planet by 2040. The first plant has a birthday somewhere in the 2030s. If everything goes right, in 70 years of fusion research, everything has never once gone right and never has gone right even on schedule. And in the meantime, we should keep the lights on with what works. Someday, maybe somebody will stand on that riverbank in Grundemingen, where those towers used to be, and watch the first commercial stellarator in the world send power down the line. I'd kind of like to be around for that. Given the track record on fusion deadlines, I'm going to eat my vegetables instead.
text me. Should Germany have kept the old plant running until the new one was ready? Yes or no, and tell me why. You know where I stand because, well, I just told you where I stand. I think we're nuts for doing that. I want to go back to a story that I did partly during the weekday program because I want my national audience to hear this too. I talked about a case going on in Brooklyn. It's several weeks old now, and 12 jurors have been told that one of the largest companies on earth is a criminal enterprise. The Department of Justice is suing Huawei, the Chinese company. It ran something that I told my audience earlier is a competition management group. The group's job, according to the indictment, was to hand out monthly bonuses to the employees of Huawei who stole the most valuable secrets from their competitors. There was a special encrypted email box where if you were one of the employees, you could submit your entry. Steal the best stuff. Hey, win a bonus. An employee of the month program, but it was for theft. Now, this is a lawsuit. Huawei denies every word of it. Its statement calls the government's, quote, the government's story and the government's lawsuit demonstrably false. So why does a racketeering case in Brooklyn belong on my local program and important enough that I want to bring it to my national program? Because a little over 200 miles south of that courtroom, the President of the United States welcomed the Secretary General of the Chinese Communist Party, Xi Jinping, to the White House. You remember that ceremony last week. Troops greeting at Andrews Air Force Base, and they had a state dinner. And don't get me wrong, I'm all for that. But let me give you a number first, 14%. The Carnegie Endowment polled Americans and published the results in January. Here was the question. If China surpasses the United States as the world's leading power, what happens to your life? The answer was 14. In that same poll, nearly 2 out of 3 Americans said China's power already equals or exceeds our power. And the rest of them, well, they just shrugged. That's apathy. It's not in Washington. Washington's busy doing whatever Washington does, which is pretty much to screw things up. But Xi Jinping, when he came here, talked about their plan. And in fact, he's quoted, and I'm reading the translation, "We must tighten international production chains, dependence on China, forming powerful countermeasures and deterrent capabilities based on artificially cutting off supply to foreigners." Guess what foreigners he's talking about? Us. We are the foreigners. That's the deterrent. Here's how far along that plan is. China ran a trade surplus of almost $1.2 trillion last year, the largest any nation has recorded in the history of trade. Do you know that China now makes roughly a third of everything manufactured on this planet? Do you know how it got here? How it got to that point? Because the Chinese Communist Party subsidizes the competition that we're trying to beat. 60% of the global market share that Chinese companies gained since 2005 can be explained by subsidies. 60%. A checkbook is what made that. And in fact, what made that made your TV cheaper. And we're all happy to go buy cheap TVs. But what does that mean in the long run for us? Hang tight. I'll tell you on the other side.

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Weekend with Michael Brown. 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Heck, let your enemies know. Because I love when people hate listening to the program. Text line always open, 33103, keyword Mike or Michael. We're talking about the state visit by Xi Jinping to the White House a couple of weeks ago and how the Chinese economy, even though it's in the doldrums in terms of many things, they are out to beat us. And they've already made inroads that ought to cause us to wake up and pay attention. Let me give you an example. Examples I gave my audience earlier in the week. Your daughter wakes up with a cold, maybe a sore throat, might be strep throat. So you take her to the pediatrician. You get the prescription. You drive to the pharmacy. You're going to pick up some amoxicillin. It's the most, one of the most ordinary drugs in the entire country. The active ingredient in that amoxicillin was fermented in China. So was the azithromycin that you take. So was the Cipro. One Chinese conglomerate, CSPC, makes the amoxicillin and the azithromycin for the American market. And according to a report out this month from Scalera Advisors, a Washington, D.C. consultancy company, there is no domestic or allied producer for either one of those. More than 70% of the antibiotics, the ingredients in antibiotics that are used in this country, 70% of those were imported in 2024 from China. If you have a backache, leg ache, headache, you take ibuprofen, 90% of the ingredients in ibuprofen come from China. Now, you think about that. The pharmacy shelf doesn't have to be empty for you to feel that. I think that's the part that people in this country are missing. The price is the weapon long before the shelf is. They could empty the shelf tomorrow. When one supplier owns the ingredient, the generic that cost you $4 costs whatever the supplier wants to say it costs. And your insurance premium is going to absorb the difference. And when it does, your rate's going to go up. Your Medicare bill is going to absorb the difference. And when it does, your Medicare rate will go up. Your tax bill absorbs all of that. And when it does, your taxes go up. It's your money. Think about your car. Every electric motor in your car, the window, the seat, the wipers, the wheels, if it's an EV, turns on magnets made from rare earth materials, and China does roughly 90% of the processing of those metals. Last year, it cut off the magnets. Just within weeks of cutting off the magnets, U.S. automakers told the White House that they were not going to be

able to meet their production quotas. Chinese companies. That's what they're doing to us. Now, when they were here for the UN General Assembly, the Treasury Secretary and the Trade Representative sat down with China's Vice Premier. They talked for most of the day. They talked about rare earths. They talked about all of these things. But no agreement came out. Now think about your job. If you build anything, you weld anything, you machine anything, your job exists for as long as Beijing finds it cheaper to let it exist. What happened to the American furniture industry? What happened to the solar industry? What happened to most of our steel industry? Those things are what Beijing calls their success. When your industry is the next one, you're not going to get a vote. You're going to get, well, they held a coffin parade at NATO, and that coffin parade represented those rare earth minerals that no longer get produced anywhere except in China. Well, mostly not anywhere else. Think about the phone in your pocket, assembled in China. We've got to learn that the Chinese economy is based on selling us cheap stuff. And yes, we want cheap stuff. And this is not on any one president. This is on every president going back to Bill Clinton, the North America Free Trade Agreement. This goes all the way back to Nixon and the opening of China. We have somehow decided that because China has a billion plus people, that we can manufacture things cheaper over there, so let's just send everything over there. Now we're going to pay for it. If China decides that they want to invade Taiwan, I'm not sure there's much that we could do about it. Last December, the Pentagon report to Congress about our capability says the Chinese Navy already has about 370 ships and submarines. It is now the largest Navy on Earth by hull count, 435 by 2030. Ours is somewhere around 290, and it's not growing, it's shrinking. Chinese shipyards, they have roughly 230 times the shipbuilding capacity that our shipyards do. 230 times. In a long war, we sink one of their destroyers, they just rebuild it. We hold a memorial. Nuclear warheads, more than 600 now, on a path past 1,000 by 2030. All according to the Pentagon. But the economic story is a military story. And the military story is about our ability to be the world's superpower. You see, it's my firm belief that we being the world's superpower is what gives us our prosperity. And that prosperity is safe only as long as the world itself is safe. The minute that we let our guard down, the minute that the Chinese sees an opportunity to invade Taiwan, they will do that. And when they do, Japan, South Korea, the Philippines, Australia, they're also threatened at the same time. And in fact, the Japanese Prime Minister has said that that would be a direct an attack on Taiwan by the communist mainland would be a direct threat to Japan. And we have a treaty obligation with Japan, as we do with South Korea and the Philippines and Australia. But let's forget about the military aspect again for just a moment. And I want you to think about the economy. It's wonderful to be able to go to Sam's or to Walmart or to Costco or anywhere else and buy a gigantic, big-ass, giant screen to fill up your entire living room for $500. That's wonderful. But we can afford to do that as long as we start spending money on the right things, which is national security and national defense, and we're not doing it. I put together an article in Substack, two articles, two-part series. It's about a week or so old now, but I'd still ask you to go read it, because my thesis is we have two examples to look at, Taiwan and the United Kingdom. At one time, the United Kingdom was the world superpower, the British Empire. Covered, what, half the planet or more? You look at the United Kingdom today, post-World War, they gave up that leadership position on purpose. And Taiwan, after the Chinese Civil War, Chiang Kai-shek flees to what was called Formosa at the time, we now call it Taiwan,
And yes, they lived under a dictatorship for a while until they got their act together. And then they prospered and they became a free democratic republic. And today, TSMC, the Taiwan Semiconductor Manufacturing Corporation, produces 90% of the advanced chips that the entire world runs on. And we're going to let China take that and be subservient to China when it comes to chips, when virtually everything we do in this country runs on those advanced chips? I know we're trying to build some TSMC fabs in Arizona, but that's behind schedule. They're having a hard time finding employees, and it takes a while to build that. And the most advanced chips, according to TSMC, will always be built in Taiwan. We have to protect our status as the world's superpower, or we'll end up like the United Kingdom, which means second tier in every way, economically, socially, politically, and in terms of our prosperity. I don't want that. Don't believe me? Go read the Substack. Thanks for listening. Everybody have a great weekend. I'll talk to you next Saturday.

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5: From ABC News, I'm Mike Dubusky. President Trump is headed to Ohio this evening to rally for Republican candidates there amid a close race between former Democratic Senator Sherrod Brown and incumbent Republican Senator John Houston. Trump also taking aim at Senator Tom Cotton this afternoon for holding up a bill to make daylight saving time permanent.
6: Trump says that Arkansas Senator Tom Cotton is holding up the bill. He posted what he says is Cotton's cell number. But of course, it's not just Cotton who opposes year-round daylight time. So, too, importantly, does the Senate Majority Leader John Thune, who hails from South Dakota, where the sun would rise especially late in the dead of winter, if this bill became law.
5: ABC's Stephen Portnoy, reporters who tried the senator's supposed phone number found a voicemail box that was full. In the case of that alleged gang rape at Cornell University, documents reviewed by ABC News find the Tompkins County District Attorney decided not to review case material collected by university police except for a 6-page summary of the alleged victim's statements. New York Governor Kathy Hochul replaced that DA with State Attorney General Letitia James yesterday. DA Van Houten said, "We were not provided the full picture by the university." It's another rainy weekend for the southeastern United States, says ABC meteorologist Leslie Lopez.
7: The flood watches are in place all the way through tomorrow evening. We have flood threats all the way from Texas out towards areas of the Carolinas. But the larger threat level, this is a 2 out of 4 for Brownsville, Texas, all the way up to Corpus Christi. But then we're also looking at it New Orleans, Baton Rouge, Mobile, Panama City. And then this begins to expand, especially as we're heading into the Carolinas. By the time we're heading into tomorrow, this is going to expand even out towards places like Atlanta, Augusta, all the way out towards Wilmington. So this is going to be a larger area of impact.
5: Meanwhile, some 35 million people in Southern California are under advisories right now as a heat wave sweeps through. You're listening to ABC News.
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5: An urgent search is underway right now for a missing medical transport plane off the coast of Nantucket. A source telling ABC News that Gulfstream jet rapidly descended about 7,500 feet before hitting the water. ABC's Andrew Dimbert has details.
2: Officials believe that this air ambulance plane was carrying 6 people, four crew members, 2 passengers. It was a Gulfstream G-100 headed from Bermuda to Boston. It was a late night overnight flight taking off at around 12:40 a.m. early this morning. Air traffic control says that they lost contact with the plane around 2 a.m.
5: Holiday travel season's about to get underway in the next few months, and ABC News transportation reporter Clara McMichael says tickets are likely to be on the high end on account of high fuel prices.
9: Airlines for America, that's the airline lobbying group association, they said that jet fuel prices aren't just the highest they've seen since the beginning of the conflict with Iran. They're the highest they've ever seen. Last month, they were $4.37 a gallon.
5: Also getting underway is flu season. ABC News medical contributor Dr. Alok Patel has what you can do to stay healthy.
10: Everyone above the age of 6 months should consider getting a flu shot. There's many different options available. This is especially important if you're high risk, if you are pregnant, if you have an underlying medical condition. And just another reminder that we're heading into cold and flu season, so consider those other vaccines as well, RSV, COVID.
5: I'm Mike Dubusky, ABC News.
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13: Multiple individuals involved in East Lincoln fight. I'm Jeff Brighton, KFOR News. At around 1 a.m. this morning, Lincoln police responded to reports of a fight in progress in the 5100 block of Vine Street.
14: Upon arrival, they made contact with the victim, who had been assaulted by 2 individuals, one of which was using a weapon to strike him with.
13: LPD Captain Dwayne Winkler told KFOR News officers took 2 people into custody, one for use of a weapon to commit a felony along with felony assault, and the other for misdemeanor assault. Pioneers Park Nature Fall and Winter Camps begin October 15th. They're designed for children in kindergarten through grade 5 as the day-long Explore Nature Camps spark curiosity, encourage outdoor discovery, and provide a safe, engaging option for children on days Lincoln Public Schools are not in session. And Nebraska women's basketball player Britt Prince captured one of the 10 spots on the preseason All-Big Ten women's basketball team announced by the conference earlier this week. Jeff Brighton, KFOR News.
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9: Hey, guys. Thank you so much for taking my call.
1: Sure. How can we help?
9: So I have an issue with my mom. Last year, she lost her job. And sadly, she has not been able to find work, even though she's been trying, having interviews. The issue is that she will not change her spending habits. She won't budget. She won't listen to any advice. Trying to help her is like pulling a mule out of concrete. And my husband and I just don't know what to do. We've just kind of thrown up our hands and said, okay, she's just going to do whatever she wants to do. And we just don't know what to do.
10: Is there anything other than throwing your hands up that you think you could do?
9: Honest, I feel like we've exhausted everything to try to help her. We've sat down with her, family members have sat down with her, family friends. In the beginning of last year, she even did the financial piece, and that didn't change her spending habits even then when she had a job.
10: Yeah.
9: We just don't know how to convince her to, like, change her spending habits to make her situation better. Her only income is her Social Security, and she goes into the negative every single time, and yet she's crying. She doesn't have money for gas and this. And it's like, well, if you'd stop getting your nails done and buying expensive groceries, you would probably be able to have extra money. But she won't listen.
10: Does she have somebody, you or your siblings, does she have people bailing her out all the time?
9: I think she has like a longtime friend that I think she has asked for money from here and there. She has asked to borrow money from us now and again, and then it's like, well, when I get my Social Security check, I'll pay you back.
10: Did y'all give it to her?
9: You know, stuff like that. We do, only because we know that she does pay back when that check comes in, but that's the extent of it.
1: What does she make?
9: Her Social Security is like $1,588 a month, somewhere around there.
1: Yikes. How does she pay rent or her mortgage?
9: She pays it with her Social Security check and everything else. Like, she's constantly in the negative. Hmm. And, you know, she gets behind on her bills.
1: I'm confused how she's even paying you back for money she borrowed if she's in the negative every month just trying to cover her own bills.
9: Yeah, because as soon as that check lands,

0: Hey guys, it's Rachel Cruz. 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
1: Here's a look at Lincoln's first forecast. Ample sunshine expected this afternoon with daytime highs approaching 77. Winds out of the southwest, 8 to 15 miles an hour. Clear skies again, tonight lows around 56. Ample sunshine expected tomorrow, 69. I'm weatherology meteorologist Ray Miller on KFOR-FM 101.5 and 1240 AM. 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
8: James is in St. Louis up next. James, welcome to the show. How can we help?
9: So I am wondering, I have nothing invested. I'm wondering if I should, 43 years old, and wondering if I should do a Roth IRA at this point or just an individual brokerage account.
8: Why are you using both of those options? Why the brokerage account?
9: The thing I don't like about an IRA is I don't like not being able to get to the money if I need it.
8: Well, you're 43. What would you use the money for before you're 60?
9: Well, it'd be one of those, like, if I lose my job or something and need it, then I just want to have access to it, basically.
8: Okay, so in case of emergency, you'd want to have some cash. Can we build you an emergency fund that does that in a high-yield savings account?
9: I currently have $10,000 saved.
8: Okay.
9: And I have no debt.
8: Good. So what would be 6 months of expenses for you? Let's say you lost your job and for 6 months you couldn't find one.
9: I would need... I had that somewhere and I lost that.
8: $20,000, $30,000?
9: It would actually be... the $10,000 would cover 6 months.
8: That's not mathematically possible.
10: Unless you have no house payment, no car payment.
9: Right, I have no house payment.
8: Is the house paid off?
9: Yes.
8: Wow. Okay. So you're in a good spot then, because you can invest as much as you want. What's your household income?
9: It is $40,000.
8: Okay. So $40K a year. And how do you have a paid off house? I'm curious.
9: I would be an inheritance.
8: Okay. All right. So we recommend investing 15% until the house is paid off. But after that, you can invest even more. So in your situation where you want to make up for lost time, I would be investing into a Roth IRA to start. And, you know, 15%, you'd be right there to max it out. So you can start with a Roth IRA. Do you have an employer retirement plan as well?
9: I don't have one set up. They do offer one.
8: Do you know what it is?
9: But I don't know.
8: Okay.
9: No.
8: So that's part of your homework. Thing one is find out what your employer retirement plan is. They might have a Roth 401k option, and that'll just come right out of your paycheck before it hits your bank account. And I love that idea because you're sort of forcing the discipline.
9: Okay.
8: But a Roth IRA is a great option that's not tied to your employer. You can just go open one, and if you want help with that, you can reach out to a SmartVestor Pro at RamseySolutions.com to walk you through that. But the goal here is we want to have money when we can't work anymore, with tax advantages. So the Roth is fantastic for that because you're going to pay the taxes now, but then you won't pay taxes again. So think of that as net income in retirement.
9: Okay.
8: And I like that it's locked away until 60 plus, because I don't want you robbing that brokerage account that was supposed to be for James's retirement all because an emergency happened. So that's why I'm recommending you have a bigger emergency fund, because all it takes is one or two things happening at once for you to blow $10K just like that.
10: Yeah, that's my concern for you, brother, is having $10,000 as your full emergency fund. Like, man, I had to replace my entire central air conditioning unit 2 months ago, maybe a month and a half ago, and it was way more than that. You know what I'm saying? Like, just a roof or, getting some sort of cushion. What do you do for a living where you make 40 grand?
9: I'm at a Walmart distribution center.
10: Okay. Is there any room for advancement there or for overtime to where you could just hit the gas for a year and get yourself a little more cushion across the board?
9: A little bit of overtime, but not really a lot.
10: Okay. Is there an ability for you to do rideshare in the evenings? Like, if you listen to the show, you hear these heroic stories of folks who just paused their life for 18 months. And they work two jobs, three jobs, four jobs. They do janitorial work at the church on the weekends. Then they go drive rideshare, and then they work full time. Then they take whatever overtime they can get. Like, but they just do it for a season, a short, maniacal sprint to get themselves out of this cycle of always being on the edge. To get some margin in your life, you know what I mean? Just some peace.
9: Okay.
8: How much margin do you have currently every month? If I said, hey, after all the bills are paid, how much could you invest?
9: I could do about $700 a month.
8: Okay. Can I plug that into a calculator to show you what would happen if you invested that into a Roth IRA?
9: Yes.
8: All right. So you're 43 right now. Let's say you retire at 67. Is that fair from your late start?
9: Yes.
8: Okay. $700 a month. From the age of 43 to the age of 67, I'm going to go with a 10% annual rate of return. If you invest it well into mutual funds and index funds, that's what you'll see. I'm going to hit calculate. You would have $832,000. And if that's in a Roth account, act like that's net income because you're not going to pay taxes on that. Pretty impressive.
9: Okay.
8: Considering you only put in 200 grand of that. Over 600,000 was just compound growth. Now, let's say you could invest $1,000. Can we aim a little higher?
9: Yes.
8: That would turn into $1.2 million almost. Now we're talking.
9: Okay.
8: Between that and Social Security, you might be able to retire with some dignity. So that'll just help you kind of get in your head what it's going to take to retire at 67 as a millionaire. And it's very much possible, but I want to dig into more of what do you want from life in the meantime? Are you single?
9: Yes.
8: Okay. So paint me a picture of James 5 years from now. If I could wave a magic wand, what does his life look like?
9: I would be

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3: If you're wondering why we keep mentioning baby steps, 1, 2, 3, 4, 5, 6, 7, it's because they're the foundation of everything we teach. So if you're new here, start there. We'll drop a link in the description of this episode if you want to learn more about that framework. Jill is in Lincoln, Nebraska. Next, what's going on, Jill?
4: Hi, thanks for taking my call.
3: Sure.
4: My question is, how do I save for a large amount of money I will need to pay when my parents pass?
3: Oh, tell us more.
4: So we own a business together. I will inherit current value. It will be worth 3.8, but I will need to pay my siblings for a different part of it, which current value would be right at $2 million. So do I do life insurance on my parents? Do I put money in a stock or a CD? What's the best way going about saving for that when that time comes?
5: Are they going to leave this business to you with the expectation that you disburse it equally among the siblings? Or are they going to leave it, the worst case scenario, is they leave it to, quote unquote, the kids?
4: No. The will is written, current values. So it's land. We're farmers.
5: Okay.
4: What my part of that is, current value is 3.8, but I need to purchase the rest for my siblings.
3: Yeah, why do you have to buy them out?
4: Because they don't have enough cash on hand to pay them closer to equal. If that happened today, I would owe $2 million, but if I couldn't...
3: But it's locked inside of the land. It's not like, you know, can you pay them out of the profits of the business until they get there?
5: Yeah, over 10 years? Or are they going to be this kind of siblings that are banging on your door saying, I want my money right now?
4: So here's, let me mention this and then I'll see if I can get an answer. If I was unable to come up with the $2 million to pay them, if I sold it, current value today, it's worth 3.7.
5: Okay.
4: So it's a farm. I would like to keep it together. Mm-hmm. I know this expense is coming, but I don't know how to. What's the best way to plan for that time?
5: Well, what are the profits generating from the farm? Because I have this conversation with some regularity now because of, especially in farming communities, and I've lived in two different farming communities. The land value has far exceeded the actual operating capital, the operating revenue of these farms. And it just takes one kid to come bang on the door and say, I want my money now. Or what I've seen is it's a spouse or an ex-spouse that says, I want my cash now. So it forces everybody's hand to either sell the property or come up with some

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2: From ABC News, I'm Wayne Cabot.
3: Roger, you said you're coming in blind, is that what you said? Okay, you declare
2: him. Missing off Nantucket, an air ambulance heard there on liveatc.net just before it vanished over the Atlantic this morning. Six people on board. What we know from ABC's Andrew Dimbert.
4: We received the air traffic control audio where you can hear the controllers having trouble hearing these pilots, often asking them to repeat their messages, including their altitude, before it's just radio silent.
2: The FAA called the Coast Guard about the missing medical aircraft en route to Boston from Bermuda. They've set up a search area now off Nantucket. President Trump today promising one-time payments to seniors on Medicare, $90. The checks, he says, will come just ahead of the election. He's hoping to lower gas prices, convincing European allies to open their oil reserves. ABC's Lama Hassan in London.
5: The hope is that as they tap into their own reserves, this will relieve the pressure in the U.S. But analysts say that while this will help in the month of October, given the world uses 30 million barrels of diesel a day, it is just a drop in the ocean.
2: It's 101 degrees right now at Dodger Stadium for ALDS Game 1 against the Braves. That's 15 to 20 degrees above average for this time of year. And it's supposed to stay hot, really hot, into Thursday across California. A bill to punish Californians who wear smart glasses to record people without their permission in private areas, vetoed by Governor Gavin Newsom. Here's ABC News tech contributor and Google tech fellow Mike Muse.
6: Newsom is saying he still supports privacy and wants the privacy to be there. He just wants a bill that doesn't make things too broad, in particular when it comes to the manufacturing of the product, to which some of the tech companies also too have objections with this bill because it would change how these glasses and systems are manufactured.
2: Some, but not all, models have a red light when recording. You're listening to ABC News.
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2: Before becoming correction commissioner in Tennessee, overseeing Wednesday's botched execution, Frank Strada oversaw a series of botched executions in Arizona's prison system. Well, now he's out in Tennessee.
5: The head of Tennessee's prison system is now resigning after this week's botched execution of death row inmate Krista Pike. Governor Bill Lee making that announcement, saying Commissioner Frank Strada will leave his post sometime this month. Lee has now paused all executions in the state to allow for an independent review. This was the second failed execution in the state this year. Meanwhile, lawyers for Pike say that she's in critical condition and on a ventilator. Overnight, they asked for an emergency motion to preserve all the evidence related to the botched execution attempt.
2: ABC's Rachel Scott. Those lawyers also say today in a statement that the resignation of Commissioner Strada is justified, but it does nothing to help Krista now. They say what happened to her reflects a systemic failure that goes far beyond any one person. Daylight saving time ends the night after Halloween this year, and today President Trump called out the holdout senator who stopped Congress from passing the Sunshine Protection Act, which would keep saving time year-round. Trump calls Republican Tom Cotton a friend, but shared his cell phone number on social media. There's nobody who wanted Tom Kim to win today more than Tom Kim. The South Korean golfer's gold medal wins him an exemption from military service back home. I'm Wayne Cabot, ABC News.
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10: Overnight fight in East Lincoln injures one. I'm Jeff Brighton, KFOR News. In an overnight fight around 1 a.m. this morning, a victim told Lincoln police he had been assaulted by two individuals, one who used a weapon to strike him with.
11: Officers would end up taking two people into custody, one for use of a weapon to commit a felony and felony assault, and the other for misdemeanor assault.
10: LPD Captain Dwayne Winkler told KFOR News the victim suffered minor injuries but was not hospitalized. Weather permitting, northbound U.S. Highway 77 will be closed at Warlick Boulevard, Denton Road, overnight Wednesday, October 7th. The Nebraska Department of Transportation says northbound U.S. 77 traffic will be detoured onto the newly constructed Warlick Boulevard interchange ramps to travel through the area. Closures will be reopening by 6 a.m. the following morning. And the Kansas City Chiefs travel to Las Vegas to take on the Raiders Sunday afternoon. We'll have radio coverage on KFOR beginning at 2 p.m. I'm Jeff Brighton.
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1: Here's a look at Lincoln's first forecast. Low level off around 56 tonight under clear skies, westerly winds around 5 miles an hour. Lots of sunshine outside again tomorrow, highs around 69, lows around 48 tomorrow night, clear skies. I'm weatherology meteorologist Ray Miller on KFOR FM 101.5 and 1240 AM. 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
15: 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Welcome to the show.
16: Hey, how's it going today?
15: Hi, we're doing great. How can we help?
16: So, I run a concrete business, and I've never took a loan in my life. I bought my house flat out. I've never took a car.
15: Wow. That's awesome. Well done.
16: Thank you. My question, though, is right now I have about $200,000 a year gross profit, but I know I could double that or more if I start playing the debt game and take a line of credit. So all these big jobs I financially can't do, from paying my laborers for 6 months plus sometimes and financing all the materials. So do you think it's worth taking extra risk to expand my company and play the debt game?
17: Do you think it's worth it?
16: Personally, yes, but it's putting a lot of risk on top.
15: Yeah. Mm-hmm. Yeah, and I think that's the biggest factor, and obviously it's the unknown. And the way we coach small businesses here through Entree Leadership is really walking through a process of where your business is, you know, where you own it outright, and you're not having to play the debt game, because when banks and payments and all of that enter into your life, Joel, you're playing a different game at that point. And some people think it's worth it, and they figure it out, and that's what they want to do, and it's what they do. And then other people try to play that game, and their entire life is full of stress because they've out-leveraged themselves.

0: First games of the baseball playoffs. The White Sox beat the Guardians in Cleveland for their game one of the ALDS. Padres in Milwaukee, Yankees in Tampa Bay, and the Dodgers, they must like that California heat. They beat the Braves in game one. Temps were at or over 100 degrees there at Dodger Stadium. ABC News meteorologist Leslie Lopez sees no relief coming.
1: Extreme heat warnings in place all the way through Thursday. So we are going to continue onward with the heat advisories and extreme heat warnings. So this is really the second day of it. 103 over in Los Angeles, 101 in San Diego. The heat is moving through and it's just getting hotter.
0: Zach Bryan is playing a second night tonight at Gillette Stadium in Foxborough, Massachusetts, after wearing a Free Palestine shirt last night at Gillette, where the owner Robert Kraft had banned McLemore for his defense of Palestine. Joining Bryan last night, his drummer, wearing a shirt bearing the name of a five-year-old girl, a Palestinian girl who was killed in Gaza. She was trapped in a vehicle in Gaza City with her deceased family and remained on the phone with the Palestinian Red Crescent for about 3 hours, hoping to be released. Several men have been caught on surveillance camera climbing out of New York City manholes in recent weeks. Now ICE agents have arrested one suspect today. They say he was here illegally from Venezuela, ICE criticizing city officials for releasing him. Springfield, Ohio, laying to rest a Haitian who died by suicide after being denied temporary protection status, and Governor Mike DeWine was there. Wayne Cabot, ABC News.
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4: Lincoln woman arrested for child abuse. I'm Jeff Braden, KFOR News. Lincoln police Thursday arrested a woman on suspicion of child abuse involving a 24-day-old infant. Our media partner 1011 News reports court documents show 20-year-old Kaylee Lowe brought in a baby with significant head trauma, broken ribs, and other injuries into Bryan East September 13th. Lowe was the sole caregiver for the baby, and her actions allegedly caused serious injuries to the infant. She was charged with child abuse causing serious bodily injury. Her next court date is November 5th. Next Monday, October 5th, in-person voting will begin for the November 3rd general election, and early voting ballots have started to be mailed out by the Lancaster County Election Commissioner's Office for those who requested an early ballot. And in high school football, York outlasted Lincoln Pius 25-20 Friday night in a game heard on KFOR. Lincoln's first forecast, sunny skies today, high 72. Jeff Bryden, KFOR News.
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0: Welcome back to The Ramsey Show in the Fairwinds Credit Union Studio. We're taking your calls at 888-825-5225. Let's go to Rachel in Riverside, California. Hi, Rachel. Welcome to the show.
1: Hi. Are we just asking a question?
0: Yes. Yep. What can we? Okay. How can we help you today?
1: Okay. So I'm 54 years old and a widow. I've been a widow for about 6 years. Prior to my husband passing away, I was a stay-at-home mom for 17 years. So I immediately got a job, and I inherited his IRA. I've been working, but work's really slowed up. So I'm trying to think about doing a 72T and start withdrawing some of the money that I have.
0: Okay. And you're 54.
1: Yeah.
0: So not quite to that 59.5 to avoid the penalty. So what are you doing for work now?
1: Right now, I'm still trying to do the real estate, but I've taken some time off because it's just been really stressful.
0: Mm-hmm.
1: I jumped into work so quickly after he passed away, and now I feel like it's hitting me a little harder.
0: Yeah. Are you there, Rachel?
1: I was kind of scared. Yeah, because I was kind of scared when he passed away.
0: For sure.
1: And so I just immediately started working. Mm-hmm. Now, I have a pretty big IRA, so...
2: Yeah, why are you thinking you need to... I mean, if you've got the job now, how... Why are you thinking you need to start doing this?
1: Flow.
2: Okay, but what kind of work is it?
1: Real estate.
2: Okay. So I would go more along the lines of, is there other work I can do versus trying to draw from this retirement earlier through a 72T?
1: Well, I didn't have a lot of experience.

0: before we got married, and then I didn't work for 17 years.
1: Mm-hmm. How much is in that account?
0: Almost 1.8 million.
1: 1.8, okay. And how much are you needing to have per month to live on to feel good and secure?
0: Just a couple thousand dollars a month. And I have money in my savings, but I hate to deplete that.
1: Is your savings, is it like in a high yield savings account or is it your IRA that you're talking about?
0: High yield savings.
1: How much is in there?
0: About 200,000.
1: Okay. Okay. Because listen, Rachel, I'm just trying to figure out.
0: I have no debt, and I paid off my house.
1: Oh my gosh, amazing!
2: Wow, okay, that's great.
1: See, I'm just wondering how we can fill the next 5 years. So. Yes. And if if you pulled 2,000 out every, I guess it'd be every month, is what you're saying that you need.
0: Yeah.
1: Yep. So, I mean, I'm just thinking. Because, I mean, if you did that and you pulled 2,000 out, I mean, it's going to be over 100,000 will be gone from that savings, which is not the end of the world. You got 1.8 in an IRA that you can live off of, too, right? So it's not it's not the end of the world. I'm just wondering, can you supplement instead of paying, pulling 2,000 out a month?
0: Well, I kind of screwed up. I had gotten some job offers. And then I turned them down because real estate was really booming.
1: Yeah, that's okay.
0: And now it's like, well, do I try again and put it out there again and try to get back?
1: I would, Rachel. I think you are a lot more competent and marketable than you realize. I mean, you've been doing real estate in California. I think you have a lot to offer to something. And again, you're not needing this massive $300,000 a year job that you're trying to look from corporate that you're trying to replace. Thank God, because you've done well with your money, though. That gives you the freedom to feel like, okay, I don't need to take this. I don't need to be looking for this needle in a haystack type job. I just need something that I enjoy. I mean, it'd be amazing like to find something that you love, Rachel, that you could plug into, or an environment that you love. I don't know if there's, a great church and you work part-time there, part-time somewhere else, or maybe there's, I don't know, I'm just saying like a receptionist at a dentist office nearby.
2: Right.
1: And you know what I mean? Like you find a group of good people somewhere that's it's an uplifting environment for you. And again, you're not having to make too much money. It's just supplementing
0: supplementing. Yeah. It's just, I'm pulling from my pension that I had before.
1: Okay.
0: It's just a small amount, but I am able to pull on that from a job I had prior to getting married.
1: How much comes in a month for that?
0: Just like $700.
1: Oh, okay.
0: Yeah. But it helps.
1: But you are going to need some money to, I mean, realistically, how much extra? You said a couple of thousand. Be more specific for me.
0: I am renting out a room, so I'm getting $1,500 for that. And I figure my bills, since I don't have a mortgage, my bills are really minimal. I don't have any debt at all.
2: Yeah. What does it cost you every month to just operate your life?
0: About $3,400.
2: $3,400. And then
1: $300 to $400? No, Rachel.
0: $3,400.
1: $3,400. Okay. I was like, Rachel.
2: And so you've got the $1,500 from the room rental, the $700 from the pension, and then obviously real estate is slow, but I mean, could we close that gap pretty? I mean, you're more than halfway there.
0: I could, but just the stress of real estate has been so much for me.
2: Yeah, and I'm not saying it has to be real estate, but I do want to lay this out. Like, if you were to draw from this early doing what you said, if you did do a 72T, it's not just I get to pick the amount that I want and I can do it for a limited time. The IRS is going to calculate, the government's going to calculate what works for you, and you're locked into that. You're going to be locked in for at least 5 years. So if something does change, you can't increase it, you can't decrease it, you're locked in.
0: Right.
2: And if for some reason that calculation, something changes in your life and that calculation no longer works, they could go back and say, well, actually there's a 10% penalty here. And actually that wasn't the right calculation. So it's kind of a precarious thing.
1: So I would pull out of the high yield. If you have to do anything, I would leave the IRA alone.
2: Mm-hmm.
1: And the high yield is where I would pull some money if I need to. But I'm thinking about this too, Rachel, of just, you're 54. I think just having a place to go, waking up in the morning, having a purpose, having something that you're going to is really good. It's like a very healthy thing. So I feel like you could find something and make $2,000 a month, you know, doing that. And maybe it's, and it's part time. That's not a full time job. That's part time. But like 2 to 3 days a week, you got a place you're going, you're making some money. And I just think that's a, I think that's a good mental health play for you. And then I'm totally okay if you look up in 3 years and you're like, you know what? I'm going to retire and go be with my kids over here or whatever, you know, and you got right. 2 years that you got to pull from the high yield savings account. Do that. You can do that. Okay. You have the margin to do it. But I just think it's good for you to go find something with purpose in your life.
0: Yeah, I guess I'm just scared because I haven't worked outside of, you know, I haven't had much work experience.
1: Do you have kids?
0: They're older. They're all grown up.
1: Okay. Where do they live?
0: Two live here, and then the other close to me, and the other lives in Texas.
1: Okay, great. Yeah, I mean, well, what do you love to do, Rachel? What's you do you have a hobby or something that you just love?
0: I used to. I don't know anymore.
1: Okay.
0: I used to volunteer a lot, but I haven't really been doing that.
1: Yeah. Yeah, I mean, honestly, 2000, I'm like, you could work at the library. Yeah, you know what I mean?
2: Honestly.
1: I don't know, like, just anything that you're out with people, you're making some proactiveness in your life making some money. I think it's good. You know, Rachel, if you hold on the line, Christian is going to pick up, and we're going to send you Ken Coleman's book, Find the Work You're Wired to Do. And again, I'm not saying you have to have a full-time career by any means, but let some creativity kind of jog your mind. And, you know, there could be some great things in your area that you plug into. You get paid a little bit, which sustains your life, and it's a beautiful thing.
2: Some lines out there.
1: Mm-hmm.

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10: 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All right, we got Julian in Omaha, Nebraska. Hi, welcome to the show.
11: Hey, how's it going?
10: Doing great. How can we help?
11: Okay, yeah. So I'm basically looking for some guidance about saving for college versus investing in a Roth IRA.
10: Okay. Is this for you or for a family member?
11: This is for me. So I'm 17 right now and turned 18 in 2 months. Okay. I just started working at a bank, and basically they have a pretty good deal for me so that every 6% that I contribute to a Roth retirement account, they'll match it with for 5%, and I'm immediately vested. I'm also going to be graduating in May with my associate's degree in business, and I want to go to college after that in state. I think I'll be able to get a lot of scholarships. My parents will help. So my goal is to graduate with little to zero debt, but I'm not really 100% sure about that. And I will work during college.
2: Do you know what college will cost?
11: Semester? Per semester it was about $14,000 because per year it was $28,000. But
2: okay.
11: That's basically the sticker price. I think we can probably work it down a lot from there. So
2: $28,000 per year, that's $2,000 or so, a little over $2,000 a month. Do you see a plan for that? Cash flowing
11: The FAFSA opens tomorrow, so I was going to fill that out. I think my main goal is to just work hard and get a lot of scholarships, and I think my parents will cover maybe room and board.
2: Mm-hmm.
11: Not confirmed about that yet.
2: Okay.
11: But I feel like with my ACT score and GPA and me going to like an in-state college for only 2 years instead of four, I was just kind of thinking my student aid wouldn't need to be as much for my overall costs.
10: Sure. Yeah. I mean, Julie, I think your mindset is perfect in the sense of I'm going to be applying for scholarships and grants. One little asterisk, though, the FAFSA can be very confusing, and some people end up signing up for loans thinking they're scholarships. So read the fine print. Be extra, extra careful.
11: Okay.
10: I would have – you're such a mature kid. I'm like, oh, my God. And I wouldn't say kid, young man. Very, very mature. And I think your parents – I mean, they obviously know you well. You're their kid. And I think sitting down with them this weekend even and saying, hey, Mom, Dad, I'm planning out my college life.
2: Yep.
10: I would love to know with zero expectation, but I just want to know the plan for college on your end, if there is one, just because I'm planning so that you know, so that it's not kind of, I think they're going to do this. They may not. Get a kind of a solid number from them. And then from there, start, filling out scholarships and grants, see what you get. You can work. And I think you 100% can work your way through. Now, the

0: prospect of what the Roth, it's probably a Roth 401k at the bank, I'm assuming, because they're doing a match. And that's a great deal, but I would not do any kind of long-term investment right now. I would be concentrating on investing in yourself, and that is getting yourself through college debt-free. And there is plenty of time to invest and build wealth, I promise you. You are going to be fine. You know, if you didn't do this for 2 years, you are going to have millions and millions of dollars at retirement. I just have a feeling. I think you're going to start early, and it's going to be wonderful. But I want your number one goal to be to get through school debt-free, because that will set you up then to be able to go straight into investing after college and not have to go backwards and pay off debt.
1: Yeah, because to your point, there is going to be the 28 per year is just face value. There, you might need a car, you might need an apartment. There's going to be cost of living,
0: books,
1: and then
0: and, you know,
1: right after school, what are you going to be getting into? You'll need to, you know. So having money, if you have extra money, saving it just in a high yield versus trying to invest it, so you've got that liquidity of getting to that money when you need it.
2: Yeah. So I was going to ask, like, so you think I should just stack cash for college, not touch like the Roth match at all? And then, so for my college savings account, do you think I should save it all in like a high yield savings, or
0: right now
2: I have everything in just like a basic savings?
0: Yes, I would move it to a high yield savings. You can check out our friends at Fairwinds Credit Union. 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And yeah, because if you put anything into a Roth, like a 401k or an IRA, you can't touch it till 59 and a half anyways. So I want that cash to be available, and you'll get around, I mean, it should be around 3% now, even a little, maybe, I'm not sure, I haven't checked rates, but even a little bit more this week. Everything's kind of been crazy. So you'll get much more in a high yield, even 3% more, you know, than basically less than a percent in a traditional savings.
2: Yeah. Okay. Well, perfect. That mainly answers my question. Thank
0: you so much. Well done. Gosh.
1: I love how his mind works. Smart cat.
0: I know.
1: Smart guy.
0: All right, we got Elaine in Sacramento. Hi, welcome to the show.
3: Hi, Jade and Rachel. How are you doing today?
0: We're doing great. How can we help?
3: Good to hear. So I have a quick question. My wife and I, we are currently on baby step two and have it mapped out to where we'll be paid off within 18 months. And
0: great. Congratulations.
3: Shortly after that, we intend... Thank you so much. Shortly after that, we intend to list our home, and then it's a 3-story townhome. We have a kid and a large dog, looking to expand the family, so we want to move into a single story. And so our question is, as we're paying off our debt, are we closing our accounts if we intend on, you know, purchasing a home right around the same time that we'll be debt-free, or is that going to hurt us for the, you know, because we wouldn't be able to do the manual underwriting process at that time?
1: That's a really good question. The credit cards, that's the end of all consumer debt. There's nothing else open?
3: Correct. Yeah, we don't have, I mean, in this 18 months, we'll have paid off the student loan as well. It's just one single loan, and I think it's totaling like $6,000 or $7,000.
1: Okay, and all accounts would be closed? Because what I'm getting at and we can work backwards, is your credit score, it usually takes like 6 to 8 months to roll to zero. And that is making sure every account is closed. There's no balance anywhere. If you have a random credit card open somewhere, it's not going to roll to zero. So that's kind of the game you're playing. You want to make sure that everything is closed so that that has the ability to happen. And then from there, you would be able to do manual underwriting.
0: Yeah, because it has to be undetermined, that credit score. So basically, the credit score can't exist, like what you're saying. Like, you know this, because you mentioned it in the beginning of the call, to do manual underwriting. But it's going to take, probably 6 to 8 months to do that. So it may pause your plan to move for about 6 months. But at the end of the day, honestly, that is worth it. And it's going to probably take you guys a little bit to save up an emergency fund and a down payment, you know, and you may have equity that you're rolling over to, but you could use that 6 months to pile up a lot of cash to have for a bigger down payment and an emergency fund. So by the time it all is said and done with the baby steps, by the time you get to 3B, you should be good to go. I mean, how much equity do you guys have in that condo?
3: I mean, at this time, the neighborhood that we would break even if, you know, if we were
0: okay. So you do need to save for a down payment.
1: Well, and that affects what we're saying, because I don't know why I was thinking that you're renting right now.

0: now. Your credit score is going to remain there because you have a mortgage attached to it.
1: That's really where I was getting at. As I, you know, we can close the accounts no problem because we don't intend
0: it's not
1: going to
0: go
1: them,
0: to zero.
2: That's true. Yeah.
0: It's not going to go to zero. So what I would do, just go ahead and pay off the cards. It's not going to tank your credit in the way that you think because you have such a major asset on there, your mortgage that you're paying on time every month. You should have no problem in the world moving from that. My husband and I had a mortgage. It was the only thing we had. When we moved here, we got another mortgage, and so it was no problem. If you're paying your payment on time, you'll be fine.
2: Yep. But congrats on the progress, you guys. Yeah, well done. Yeah. It's exciting.

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7: 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Listen, I need everyone to put your phones down. Yes, put it down. You're going to live. 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

0: So one thing we love to see is the comment section. Sometimes we venture in at Jade. Sometimes
1: at your own
0: don't.
1: Risk.
0: At our own risk as the hosts of this show. But we do love to see you guys talk about it and talk through the calls and all of it. The engagement is part of the fun in all of this. So we love it. So make sure you're subscribing to the channels. Make sure you are commenting and get in there, because I think it's a fun element of it. Can be a negative part of the internet for sure, but it can also be a positive part. And where you're and callers we see sometimes, you know, they're like cheering on other people, and it's great.
1: Yeah.
0: So get in there and engage there on, especially with YouTube, and even you can follow me and Jade on all social medias, TikTok and Instagram and Facebook and all of it.
1: And so, I'm definitely in those comments.
0: Rest assured. We see those. We can see those. All right, let's go to Melissa in Tampa, Florida. Hi, Melissa. Welcome to the show.
2: Hi, thanks for having me.
0: Absolutely. How can we help?
2: I just wondered if you had any guidance or advice on how I can talk to my dad about planning for the future, specifically why he should put his assets into a trust versus just leaving me with a will. I've tried to have conversations with him in the past, but it always feels awkward, you know, and I kind of feel like I don't want him to think that I feel entitled to it, or you know what I mean? It's not a comfortable conversation.
0: For you, what's the difference? What do you see the push for a trust versus a will? Does he have a large estate?
2: He does. I mean, in my mind, he does. Like, to me, he does. I don't exactly know the numbers.
1: What
2: but
1: would you guess?
2: He has at least a couple of million. I mean, I know his house alone is worth close to $1 million, and it's completely paid off. He has multiple multi-unit rental properties that he borrowed against his 401k when he was younger, and so those are now paid off. So he was able to retire, you know, in his early 60s. And as far as I know, he doesn't really have to touch his retirement. He just lives off of the income from the rentals. So
1: does he have?
2: You know, I'm an only child.
0: Okay.
2: Well.
1: I'm just wondering, because
0: A will can be sufficient enough. I'm curious why that's not good, like what you're seeing. It's like he really needs to do a trust versus a will. I'm just curious what you're seeing.
2: Yeah. I've just heard, like, I have a couple of financial advisors, like, in other parts of my family, and they've always just said, like, you don't want to go through probate, and, you know, the government's going to take, you know, 30% of the money of your money, and it's just a hassle, and it's just all these things. But then,
1: I mean, if I were in your shoes, the thing I'd be worried about for me is if you had like a minor, like if you had a young child and he was intending to leave a large sum that he would get at 18, like those are the things that I'd want to say instead of just willing him this money that he receives at 18. Can we do a trust where it pays out at, you know, a more reasonable time? Those are the things I'd be thinking about.
2: But if
1: that's not part of this, honestly, I don't see why he couldn't have a will. I mean, yes, it will go through probate, but the state won't decide. The will decide.
0: And it doesn't take 30%. Where are they getting that number from?
2: Okay. I don't know.
0: No, I don't think, Melissa, I don't think it's anywhere near 30%.
1: I don't think so either.
2: Okay, so they're maybe just, like, exaggerating with me, but...
0: Yeah, I think so.
2: Well, I mean, my concern, he does have a will now, I will say that, is that I've been trying to have this conversation with him for probably 10 years, ever since I started working in healthcare. I saw a lot of, you know, a lot of things happen to my patients that I went to both of my parents and who were separate and said, you know, please get stuff in writing. And it took me a really long time to get him to get a will.
0: Mm-hmm.
2: His third wife... you know, finally they did that separate but together. And you know, my concern was that, you know, he was getting married multiple times, and you know, so that was my concern about him having a will. But now he's divorced again. So I've just said, Dad, if you get married again, can you please get a prenup?
0: Yeah, right. Yes, which would be smart on his end. Yes, going on
2: but
0: the third wife for sure.
2: Now he's not married, so you know, I guess the other side of like me wanting him to get a trust or an LLC for his properties is that, like, I'm worried about liability because for him, if something happens, like I feel like we live in such a sue happy world that I just have, you know, I have like this horror story in my mind of like him getting into a car accident and somebody, you know, trying to, like, if his properties are part of his personal assets and not protected by like a trust or an LLC, that they would like, you know, try to take those things from him.
1: That's fair. Part of that's fair enough. With the properties.
0: Okay. Yeah, I mean, it's a lot of real estate. An LLC would probably be smart just for him to set up, just for his own protection, too. Okay. So if something happens at one of those properties that, you know, the renter or whoever can't sue him personally, they're going to have to sell the LLC. So there's ways to do that. But that's, from my understanding, and I don't know Florida law specifically, but from my understanding, it'd be more for his benefit while he's alive than even at his death. But, yeah, I mean, setting that up would be smart, but no, I think on like a $2 million estate, I mean, maybe $50,000 or something through, fees and different things through probate, maybe, but it's so minimal. It will not be 30% by any means. Now there may be an estate tax, but that's over like, you know, tens of millions of dollars.
1: Yeah.
0: $15 million,
1: I think is the,
2: The people that are the, you know, financial people that I know have just made it seem like it's going to be so difficult for me to like do anything with his properties or manage them, or it, you know, it's going to be such a long process to go through probate and all those types of things. But I'm not really, it's not about the money to me. Like, I've even told him, if you don't want to leave it to me, leave it to my son, you know, leave it to the next generation. At the time he was married. So I was like, please just put it in writing. Don't leave me guessing.
0: Now, I will say, if all the properties were in an LLC and through a trust or something, we'll say, I think the people that are advising you, that is right. I think that would be a smoother transition, but it's not like it's never going to happen. It may be a longer process for sure, especially if there's multiple properties. So there will be some work on your end. But I don't think it's not the end of the world. I would not lose sleep over it by any means.
1: No.
2: Okay.
1: And
2: okay.
1: And I probably would just tell him to leave everything to your son. I think you want to have more say in what's going on and how, if that's the case. Because you don't want your son to inherit $2 million at 18. I mean, that's...
0: Yeah.
2: No, of course not. I mean, you know, but I was just kind of like trying to... You know, that uncomfortable feeling of talking about it, and you don't want... him to
0: read into something that's not there. Right. Yes.
2: Yeah. Or think that all you care about is his money. Like, I would trade more years with him for all the
1: money
2: in the world.
1: Absolutely. And he's known you his whole life, Melissa. He knows that's not true about you. He made you.
2: I know. It can be an uncomfortable conversation to have. He's so smart with money, and he's sacrificed his entire life. And now he's retired, and I'm the one encouraging him. I'm like, go spend your money, enjoy yourself, do the traveling, like spend it all. You can't take it with you. You know, like I try to encourage him to really let go and now enjoy it, because a lot of his friends his age aren't like, you know, physically able health wise to enjoy the money.
0: Absolutely.
2: So like, he's lucky in that sense.
0: Yes. Well, you're a great daughter, Melissa. So yeah, I think the will is in place. That's really great. Yes. If the properties were in an LLC, you know, and then that's in a trust, might be an easier process, but I think you're going to be okay.
1: And if you want to know more, you can take the wills quiz. RamseySolutions.com/wills quiz will tell you if you need a will or if a trust is better.
0: Yeah. And you guys, listen to Melissa, though, for real. Everybody needs a will. Everybody needs a will. And Mama Bear Legal Forms is a great spot to do that for state-specific wills. But regardless of the amount that you have in your estate, everybody needs a will.

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3: Well, you might as well flag us. We are a little bit early, a little bit of a false start, but here we are for Real Red Reaction. Powered by Slim Chickens, Chris Schmidt, YZ, and you. Happy bunch of Husker fans filing in to the graduate 9th and PR. Home away from home football seasons. YZ, it was a bit of a sweat. There's over 200 whiskeys to choose from here at the graduate. And you know what? Break the old whiskey closet in case of emergency. Nebraska 48-23 with about 30 seconds left. This game had 2009 Iowa State vibes for its weirdness. Maryland a chance to seize and take control. They really controlled that first quarter, up 16-7. Nebraska hung tough. Nebraska did the thing that Maryland couldn't do. And whoever was going to win this football game, it was all about which team would stay out of its own way slash stop helping the opponent. And Nebraska able to move to 5-0 despite just a litany of penalties. Team record, school record, the Hall of Shame department of 10 first half penalties. But what a weird ball game. Why is Nebraska able to do enough? They're going to end up with 200 yards on the ground. Calandria kind of found some rhythm, but it was just tough going. I mean, just a hard slog. Yeah. And you know what? You saw a lot of explosiveness from Maryland. Mike Loxley's never had a problem bringing talent to College Park. But putting it all together, just another situation of a game where Maryland scares you for a little bit, but then they end up, pun intended, turtling, and Nebraska just a much better second half. Defense played a lot better. No points allowed.
4: Yeah, I think we started the show early just so we could join Nebraska on the party of penalties. We had a little bit of a false start there. Of what we had 14 already. Why not add 15 to it, right? But yeah, man, what a... I mean, even despite all that, despite the penalties, despite the...
3: what a sloppy game.
4: Sloppy
3: game,
4: despite
3: shootout.
4: Despite the penalties, despite the offense not having much cohesiveness, you find a way. You come out in the second half, punch them in the mouth, shut them out in the second half, and you win by 25. That is something that can give you a little bit of optimism, but man, there's a lot of things to clean up.
3: Well, and that's, you know, in the group chat we got going here with the old average Joes, 489-1240, the number to get in. If you want to sound off here on Real Red Reaction, 489-1240, powered by Slim Chickens, 800-825-5865. We may check in with Bill Hooks. That's planned. Bill Goldman will be on site with us here at the graduate. Get Billy D's take. We'll hear from Matt Rule. We'll get to some of the comments from the average Joes and KFOR listeners in the stream. Nebraska officially now 5-0 for the first time since 2016 and start the party for number 6 Indiana and defending national champ Indiana as the Huskers get it done. Maryland 1-14 on third downs. Nebraska found a little bit of rhythm after a tough start on third down, 6-13. Maryland had 300 yards total offense in the first half. They end the game with 395, so the Orich shutoff valve worked in the second half, just 95 yards total offense. Time of possession as well. Maryland had 9 minutes of that first quarter. They had 9 minutes at one point total in the second half. So Nebraska's defense figured it out and kind of shut things down. Maryland did run for 140 on the ground. Nebraska goes for 209 in prime of possession. Nebraska able to be plus 9 in that department. But you got to look at the penalties here. 16 penalties for Nebraska for 132 yards. Some of them were effort penalties. Some of those were focus penalties. And I have to wonder, in today's day and age, where Florida looks like $1 million 1 week and goes and gets drilled by a good Missouri team, but you know, that score isn't super reflective of what the college football world thinks of Missouri. 45-17 was the final score down in Columbia. I mean, this is a situation where it is a week-to-week thing, and can you get your team focused? If you're Nebraska, they said all the right things, the players and the coaches, YZ, this week about focusing in and paying tons of respect to Maryland publicly. Privately, how was practice this week? How was practice this week when it came to trying to dial back the penalties? They looked worse today than they've looked all season, in a season filled with some penalties that'll cost you. There were so many moments in the ball game where Nebraska was trying to kind of gather some momentum, and there's a flag. And I'll say this, and you'll hear it throughout the show. I checked in with our old buddy Jay Moore and part of the Husker Network. This was the same crew that did Michigan, Western Michigan.
4: Yep.
3: So apparently they're still working. Not that some of the penalties weren't egregious, but it got off to a weird start. Nebraska was flying around YZ. They block a kick, or they think they block a kick. Mm-hmm. Jamal Charles thought he got a piece of it, did not. And Maryland takes the gift and able to rip off a few big plays. That's a big concern I have moving forward if I'm Nebraska, is the number of big plays I allowed to a team that has some explosiveness and has some playmakers. They're on scholarship too. Now, flipping it around, Nebraska has Kwasi Gilmer. Nebraska needs to get Jamal Rule back to have any semblance of some sort of between the tackles run game. Nebraska kept running counter because that's what they're best at. They didn't do much between the tackles today aside from Anthony Calandria. You had to turn to him, YZ, to help get this rush game going. He ended up with 101 yards on the ground. But Nebraska's running back run game, it's not that Nelson or Mosey were bad, but it just wasn't much going on for Nebraska up the middle today running the football. So a lot to work on. And at first glance, Indiana looks like a pretty tough challenge, but too many mistakes for Nebraska. They'll try and learn from it. That's the other part of this, is you drop a nuke on Maryland, win by 25, and you played pretty much your worst football game.
4: Right. Yeah, that's kind of the point I was trying to make when I first talked earlier, is like, despite everything, I mean, you still figured something out. Your offense did not look connected at all. You could tell that you were missing Jamal Rule. You could tell that you were trying to figure out a sort of flow on offense, and you had a little bit of it in the first half, but everything just looked a little clunky. I think in the second half they got the ball rolling a little bit more. They stuck to what they know. They stuck to what worked. They found something that worked, and they didn't stray away from it. And you were able to pull away from a team that you should have. The explosive plays, I mean, yes, they look bad on paper, but look what you did to Malik Washington, a really good quarterback. You make him go 23 for 44. I mean, you don't have the sacks and everything that you did last week, but you're able to get in the back.
3: You harassed him, though.
4: Yeah, you were able to throw him off of his game and not let him get in a rhythm, which if Malik Washington did get in a rhythm, this game could have ended up very differently. But 23 for 44, you give up one big play on the slant play where your safety overplays it too far. You give up a 50-yard run. You take those plays away, I mean, this score could have been even worse. But Nebraska, yeah, they have a lot of things that they need to clean up themselves, and they need to get some other guys going other than Kwasi Gilmer. And but it was good to see Calandria use his legs a little bit more. You know, that was kind of the Calandria that we thought we were getting when he came to Nebraska. We hadn't really seen it too much, but he busted a couple big ones this week, and that was nice to see.
3: Steve, OG Steve, chimes in and was checking in at halftime, concerned about it. And, you know, the way that the second half started, both teams had chances to extend their lead. Nebraska, the first to kind of draw blood in that second half, to turn it into a two-score difference and go up 35-23. But It was a white knuckler there for a bit, man. It was tense.